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10: 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We are monitoring WNBA action in progress right now, where we had a sweat earlier, but now we are feeling great. 3 minutes to go in Dallas, the Wings with an 88-86 lead over the Chicago Sky. Just a couple of points needed now for us to catch our over 177.5. Live total is 190.5 here with under 3 minutes remaining in regulation on the spread. Dallas -4.5. Coming up at the top of the hour here in Vegas, the Aces will take on the Fever, where Vegas is -5.5, total of 180.5. And the question is, how much will we see of Caitlin Clark tonight for the Indiana Fever? Let's head on out to the Progressive guest line. Joining us to talk more WNBA is Fuego Steve Hillman from DrRoto.com. Steve, thanks so much for giving us a couple of minutes. What are you hearing about Caitlin Clark? What do we expect to see tonight here in Vegas against the Aces?
11: Hey, Scott, thanks for having me. Well, she's going to play. She's going to be limited. I think they're going to keep her to about 20, 25 minutes max. You know, she can still get hers in that time, but just want to be careful, especially with player props. You know, she'll probably, you know, player props I'm looking at, she's going to probably score 14 points. She'll probably get her 18.5 points and rebounds. And if you play the fantasy points, she'll probably get 26.5 fantasy points, but just be careful with that minutes limit. You know, you always got to be careful with that. I think it should be a great game. You got number one team in the East versus the number one team in the West. Asia Wilson and Clark have not met yet this season, so it's going to be a good one.
10: You mentioned Asia Wilson. She's the reigning defensive player of the year in the WNBA. Does that give any pause on the Caitlin Clark props? Like, minutes restriction, so 20 to 25 minutes. 14.5 is her points prop. Like, I find myself gravitating towards an under maybe here, because you can get the benefit of her not playing the full complement of minutes, and then it could be Asia Wilson defending her, and the reigning defensive player of the year might just shut her down.
11: Yeah, of course. So me personally, I hate going under. I just hate it. You know, I know people, you got to gamble with what wins you money, but I always hate going under. And, you know, Caitlin Clark gets 2 3-pointers, boom, there's 9 points right there. So You know, I just hate doing the other side. I always look it over. Now, on the other side, Asia Wilson, 34.5 points and rebounds. I think she's going to get that. I also think she's going to get a double-double. Definitely look for her to get over 10 rebounds and 10 points. I think that's going to happen. I assume you guys, and with the rest, with her, Jackie Young's back, they both got a lot of rest for that blowout last night. 48-point win over Phoenix, the second largest total in WNBA history, second largest blowout ever. So the rest is great for the Aces, you know. And then you got to talk about the other big players, Aaliyah Boston. I think she's going to get hers tonight with Clark not being able to play a full game. Kelsey Mitchell, she's been on fire. 26 points over her last five games, each game. Look for Kelsey Mitchell to light it up again tonight.
10: Well, I love that. What do we think about the spread? Aces, 5.5-point favorites. You mentioned the big blowout last night, so a lot of players getting rest. Do you think they get the job done tonight here, or can the Fever keep it close and pull off another upset like they did the other night?
11: Yeah, you know,

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And we continue to sweat out a WNBA game here on Live Bet Sunday on VSiN, the Sports Betting Network.

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11: It is blowout city here in Vegas as the Fever have an 86-64 lead over the Aces. And I am officially declaring my bet on the Aces dead. 7:42 to go in the fourth quarter. And this was a four-point game with 3 minutes to go in the third quarter. There was three and change to go in the third quarter. It was 66-62. The Fever led the Aces. That is a four-point lead. The Fever ended the third quarter on a 14-2 run and have extended that run here into the fourth quarter. It is a 20-6 run for the Indiana Fever since the 3:30 mark of the third quarter. a 20-6 run. Unbelievable. And now they have a 20-point lead. 10 of 23 from the three-point line for the Fever. 3 of 13 for the Aces. For Caitlin Clark, whose points prop was 14.5, she has 12 points in 21 minutes. And you wonder how much longer she's going to be in the game with a 20-point lead. And the minutes restriction that they were set for her tonight to be within 20 to 25 minutes. So she has 12 points on 5 of 9 shooting, 1 of 4 from 3-point range, and maybe her night is over with a 20-point lead here for the Indiana Fever. We did like the under, 14.5. We'll see if that one comes home, but my Aces bet officially dead unless there's a 20-point comeback in the next 6 minutes. But then again, it took the Fever only 3 minutes and 30 seconds to make up to go on a 14-2 run. So can the Aces go on a 14-2 run in 3 minutes? I mean, I guess literally we've just seen it in this game, but I should have known from watching that first quarter. I got deceived by the second quarter and seeing the Aces play much better in the second quarter. But I could tell early on watching the first quarter, the Aces looked terrible tonight. And you would think that the fatigue would not be a factor because, yes, it's the second night of a back-to-back, but last night was such a blowout win that half the team got rest. And you're at home. There was no travel. So you blew out the Mercury 106-58 last night. No travel. Now you're playing the Indiana Fever and you don't get up for this game and you play probably your worst game of the season. Aces will fall to 17-7 now on the season, especially when you consider this is a team that just beat the Aces 84-68 like a week or so ago, 2 weeks ago. So with revenge on their minds, this is maybe the Fever just have their number. Go figure. So we'll chalk it up to a loss here on the WNBA. So we split our WNBA bets, winning the over in the first game. And we should have bet the over in this game because that would have been the better look. And then losing the Aces in this game. And that'll conclude the WNBA betting. Now, we're going to still go back to the well and see what we like here moving forward, especially each and every weekend we'll present opportunities to bet here on the WNBA. I'm Scott Seidenberg, always up on Twitter at ScottsOnAir, ScottsOnAir. Hit us up on the network at VSIN Live. 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Tomorrow, it is the Home Run Derby. We talked with our very own Greg Peterson earlier about the selections, and I am going with, I said two selections I made earlier. I'm going to go with those two selections. So here's what I like. 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I like Junior Caminero at +425 and Bryce Harper +850. 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Junior Caminero +425, Bryce Harper +850. Why do I like those two guys? Bryce Harper's obvious, home ballpark, sight lines, familiarity with the batter's box, everything. Plus, he's a previous winner in this event. He knows what it takes. He was motivated to win the event in his home ballpark in D.C. back in 2018. I was there, watched it live, magnificent performance. He's motivated to win it here in his home ballpark again. So Bryce Harper +850, love that bet. The reason why

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14: In the NBA, Frank Vogel will be an assistant at Golden State. In the WNBA, the LA Sparks fired general manager Reagan Pebley. There is a late night game in the WNBA. They've just started the fourth quarter in Vegas. Indiana in the lead, 82-64. Kelsey Mitchell with 25 points. Earlier wins for Washington and Dallas. Toronto won its game in Montreal, 93-91 over New York. Number one, Jannik Sinner took the Wimbledon title in four sets, beating number two, Alexander Zverev. In golf, Tom Kim won the Scottish Open by two strokes. NASCAR is still hoping to resume its race south of Atlanta tonight. They've been in a long weather delay. They hope to have the track dried in about an hour. Ryan Blaney earned the pole, was leading at the red flag stoppage. Major League Baseball is on all-star break now. Boston won its ninth in a row. Yankees won their fourth straight. Fox TV will carry the all-star game Tuesday night from Philadelphia.
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19: A heat advisory begins at 11 a.m. tomorrow. Lows level off around 71 tonight under clear skies, southwesterly winds 5 to 10 miles per hour. I'm meteorologist Paul Trombley with your weatherology forecast on 95.3 and 99.1 The Score. Currently, it's 79 degrees.
3: 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Ah, the sweet sounds of summer, the warmer weather, the sizzle of brats on the grill, and the swift crack of a bat.
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21: 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Stormy Bonantoni, Jonathan Von Tobel with you. We have reached the point of the offseason, by the way, that we are starting to get some thoughts percolating and wheels turning about college football. Big 12 Media Days got underway earlier this week, and so the Big 12 naturally has been on the brain a lot for us and on this program, and we got the idea. Could there be any Heisman sleepers, any dark horses that come from the Big 12? What say you?
22: I think there's one dark horse. The problem is his schedule is so difficult, and that's why I think he's a dark horse. because there's lots of opportunities for very big victories. Okay. And he's, I would argue, one of the better quarterbacks in college football. And so the opportunities are there for him, but will his team, with the author of the defunct greatest comeback of all time that never happened, will they be able to pull it off? You know who I'm talking about.
15: I know
22: you have something here. But I truly believe that, not to bury the lead anymore, I believe Noah Fifita would be a really interesting dark horse because I think the skill level is there. But it's going to be so difficult to navigate the schedule they have.
15: So that answers the question, because I was going to say, I wonder if it's the same guy that Brett Brennan has recommended as this year's Heisman hopeful. Take a listen to hear what Fifita's head coach had to say about him on the podium.
16: I think we're incredibly blessed to have a quarterback like Noah Fifita that definitely has a Heisman resume. Like, he always finds ways to do extra to give. And I think that's rare in today's day and age. I think so many kids are just taking all the time, and I get it. That's the culture. That's life. But this young man, he doesn't only kick ass on Saturdays. He kicks ass every single day of the week. And he is as special as it gets.
15: I love how Brent Brennan talks about things. He obviously talked a lot about what Noah Fifita does off of the field of play, but on the field, the dude is special, and he has been for two of the 4 years that we have seen him, right? He had a breakout freshman season under Jed Fish. We thought when Fish went to Washington that he, Tedrone McMillan, that all those key guys were going to go with him to Washington. They didn't. They stuck around, and they haven't had the success that they thought they would until last season, where he kind of re-broke out, refound that energy, paired up with a new offensive coordinator who will be his offensive coordinator again this year. This is the first time in college football he's had the same offense 2 years in a row. Mm-hmm. And to your point, the schedule's really hard, but that could create opportunity if he's as good as you think he could be.
22: Correct. So let's say you start the season off on, beat up on Northern Arizona, get a victory. First opportunity right off the bat, let's go to Utah to take on BYU. And what if you pull off an upset there? If you're Noah Fifita and Arizona, and then Northern Illinois at Washington State, home versus Cincinnati. These are winnable games. The difficult part of the schedule is that road trip to BYU. I think a road trip to West Virginia is a difficult in-conference. That's a very interesting place to play. It's a very strong home field advantage. You've got to go to Texas Tech. You've got to play host to Utah. And Kansas State, I think, is a team at the very least on their level, correct? We think Kansas State's going to be very good from their record standpoint. A lot of that has to do with their schedule, but still there should be a competent group with Optimus Klein out there. And, of course, you have to face Arizona State. That's always going to be difficult. The schedule is really hard. But if they somehow come out on the right end of that entire thing, dude, that's opportunity after opportunity to potentially build up a resume that would be worthy of winning a Heisman Trophy.
15: And again, 100-1, that price on Noah Fifita right now. We're getting triple digits. This is a market in general that has fared well for long shots in recent history. Obviously, last year, Fernando Mendoza was a 60-1 shot or thereabouts. That week two matchup with BYU, I think, will be really interesting because I think there's another potential Heisman dark horse that could be discussed in Bear Bachmeier, who's available at 60-1. By the way, of your Big 12 Heisman candidates that we're discussing here, Will Hammond is the shortest number of all of those, with Brendan Sorsby out at Texas Tech. Will Hammond, health-wise, is supposed to be good to go. It seems, at least based on what Joey McGuire was talking about at Media Days this week, that he is very likely to be available for the beginning of the season after all, coming off of the torn ACL last year. But to go back to Bear Bachmeier, he got injured at the end of the year, but was awesome as a freshman for this Cougars team. I'm not thinking he's going to have a sophomore slump. I think BYU is another team that's going to be ranked in the top 25 when it comes out. He's going to be somebody that's talked about as a college football playoff contender potentially. And I think, despite the way that he plays because of his body, and I know I just mentioned that he got dinged up at the end of last season, he is largely a pretty durable guy. He's thick. He does not look like a standard quarterback. So that could be something that fares well in what is a more favorable Big 12 schedule. There are some big moments. We talk about the early matchup with Arizona. They're going to have Notre Dame coming to town. Mm-hmm. That if he fares well against that defense that a lot of people think could be the best defense in all of college football this year, that's one of those Heisman moment potential things for Bear.
22: You know, when the day comes and you convert to Mormonism, you're going to have to give up caffeine.
15: No, they got it back.
22: Oh, did they?
15: Didn't they get it back?
22: Did God decide that was okay?
15: I don't know how that all works, but, and I love my BYU brethren.
22: Oh, and they love you.
15: So much. No, you guys have treated me wonderful. I've covered more BYU football than I have any other team since I've worked at ESPN. They've treated me amazing. Big Kalani Sitake fan.
22: As I'm saying, yes, Stormy's very pro BYU, as they are very pro Stormy.
15: But yeah, I'm pretty sure. You guys tell me. I thought we got caffeine back.
22: We? See, I told you it was going to happen. I would agree, though. I think Bear Bachmeier is one of those candidates. What I'm curious about, I would say this. You and I made the case the other day about Oklahoma State, or I think I did more, but Oklahoma State being the New Mexico of the Big 12. For those who don't remember, New Mexico bursts onto the scene with Eck, and he brings all of his guys in from Idaho, and they have a really strong year, and now are one of the favorites to win the Mountain West this season because of the returning production. Same thing with Oklahoma State and Drew Mestemaker, who is coming in a quarterback and a lot of continuity coming in from that team for North Texas. But I do wonder, like, at 65-1?
21: Not enough. I was going to say,
22: that seems really short.
21: He should be triple digits before Noah Fifita should be triple digits.
22: I would agree with that.
21: Like, as excited as we both are about Oklahoma State, and like, this could be one of the biggest turnarounds, if not the biggest turnaround. No, it should be the biggest turnaround in college football. Oklahoma State won a game last year. Mm-hmm. One game. I think they're going to win seven.
22: But they fought hard.
21: Seven's not enough to get your quarterback in Heisman contention. Yeah. And listen, this is a guy who is special, right? The top three portal quarterbacks entering this offseason were Brendan Sorsby, Sam Levitt, and Drew Mestemaker. Like, those were the names. So he's very valuable. This team is going to be significantly better, but not from a Heisman standpoint. You mentioned continuity. Do you have any interest in a Connor Wegman of Houston?
22: Oh, no, because I thought you were going to go a different direction.
21: Oh.
22: Because I do have an interest in...
21: Well, I was just saying, Willie Fritz, same offensive coordinator, quarterback coach, I believe, and DC. They have continuity across the board coaching, and this is a team that I think people forget was very, very good last year as well and got Wegman to return.
22: Yeah. I mean, I think that makes sense. And as they said during Big 12 Media Days, they have national championship aspirations. So now, you know, you did leave a program that was going to make the college football playoff. But either way, I do think that Wegman does make some sense. But that was not the name that I was going for when there's some continuity, not as much as Wegman's got, though.
21: Where are you going?
22: Come on, man. We got to go back to the well one more time. Devin Dampier?
21: Oh, I thought you were going to say Avery Johnson.
22: No.
21: So, okay, I'm going to tell you.
22: You should go back.
21: I don't think so for Dampier. So you tell me why.
22: I mean, he's Devin Dampier, first off. I think last year we got the short end of the stick because your boy Kyle Whittingham, now head coach of the Michigan Wolverines, lied about the injury to him going into that Texas Tech game. And so we got screwed. He got dinged up. But
21: how do you think I felt?
22: What do you mean?
21: I mean, not that game in particular, but numerous times where we were told one thing about a certain injury and then not found out more.
22: I
21: don't think Kyle likes me anymore. Thankfully, he's in the Big Ten now.
22: I feel pretty adamant that Dampier is still the guy that I think he can be. And it's not like he was awful last year anyway. So just with, you know, just being here, still staying with the same team, with some returning steel production around him, you do wonder about the Bert Ficklin thing.
21: That's
22: going to poach some touchdowns from him and some numbers.
21: Some?
22: I mean, they can score lots. He scored 13 total touchdowns last year.
21: He scored 13 touchdowns. Whatever. Yeah, I think the fact that Morgan Scalley has already talked about Bird Ficklin having a larger role in the offense and expanding that package is going to take away too much from Devin Dampier. So that's a no for me.
22: Dog.
21: Could Avery Johnson actually be what I thought he was going to be last year now that he's paired back up with Colin Klein?
22: Should have pulled the TikTok video.
21: That's a thought at 80-1 in what is a very favorable schedule.
22: Sure.
21: So that's, I think at 80-1, that's a worthwhile look. The thing that's most interesting about the Big 12 to me as we put up all of these Heisman candidates is the Big 12 Offensive Player of the Year.
22: Preseason, right?
21: Isn't even on this graphic. For the preseason, who is the projected offensive player of the year for the Big 12. L.J. Martin, BYU running back, 250-1 at FanDuel, not even on the board at DraftKings for this year's Heisman Trophy. And I understand why. It is a running back. I mean, it's a quarterback award. It's not a running back award. But that's wild to think about, is it not?
22: Oh, of course. I mean, I think it speaks to what the Big 12 is as a whole. We largely expect that Texas Tech is just going to run away with this thing. And so maybe Hammond is your ultimate best choice for it. But I think it's also hard. I shouldn't say it's hard for a running back to get it done.
21: It is,
22: but,
21: though.
22: It is going to be hard for a running back. And
21: Jeremiah Love couldn't do it last year.
22: You have a sexier name in Bear Buckmeyer that could take some votes from you.
21: Of the two, only two of the last 10 Heisman winners were non-quarterbacks, one of which was Travis Hunter, who we know is a two-way phenom, the other, Devonta Smith. Honestly, outside of Travis Hunter and a couple Alabama studs under Nick Saban, so you got Smith, Derrick Henry, Mark Ingram. It's been all quarterbacks going back to 2005 when Reggie Bush won it. 13 of the top 14 players on the Heisman odds board right now are all quarterbacks. 16 of the top 20 in odds are also from the SEC or the Big Ten.
22: Mm-hmm.
21: So to get a running back out of the Big 12, even though he is your preseason offensive player of the year, that's even a 250-1 a no-go.
22: Yeah, I think you want a little bit more than that. I think ultimately your big takeaway here is that...
21: I mean, he's a stud. I do want to say, like, L.J. Martin's awesome. He's going to be great.
22: Yes, he is. But my big takeaway is it's either Devin Dampier or Noah Fifita. Those are your best options.
21: I think...
22: I still want a little bit more than 101 on Fifita.
21: I think you should too, but I would go Bear and Fafita as my 1-2.
22: We at least agree on Fafita.
21: I mean, yeah, because
22: if
21: he plays well in that schedule,
22: yep.
21: And that's the test, is he going to be the guy he was last year with a harder schedule? And you got to win those games. They had so many close games. We played on Money Moves earlier this week, the sound from Brent Brennan talking about how you have to play better and live up to the moment in close games because that's what held them back last year. Meanwhile, as we talk about all of this football stuff, our NFL betting guide is out now. The college football betting guide will be out soon. And our early bird football special is ongoing right now. $175 gets you access to everything we do here at VSiN through the Super Bowl. So that's the guides, the daily best bets, betting splits, data, 24/7 video. 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It's totally worth it. We'll be right back.
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31: 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Jensen Lewis and Mark Melusis alongside. It has been a great countdown to Canton as we are ever so close to the NFL season getting underway. Next stop, the Steel City. That's where we start today's edition of the Daily Gridiron.
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31: Well, the end of the Mike Tomlin era happened this offseason. Enter another big Mike. Mike McCarthy, ex-Packers and Cowboys head coach, takes over in his own stomping grounds here, visibly emotional at the press conference. You could tell it meant so much for the opportunity to have this job be available, let alone be the man tasked to try and lead Pittsburgh back to the promised land. Well, the other domino that fell, Aaron Rodgers coming back now with Big Mike in tow, again, helping the Steelers win the AFC North just a season ago. The ripe old age of 42, he will turn 43 at the end of 2026. And yes, that is the operative phrase there, the end. That is going to be it for Aaron Rodgers. As he said, this will be his final season in the National Football League. Couple of key additions here, Moose, and I'll get your take on where the offseason has been to date here for the Steelers. The big one is the wide receiver position. Michael Pittman Jr. in the trade with the Indianapolis Colts, a very high reliability and high volume target to pair with DK Metcalf, giving Aaron Rodgers another trusted veteran. Rico Dowdle on a 2-year deal coming over. He and Jalen Warren will man the backfield there for Aaron Rodgers. And then also looking at their draft, a couple of top picks, including round two, Jeremy Bernard, who's also going to be another wide receiver that's going to add some youth and speed to that wide receiver room. And then is it the heir apparent? And Drew Aller, quarterback from Penn State, they took him with a third-round selection, and we'll see what his emphasis will look like in the preseason. You know, a lot of overhaul is what we heard from what the Steelers folks had gotten their hands on Drew Aller after his tenure there with James Franklin in Penn State. Okay, I think we all anticipate the North continuing to have the usual stipulation of it's brutal, it's tough, expected to be the Ravens and the Bengals. Where do we have the Steelers in the pecking order in your eyes of potential repeat as champions of the AFC North?
2: Yeah, I think they're exactly where they need to be. You know, and that is third choice, you know, behind what we see in Baltimore, even though there's a coaching change there and John Harbaugh now the head coach of the New York Giants. You look at, you know, the Cincinnati Bengals, the question is, can Burrow stay healthy the entire year? Can they keep him upright, right? But you know what that passing game is like, and Burrow makes everyone around him better, and how special the receivers are, and Higgins and Jamar Choi. When you're looking at the wide receivers out there in Cincinnati, and they improve that defense with Dexter Lawrence and the acquisition from him for the New York Giants, right? And so that was a point of contention for the Cincinnati Bengals. I think when you look at this Pittsburgh Steelers team, I think – I'm not concerned about the running game. I like Dowdle coming over from Carolina. He had a really good year last year for the Carolina Panthers, and Jalen Warren, obviously the holdover from a year ago. Pittman, I thought, was really good and showed you the ability to play through, you know, pain as well and discomfort and being banged up, back injury a couple years ago, and he's still suiting up and going out there and playing. So the toughness is real there. We know how good DK Metcalf can be. Offensive line not going to be an issue. A little old in the secondary when you're looking at guys like Ramsey and Jamal Dean. Dean still can play really, really well. But I think the identity of the Pittsburgh Steelers, Jensen, is when you think about this team and you think about the fact that this has been the identity of Mike Tomlin for all these years, and now you step in, Mike McCarthy taking over for him. What's the identity here of the Pittsburgh Steelers? Because the one thing you would say, well, they haven't won a playoff game in years. They are. They've been disappointing. They've not necessarily been championship quality. But during the regular season, Tomlin was able to deal and his staff a lot of injuries. It was able to squeeze out and find ways to win games, finishing above 500. What does it look like year number one for Mike McCarthy? And as you mentioned, you know, they have to deal with all the drama that comes along with Aaron Rodgers, and this expected to be his swan song season in the National Football League. And then what caliber of play do you get from Aaron Rodgers at the quarterback position? So, even with some change in Baltimore, from a head coaching perspective, some turnover in Cincinnati to the positive, I think the Pittsburgh Steelers are right where they needed to be in the betting market in terms of coming into the season as the third betting choice in the AFC North.
31: Yeah, what do we know with Mike McCarthy? A lot of play action, a lot of RPO in the run game going to be featured there. So trying to take probably some initial pressure off of an aged Aaron Rodgers to have to win games for you. Of course, the addition of Dowdle to go along with Jaylen Warren will certainly help in that regard. And then I think Jeremy Bernard going to onboard pretty quickly. Obviously plays in a pro-style offense there coming out of the University of Alabama. So, again, DK Metcalf on one side, Michael Pittman Jr. on the other, Jeremy Bernard potentially in the slot. That's a nice little starting point if you're the Pittsburgh Steelers offense. The starting point is the operative phrase here, too, because if you look at their schedule, it is relatively easy as far as opponent win percentage from just a year ago. Our VSiN NFL betting guide pegging the Steelers' strength of schedule as 26th toughest out of the 32 teams. So favorable in that regard, but maybe a little front-end heavy, okay? The Atlanta Falcons will come to Pittsburgh, and that has been a decided advantage to the Steelers. One of our key trends in the NFL betting guide, Pittsburgh has won the last five straight up and ATS against the Atlanta Falcons here. So that's a nice little spot if you want to think the trend continues as the Steelers will open week one at home. Then a trip to Foxborough and then back home for back-to-back games within the division. And it's a quick turnaround in week four against the Browns, in which they'll have to travel for Thursday night football. You get through the first 4 weeks here, Moose, and if you can be at least 500, I think that's a win and then some. If you look at the middle portion of that schedule, boy, there's some chances for them to kind of get right and maybe pick up a couple of wins with that bye week separating the Browns at home and then Sunday Night Football in Cincinnati. Think of the possibilities, and I know they got to go overseas to play the Saints in Paris, but that's pretty manageable, right? The first 8 weeks of the year, again, the Patriots are going to be a tough test in week two, but you don't have the Ravens until week 15. Of course, the arch rival there alongside with the Browns. I think this kind of sets up decently if, as you said, they can be relatively healthy through the first half of the season.
2: Yeah, I would agree with that, and that assessment. I think the difficult aspect of it, they play a Thursday night football game, they play two Sunday night football games, they play on Black Friday, they play a Monday night football game, and you reference it, Jensen, they're over in Paris, right? And then if you throw that schedule back up one more time, look at that stretch after their bye week. In Cincinnati against the Bengals, at the Eagles, Broncos on Black Friday, then Texans on Sunday Night Football, and then down in Jacksonville on Monday Night Football, and then you come back and you take on the Baltimore Ravens in Pittsburgh. So that is you need to build up a little bit of a little bit of space and get off to that good start, because that is a very, very daunting 6-game stretch for the Pittsburgh Steelers, especially, and you like the fact they'd be coming off the bye week, that maybe they get a little bit healthier if they're dealing with some injuries. The concerns I have, it's not necessarily about McCarthy and his coaching. I think sometimes he gets undervalued and gets way too ridiculed. The question I have with Rodgers is, what version of Aaron Rodgers are we going to get? And you mentioned in terms of, the rookie wide receiver, who I like, right? I really do. But we've seen it historically speaking with Rodgers in his multiple stops, whether it be early on in Pittsburgh, the Jets, and obviously for all those years with the Green Bay Packers, it takes him time to build up a rapport with younger wide receivers. So that would be the impact there. Defensively, I think you know what you're going to get. I think offensively, to me, in that passing game, I think at times could be a little hit and miss. But it's an easier schedule. They should be able to get off to a good start. You mentioned it, 26th toughest schedule in the NFL this year. That 6-game stretch following their week 9 bye week is really where you're going to learn just how good this Pittsburgh Steelers team is in 2026.
31: Yeah, and one final note here from our VSiN NFL betting guide. Great little explanation on why some of our experts think the under win total is the way to go. Geographically, the schedule isn't bad for Pittsburgh, as their only games in a different time zone will be in Paris and Nashville. They do have 3 sets of those back-to-back road games, including no bye after the Paris game, and a trio of short week games. Can they get it done when the McCarthy offense is installed, the schedule being as tough as it is, and a quarterback who's going to be 43 years old? We shall see. 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
35: 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It's time for another fun segment of What's More Likely to Cash?
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35: All right, it's time to play What's More Likely to Cash, and we're going to start off with quarterbacks. We're going to go Justin Herbert versus Baker Mayfield. Throw out passing yards. Who's more likely to throw 4,000-plus passing yards? Both get plus 200, 2-1 at the DraftKings Sportsbook. All of these will be at the DraftKings Sportsbook. What's more likely to cash, Herbert or Mayfield?
0: Interesting one to start with, because a lot of these season-long player futures, especially if you're looking at rushing, receiving, touchdowns, they usually feel very attainable, right? You're like, how is this player not going over this? And, you know, injuries, of course, would be the reason for that, but a little bit less of a concern at the quarterback position. You know, both Herbert and Mayfield went under this number last season. They finished 9th and 10th, respectively, in total passing yards. Both were right around 3,700. Now, Justin Herbert played in only 16 games, while Baker did play in 17. But Herbert still was not on pace to go over had he played a 17th game. If you look at recent history, Baker cruised over this number in 2023 and 2024. Herbert has not gone over since 2021 and 2022. He was on pace in 2023 before injury. But this is a tough one for me, Jeff, because we have a new offensive coordinator in L.A. and Mike McDaniel. Right. Do we see a little bit more of a run-focused Chargers offense? You know, there's been a lot of talk this offseason about wanting to get more quick passes, more short passes, especially to Quentin Johnston. Chargers were right in the middle of the pack last year in terms of pass rate. So were the Buccaneers. So there's nothing too much to draw from there. If you want to look at Mike McDaniel in Miami last year, they were 24th in pass rate, but kind of a different situation given some of the weaponry or lack thereof that they were dealing with. I think I lean Baker here. You know, both of these quarterbacks do have a little bit more durability concerns than you would like. But I think the Chargers are going to be a really, really good running team. I don't think they're going to have to lean on Justin Herbert maybe quite as much as they did last season. I have my doubts about Tampa Bay's running game. It has not been a great offseason for Bucky Irving. They actually brought in, you know, much as they did last season. I have my doubts about Tampa Bay's running game. It has not been a great offseason for Bucky Irving. They actually brought in, you know, more of a true pass-catching back in Kenneth Gainwell, which I think helps Baker Mayfield here. So I'm all in on Ibuka. I'm in on a Chris Godwin bounce back. I like the depth at wide receiver for the Buccaneers. This is not a market I'm fired up about at 2-1, but if I'm choosing one or the other, give me Baker Mayfield.
35: Yeah. It's odd because the Bucs also have a brand new offensive coaching staff too. New offensive coordinator in Zach Robinson, new run game coordinator. Mm-hmm. This is like their third or fourth offensive coordinator in the last 5 years, I think. A lot of turnover, no Mike Evans also. So a lot of, you know, this is a tough one for sure. Very tough one there. I'm with you. I think the Chargers are going to run a lot this year. I think their run game is going to be a lot better than it was last year. That's a tease. We might be talking about that more a little bit later in this segment. All right, receiving. First round, after Ja'Marr Chase, it's always JSN versus Puka. We're going to use receiving yards as our metric here. Over 13, 24.5 receiving yards, both at minus 110. JSN versus Puka Nacua. Who do you got?
0: This is Michael Cohen, producer Michael, in his bag. This is a really tough one. JSN, obviously won Offensive Player of the Year, got to just under 1,800 receiving yards a year ago. Nacua, not too far behind. But I will say this. This one, I think, is a little more cut and dry the more I thought about it. For one, do we trust Matthew Stafford to stay healthy now in his very late 30s? You know, he had what was kind of a best-case scenario season last year, threw for over 4,700 yards, far and away his highest yardage total in the last 5 years. But the big difference to me between JSN and Nacua is I have real durability concerns about Puka Nacua. You know, even though he barely missed any real time last year, if you watched any Rams game, he was going to the blue tent at least once. And he luckily kept coming back out. But I just don't know how sustainable that is. His playing style is just so rugged. He craves contact. It's fun to watch. Is it going to hold up for another 17-game season? I'm not sure. You know, I think there's a little bit more competition in L.A. They have all these tight ends. They have Devontae Adams back. JSN is so clearly the number one option for the Seattle Seahawks. So even if we bake in some regression for both of these guys after they each had all-time 2025 seasons, I think it's JSN to me who still has the higher floor.
35: Indeed. I think so, too. I think you're absolutely right about that one there. Let's do running backs. Javonte Williams versus Omarion Hampton. What's more likely to cash in the over 949.5 rushing yards is the prop. Minus 110 is the price at DraftKings. Nick, I'll say this. If you look at any sort of ADP out there, the fantasy market is heavily weighed in on the side of Hampton on this one here. What say you?
0: Yeah, and I think that's what makes this really interesting, right? Where we have this big gap in ADP, but we don't really have a gap in terms of what the sports books are saying the rushing upside or the rushing expectation is for these two backs. And you know, with Hampton, you're doing a lot of projecting because he didn't even get to 550 yards a year ago. He had a big ankle injury, basically was never able to fully get off the ground as a rookie. But, you know, I think we respect the talent. We respect the situation, as we talked about with Mike McDaniel coming in there. More importantly, a healthier, we think, fingers crossed, offensive line for the L.A. Chargers. But Javonte Williams just cruised his way to over 1,200 yards a year ago, and that was with kind of a disappointing finish to the season. He was averaging like 25 fewer yards per game over his final five or six games compared to the first two-thirds of the season. So this is one that health, I think, is going to be the primary factor. We saw 19 running backs go over this number a year ago. Jaylen Warren was your last guy in at 958 yards. So it's a relatively low bar to clear, but every player who eclipsed this number last year played at least 16 games. So those are kind of the parameters. You know, that's the minimum that you need to meet. I think you have to somewhat question the health for Omarion Hampton. You don't want to hold one injury in one season against a guy, but, you know, he still has to prove he can stay healthy. Hampton, to me, has the much higher ceiling. If you were saying which of these guys, you know, has the better potential to get to 1,500 yards, it's Omarion Hampton. But I think Javonte Williams, like we talked about with JSN versus Nacua, I think he has the higher floor. I think if you're like, you're guaranteeing me one of these guys gets to 1,000, I think Javonte Williams is the safer bet here.
35: Real quick follow-up. How do we reconcile the fantasy difference there? Is Hampton being overdrafted? Is Williams being underdrafted or neither? Is there some sort of way we can parse this from a fantasy perspective?
0: I think Williams might be being a little underdrafted. You know, with the Cowboys, we talk so much about CeeDee Lamb and George Pickens and even Dak Prescott. Everybody loves those guys. There are still the Jake Ferguson supporters out there. And I think Javonte Williams, because he doesn't have name value, right? He was brought in last year, and we're like, I guess he's the starter. You know, we can't really expect too much. He still has to earn that, you know, even after a really productive 2025 season. So I think Javonte Williams is a little bit undervalued in fantasy. And I mean, he is now their very, very clear starting running back. That was not the case this time last year. The Cowboys did not bring in anyone meaningful in free agency or in the draft to challenge him.
35: Indeed. Just saw a Junior Caminero home run for the Rays. More updates on the day games in a moment. But there's no shortage of betting opportunities this summer, from daily MLB and World Cup soccer to the countdown to football season. That's why now is the perfect time to lock in VSiN's football special for just $175. 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That's VSIN.com/subscribe. All right, Nick, we got about 2 minutes left. Let's get two more of these in here real quick. Starting off at tight end, Mark Andrews versus Trey McBride. 6.5 receiving touchdowns is the prop, both at plus 100. What's more likely to cash?
0: You know, this feels like bait initially, right? Where you're like, how do these guys have the same touchdown prop? But we do have to keep in mind that Trey McBride, you know, before exploding in that regard last year, had what, 6 total touchdowns through his first 3 NFL seasons. You know, he was tethered to, you know, the way the Cardinals kind of operated once they booted Kyler Murray and moved to Jacoby Brissett. You know, they had like the highest pass rate, especially two tight ends in the NFL. So I still think McBride has to be the answer here, but you know, I am all in on a Mark Andrews bounce back. You know, this is another situation where I totally understand why Trey McBride is going where he is in fantasy drafts. I'm not saying he should be going any lower. I think Mark Andrews should be going a heck of a lot higher. He's available in the 130s in expert drafts right now, coming off of a down year, obviously, but did have 11 touchdowns in 2024. And another situation like Javonte Williams, where there's just no competition. Isaiah Likely, Charlie Kohler, they're gone.
35: Yeah, absolutely. And we have a new offensive coordinator that liked to use tight ends last year as well. So that should be interesting. Durham Smythe, by the way, is the trivia answer there for the backup tight end in Baltimore. Drake May versus Jackson Dart. Rushing yards. May at 424.5 rushing yards. Dart at 449.5 rushing yards, minus 110. What's more likely to cash?
0: I got to go Jackson Dart here. I know we're running out of time, so I'm not going to go into a huge soliloquy here. But average more rushing yards per game last year. I think it's more a part of his game than it is Drake May. It's a nice bonus that Drake May can run. If I'm the Patriots, I'd want to protect Drake May, whereas I think Jackson Dart kind of needs to lean on that rushing if this Giants team is going to reach the ceiling that we think they can in 2026. So I'll go Jackson Dart there. Going back to the World Cup, we got Alex Crook from Talk Sport joining us when we come back. This is Prop Points.
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24: 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We have begun the main event, the second men's semi at Wimbledon. Jannik Sinner, world number one. Novak Djokovic, the all-time leader in Grand Slam titles at 24, on serve in the first set, 3-3. We have the over 38.5 game. So just keep holding serve, people. It's all we want.
1: It feels like, back. Feels like a long five-setter. Yeah, I'm back. I'm just dying laughing at this Buddhist man tweet. But what, like a top five Buddhist man tweet. That's what I'm going to say. All time.
24: Buddhist man, quoting me. Chris, I need a one-word answer. I asked this of Paul Carr. Is Messi the greatest player of all time? Felica, quote, generational thing. Then he says, whale capper. Oh, man. Because I asked him the same thing on something. And then of course, Matt Grissom, most famously. Who's going to win? I need a one-word answer. Who's going to win? He goes, Georgia Tech. I said, I need one word. He goes, Georgia. Yeah. No Emu Doug. No Emu Doug says, I have schemes for Cy Young. The MLB should ignore the stats and concern themselves with his self-esteem like the NBA. Still pissed about my Jokic bets. Yeah. Not going to be the year for Skeens with that. That's for sure. Looks like it's going to be 4-3. Keep on holding, sir. That's all I ask. So yesterday, Kelly, by the way, Fezzik at the top of the hour, Steve Fezzik in studio. Kelly Bidlin will remain on the desk. This should be fun. Yesterday we said, hey, let's go through all the NFC divisions. And because we don't shut up about anything, we only got through two of them. Want to do the other two?
1: Yeah,
24: let's do the other two.
1: And then we were talking about, Danny and I were talking about the show like we usually do afterward and what we're going to put in the next day. Totally forgot about it. I called him like an hour later. I was like, oh, yeah, it was NFC divisions. We never made it through.
24: You know, what's bad, though, is that we're going to pick up where we left off with the NFC South. And the truth is, I don't have much to say about it because, Kelly, I don't know. Buccaneers, Saints, Panthers, Falcons, the usual suspects, with the Buccaneers lined at 8.5 wins, the Saints and Panthers lined at 7.5, and the Falcons bringing up the derriere at 6.5 to win the division. The Bucs are plus 164. The Saints are plus 265. This is at DraftKings. Panthers are plus 310. The defending NFC South champ Panthers, correct, at plus 310. Mm-hmm. And then the Falcons at plus 425. Dude, may I call you dude? I genuinely have no conviction here. If you made me make a bet, I'd make it on the Panthers. Like you like to say, you should copyright this. Do we even know if Bryce Young is any good? We don't. But I have no real conviction here. I'm always amused by people who have tremendous conviction in this division from a year-to-year standpoint. I simply do not.
1: So this is, and just kind of to continue my theme from yesterday, this is going to apply to every NFC division we talk about. It's dog or pass Dave Tooley time. Like this is, I think there's going to be a lot of love for the Saints team with what they did off the end of last year. Yeah, okay, maybe. I still got to see more of that, Gil. Like, yeah, I think there are some weapons there. If they really solved all the quarterback problems, I need to see more. And you know, we often talk about it. We talk about these win totals all throughout the season. No reason you have to make a bet before the season. You can wait and see if you want to. I'm kind of interested to see how much the Bucs have truly fallen off, if they have at all. I mean, I think they have with Mike Evans out the door, but how much have they really fallen off? I don't know. Kind of like you're hinting at with the rest of this division, that isn't all that great, in my opinion. I think the Bucs could probably still get home. Like I said, Panthers won this last year with 8 wins. I don't know how much it's really going to require to win this division. So
24: what you just pointed out, for those who forget, Panthers 8-9, Buccaneers 8-9, Falcons 8-9 last year. That was how the Falcons won. Panthers won on tiebreakers. Saints at the bottom, 2 games back at 6-11.
1: Yep.
24: So. That's what happened last year. And to me, it's kind of reflective. And again, with the Falcons, you have the Tua situation, right? We believe Tua starts the season. We believe Michael Penix comes in at some point.
2: So I don't know that they're, I mean, a lot of people still love the talent that exists on that team, both offensively and defensively. But as long as your quarterback situation is murky, and if you're not a Tua believer, I guess you can't be that bullish on the Falcons.
1: Yeah, see, and this is so Panthers, I bet the under on the win total. So I can't sit here and say I think the Panthers really have a strong chance in this division. I've got, like you joked about, I've got my Bryce Young question still. This is the third toughest schedule based on win totals in the NFL the Panthers have. And the Falcons, I think all of these teams have their flaws, Gil. If I had to make a division bet today,

0: it imminent that I'm going to make the bet? Yeah. I don't, right? Mm-hmm. But if you made me, I would. The NFC South, the NFC West, pardon me, not like the NFC South at all, the direct opposite, where you have the defending Super Bowl champion Seahawks, the would-be favorites, right? Not the would-be Super Bowl champions, but the actual short shots to win the Super Bowl this coming year in the Los Angeles Rams, having acquired Myles Garrett. And then you have the 49ers, which I have a win total over bet on and believe there's a lot to like about the Niners. Remember, the Niners finished in third in this division last year with a 12-5 record.
1: Crazy.
0: With a bevy of injuries. And then there's the Cardinals. One of these teams is not like the other. While these other teams are acquiring Myles Garrett, in the Rams case, the Cardinals are having a contract dispute with Jacoby Brissett, just to give you a contrast of what's going on there. If the Niners were longer,
1: yeah,
0: I would say that they're the bet to make here. Because again, if you go 12-5 and you have 64 missed games by your six top paid players last year, which is exactly what happened, including the playoffs, by the way, 64 games, that's actually the bet. But you know what, Kelly? 305 is not long enough for me.
1: Yeah, so this is one. I think we're on the same page here. Correct order of these four teams, right? Odds-wise, Rams, so. Seahawks, 49ers, Cardinals. I'm confident about that. I'm not confident there should be this big of a gap between Rams, Seahawks, and 49ers division prices. However, I'm with you. I don't know that 3-1 is long enough on the Niners with those other two teams in front, and I don't know that 2-1. I think the Seahawks are still a very, very good football team. Over 2-1 on the Super Bowl champions for to win the division. It would be 49ers or Seahawks if I had to make a bet, but I'm a little bit surprised these division prices aren't a little bit more contents. Like, I would have no, as good as I think the Rams are, absolutely no interest in betting even money on them to win this division.
0: No. Because stuff happens, man. Mm-hmm. You just have the wrong injury, and that just goes by the wayside. Okay, so I'm going to ask you to think back to last week when we were doing the AFC divisions. If I said to you, okay, of all of the eight divisions, what's the single bet you like the most to win any division from any team? What is it?
1: Yeah, you need a different co-host for this question. That would be the Buffalo Bills to win the AFC East, because that's the only one that I've bet so far.
0: Okay. Buffalo Bills to win the AFC East.
1: I have bet that. I don't know about you. I haven't made any other division bets.
0: Yeah, I haven't made a division bet yet, but I would say that the best one for me is a homer bet. I would think Washington to win the NFC East at like over $4, just based on the price. I think that's a murky division that a team like Washington, if it breaks the right way, they could actually win that division. So that to me by price, in terms of just like the surest thing based on the number, mm-hmm. I see your Buffalo Bills. I actually raise you to the Detroit Lions. And I know there's a lot of fans of the Packers and the Vikings and Bears are going to be like, dude, why are you so sure about that? I just think, again, the Lions, next to the Niners, lost the most games by injury last year, mm-hmm. especially their secondary got crushed. Their schedule is phenomenally easy this year. They had a plus 68-point differential finishing last year, which just doesn't happen. I think it's the Lions' year in the NFC North. I think they bounce back there. So,
1: nope. I like it, Gil. You know what? As I'm sitting here thinking through all of them, second, if I had to make a bet today, second favorite might actually be that Falcons number. Just take a yep. number.
0: Falcons and Skins sort of in that same category to me. Taking a north of $4 number on both. Fezzik, next.
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6: Major League Baseball is now on All-Star break. The Yankees won their fourth straight game, 5-3 at Washington. Boston won its ninth in a row, a 10-inning win at the Mets, 3-2. By the way, the MLB schedule resumes Thursday with a Mets game at Philadelphia. Philly will be hosting the All-Star contest on Fox TV Tuesday night, and the Phillies' own Christopher Sanchez will start the All-Star game for the NL. The AL starting pitcher will be Toronto's Dylan Cease. San Diego edged Toronto 5-4. Arizona beat the Dodgers in L.A. again 5-3. Philadelphia shut out Detroit 5-0. The White Sox sent the A's to a ninth straight loss 9-1. Number one Yannick Sinner won the Wimbledon title in four sets, beating number two Alexander Zverev. He's now beaten Zverev 10 straight times over the last 2 years. In the NBA, Frank Vogel will be an assistant at Golden State. WNBA Indiana rip Vegas.
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11: A heat advisory begins at 11 a.m. tomorrow. Lows level off around 71 tonight under clear skies. Southwesterly winds 5 to 10 miles per hour. I'm meteorologist Paul Trombley with your weatherology forecast on 95.3 and 99.1 The Score. Right now, 77.
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14: Ah, the sweet sounds of summer. The warmer weather. The sizzle of brats on the grill. And the swift crack of a bat.
15: 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This is hit pretty well. Lee is back at the track. At the wall, he jumps up. It's off the top of the wall. And it is gone. Jack goes deep.
14: Yeah, Brewers baseball is back, baby. Talking all things Crew all season long on The Score.
16: 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Coming up, Dave Ross, VSiN by the Books, will join us. We'll go over some Major League Baseball bets, get his thoughts on McGregor, that fiasco on Saturday night. Football, golf, a lot to do in a rather busy time of the year, and I've mentioned this, I made this point a few times, the World Cup has been a nice little companion this summer for what is usually just a dead time of the year. It's usually baseball, a little golf, a little tennis, but the World Cup has kept us going here, and we get two games this week, Tuesday, Wednesday, and then a final on Sunday. So I'll miss it. I can't believe I was not expecting to get into it as much as I have, but it has been fun to have it to watch, have it to bet. This summer, and it is coming to an end. Should have a couple good matches here, all chalk, which it's like having all the one seeds in the NCAA tournament. Should make for some good semifinals and a good final. But I'll start with baseball. The Home Run Derby is on Monday. The All-Star Game is on Tuesday. I usually love the All-Star Game, and I'll be into it. I'll watch all of it. I'll bet it. And I like it from a betting perspective. And I remember last year I had Pete Alonso 50-1 to win the MVP, and he was like minus 800 at one point. He had a three-run homer. It's going to be the difference of the game. The game goes to extra. Schwarber wins it on the home run derby. Alonso doesn't get a chance to hit in the home run derby, and it ends up being just a cruel, hellacious beat. That being said, and the odds are not up as I'm recording this, but it's usually the stars, the guys that start, are the shorter shots, and then the guys with the longer numbers come off the bench. But the nature of this game is usually close. It's usually low scoring. It's a well-pitched game. Good pitching beats good hitting. Usually the under is a good way to play it. In that type of game, whoever gets a hit late can win the MVP. Let's just say, you know, it's 2-2 in the seventh or eighth inning. Somebody hits a home run to make it 3-2. Elias Diaz, it's the same script. The Rockies catcher, just a nondescript player. I think it was 3 years ago. Hits a home run, wins it 100-1. You get the idea. You can get some long shots, some guys off the bench. There's a lot of randomness to it now. It's a needle in a haystack. You got to pick the right guy. But that'll be interesting. And again, when the odds come up, I'll tweet somebody out. But that's one where you can cash a long number on the MVP. And again, it's cool to see all the best players all in their uniforms. It's just a nice snapshot of the league. And it's a fun, fun night, the All-Star game. The problem, though, Skeens pitches on Sunday. Probably not going to pitch. Mizorowski scratched on Sunday. And they were supposed to face off. Not going to pitch. Skubal's not in the game. He didn't make it because he was hurt. Judge hurt. Otani not playing because of a knee injury. That's four or five of the biggest stars. Schwitler's out. So you're talking some big, big stars. A lot of, like, you know, six or seven of the biggest stars in baseball, and maybe the five biggest stars. I mean, who are the biggest stars in baseball right now? It's definitely Otani and Judge, you know, in some order. You probably put Otani first, but Judge is not far behind. Mizorowski, with everything he's done, Skeens, even though he hasn't been as great this year, is still, just from a recognition standpoint, is on that level. He's not going to be in the game. So it does hurt the game a little bit, but I'll be into it. And that will be on Tuesday night in Philly. And then Monday night in Philly, we get the Derby. Schwarber, the plus 330. Short shot, the hometown kid. Junior Caminero, plus 425. Murakami from the White Sox, plus 500. Caglione, plus 650. Jordan Walker, plus 750. Harper, plus 850. So is Ben Rice. And then Wilson Contreras, plus 1,200. You guys already know I'm going to take Ben Rice at plus 850. That's my guy. You know, he's a launch angle guy. He hits the ball hard. I think the plus 850 is a nice little number. And there are so many ways to play this, too. And this is another situation where I had a bad beat last year. I think I had Caminero Rooker to meet in the finals at like 50-60-1. And then the exact results, 100-1. And Rooker lost by like a literal inch to Cal Raleigh on some measurement that we never really got to see. And who knows, you know, how if that measurement was legit or not. But you can get some good numbers on the forecast here. And if you want to just pick both finalists, if you want to just pick who's going to beat who in the finals, you can really get a good number. I mean, you look at the finalists here, and there's so many different ways to play it. Just to make the final, name the finalists, all of these things. There's a million ways to play. And again, I would, even though you're going to bet it, I would suggest probably going a little bit easy with it. You're still betting on batting practice, but Junior Caminero and Schwarber to be the finalists, 10-1. Caglione and Schwarber to be the finalists, 10-1. Those are the short shots. Schwarber and Murakami, 11-1 to be the finalists. The one I like, Murakami and Ben Rice, 25-1 to be the finals. So all you got to do is get both of them there, and you get a nice little 25-1. I'll see here what it pays, the exact forecast of, you know, if you want one guy to beat the other. And of course, there's live betting with this stuff, so if you ever got the final you wanted, you could, you know, you could have a nice little profit for sure. Rice to beat Murakami in the final is 50-1. So, again, these are all fun ones. If you have bonus bets, if you have boosts, you want a little action. I wouldn't go crazy with it, but you can bet a little to win a lot. It's going to be on. There's nothing else to watch, you know, on Monday night. So, certainly understand people watching it. People want a little sweat. But I like Rice. I like Murakami. But you know what? It's pretty wide open. I'd be surprised if Contreras won. I'd be surprised if Harper won. Just at his age, having a reload, that might be an issue. So I'll go with Rice. I know he doesn't have the experience in this event, but I would expect Rice to I could see Rice getting hot and going on a run here. I do like that they got rid of the clock. They're back to the outs. I thought the clock was too frenetic. It was too just tough on the viewer. It was almost like you had anxiety watching it, where you see one pitch, it gets hit, and by the time that ball lands, you're on to the next pitch, and you don't even enjoy, like, the whole point of enjoying the home run derby was the one at Fenway where like McGuire hits it a mile, or Josh Hamilton at Yankee Stadium where these guys are hitting it a mile. And you can watch the balls land and see where they go and kind of ooh and ah at the raw power of these guys. It's not just to get 9 million swings here in a minute and not see where any of the balls land. That, to me, it was too much. It goes too long anyway. It's a three and a half hour event. It's too long, and there's too many guys in it. It just it's too dragged out. So I think it becomes tedious no matter what. And again, unless you have a bet on it. And even when you have a bet on it, it can be a little bit long. But I think it was better to go back to the outs and just kind of settle in and get rid of the frenetic nature of it. I thought that was a little too much. Before we get to Dave, I think the story right now in baseball. First off, the Tigers, mentioned them, you know, fringe now between sellers, not sellers. There were some long numbers on them to win the division, win everything. And they are playing themselves right back in the mix, as are the Boston Red Sox. The Red Sox, I think, are very live, obviously, to get in the playoffs. They're going to get Garrett Crochet back. They're going to get Roman Anthony back. If you ever got in a short series with them and you got them in the playoffs, yes, you start a series with Crochet. And I know Crochet wasn't good when he pitched, but you assume that was probably health-related. Crochet, if he's healthy and he's back, that's a good rotation. They've got a lot of good young arms. Bennett's a good arm. Tolley's a good arm. That would be a very dangerous team here, a team that was dead and buried. They were double-digit games under 500, and here they are right in the mix. They're 22-1 to win the American League, and this is coming from a Yankee fan, not exactly a Red Sox fan here. But the Yankees, the Red Sox, to me, are very much in the mix here of making a run and being a threat here when it comes to the playoffs. They played really well, won the first two games in Citi Field in action right now as I'm recording it. And that was the situation Friday night. And we've all been there. You get insider information, you get these situations like, oh, the Red Sox playing is late. All the money came in on the Mets. Well, you know, it's not like the Red Sox, like I used the line on Friday with Matt Eubanks. It's like the Red Sox were trapped in a Guatemalan prison. They got to the game, they're well fed, they were able to get their prep in, and they went out and they pitched well. And Sonny Gray has pitched incredibly well for them. Chapman at the end of the game. That's just it's a pretty, now they might be a bat short. They might be two bats short, and trying to get a bat at the deadline, not the easiest thing, because there's just not that many sellers we've been talking about. The Angels will sell if you want any of their players. And I would love to see Mike Trout on a different team. I don't know if that's going to happen. His age, his injury history, and his contract, I just don't know if, you know, any team is going to bite, but it would be fun to see him on a different team. But Angels, Royals, Giants, Rockies, the A's now are a team that's going to be a seller. But other than that, there's just not a lot of sellers. Even a team like Minnesota, where people assume, oh, Jeffers, the catcher, you know, a team like the Yankees can trade for him. Well, the Twins are like, why would we trade him? We're two games out of a playoff spot. So I don't know that it's going to be that easy to acquire bats. But if Boston can ever acquire bats, a bat or two, they are, to me, very live. And anyone's live who gets in the playoffs in the American League, because the American League is just So watered down, so wide open here, where, you know, Tigers getting in and making a run wouldn't shock me. Any of these teams getting in or, you know, and making a run wouldn't shock me. So that's certainly a team here to keep an eye on. The American League odds here, as we're looking, as 22-1, like I mentioned, for the American League winner. The Yankees, the short shot. And here's another reason to look at the Red Sox or look elsewhere. The Yankees right now are the short shot at plus 230. The Yankees have all sorts of issues. You don't know when Judge is going to be back. It's going to be a while. You don't know when Stanton's going to be back. It's going to be a while. Them at plus 230, where they're no lock to win the division, they're an underdog to win the division, is not a justified favorite. The Mariners are plus 425. They've been very shaky. The Rays are plus 500. And, you know, and that's the main thing. The two short shots at the top are very flawed, which would make me look down the board. If you want to look at the rest of the board, Rangers plus 750, Guardians 11-1, Blue Jays 14-1, Astros are 15-1, White Sox are 18-1, and then you get Boston at 22-1. And as I look at Detroit, boy, I don't mind Detroit at 28-1 either. If you told me you took a shot at Baltimore, a team I liked before the season, at 45-1, like, I'm not saying bet all of these teams, but I wouldn't be surprised if October you look back and say, man, this team that's in the World Series, that's in the ALCS, this team was 30-40-1 back in back in June or July. I mean, this really could be that kind of situation where you get one of these real, real long shots in the American League home, because I think fading the Yankees, fading the Mariners, I think it's wide open, as wide open as I can remember in the American League. And the Red Sox at 22-1, the Tigers at 28-1, And even Baltimore at 45-1, I think taking a flyer on some of these teams or one of these teams is not the worst idea. Again, really, really wide open American League, and that I think creates some value here at the bottom of the board. But coming up, somebody who always provides some value is Dave Ross, VSiN by the books. We'll get his thoughts on this. We'll get his thoughts on McGregor, football, golf. We've got plenty to do with Dave, so keep it right here. VSiN, the Sports Betting Network. Should have bet more podcast. Stick with it.
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16: All right, we are back. Shoulda Bet More podcast, and he is back. He joins us once again, VSiN by the books, First Strike podcast, and many other endeavors. Dave Ross. Dave, what's going on, man? Thank you. We are here, All-Star break. It's usually the dead of the summer, but this summer, you know, UFC fights between, I don't know, Wimbledon, the World Cup. It's been a more eventful summer, but appreciate you coming on.
21: Absolutely, brother. It always, you know, this is supposed to be the traditional dog days of summer, as we're kind of alluding to here. But, you know, I'm not the biggest World Cup guy, but it really has been kind of captivating. I guess in the end here, it feels like chalk is held here as we get there. But Will, for a while, like, I started to believe that we will win. Like, I got caught up in the USA craze, and then boy, was that a rude awakening. Like, I really don't know how to kind of summarize USA soccer being a novice with it, but I was disappointed, which I guess is a good thing that we raised the expectations that we could be a little bit agitated by the way it ended.
16: Yep, I think that's pretty well said. I want to do a bunch of things here, but let's start with what we saw Saturday night, Conor McGregor.
0: Woo!
16: What were you expecting? What was your take? Will we ever see him again? What's your take here on McGregor?
21: I was on the Max Holloway side, not the way I wanted to get it done, but I was on the over as well, 2.5. And, you know, I'm thinking, all right, Conor hadn't been in there in 5 years. He seemed calmer. Even Max alluded to it at the press conference. And, you know, that maybe this is going to be a Conor that's going to take his time a little bit. I mean, the first time, if you went back and watched their fight from 12 years earlier when they were at 145 pounds, he kind of big brothered Max Holloway in the octagon. He wrestled with him. He grappled. He took his time. He wore him down. And he easily won that fight. And I thought that would be kind of a similar thing. Not that I thought Conor would win. I thought Max would still win this fight late, if not via decision. But to see a guy that's out there, and maybe this should be a lesson to everybody, that father time is undefeated. And if you try to do things that your body can't do once you hit a certain age, you're going to be in pain. Look, I'm a weekend warrior. I go out there and golf. And I went on a trip this week, and my buddy John Chu says to me, he goes, do you ever feel pain after we play golf? And I went, I guess I do. Like, you're just getting old. And Conor to come out there, and he's trying these flying kicks, and he's practicing with it. And then all of a sudden, you come down, and you land bad on your leg. I know there's conspiracy theory. Was he banged up a little bit before? If you're watching the Zapruder film, before he came out there, and he's practicing the same kicks, and was he kind of favoring his leg? He's taking off his flip-flops and kind of trips a little bit as they're actually weighing him in. And that is an official deal, by the way, too, Will, where they come over and check you before you get in the octagon and make sure that you can physically go. You know, I think we can start to read between the lines a little bit. I didn't see it. I didn't feel like he was injured going into it. Some people are like, well, he's already injured and he's going to test the leg when he gets in there to try that. I just thought it was a silly move. It was unnecessary. Was he really going to catch Max with one big flying leg kick? Maybe he tried to put something in his mind there early, but that's not what you expect from a 5-year layoff from a guy that didn't look good and broke his ankle the last time he was out there against Dustin the Diamond Poirier. So I expected a slower pace. That's why I like the over. I thought Max would keep him at the end of his stick and really kind of paintbrush him for potentially 4, maybe 5 rounds here. Didn't go that way. I don't know that we'll ever see him again. If it is an ACL, I'm not a doctor, but we can play one on the show, Will. It looked like an ACL. And if that's the case, you come back 5-year layoff. Now you want to go through rehab and an ACL. Probably if it's a money grab, he comes back. But, Will, I don't have any visions of grandeur that, one, we ever see him again, and, two, he looks anything like the guy that was a dynamo and arguably the biggest draw in the history of the UFC.
16: Yeah, it's tough with all these sports. It was Colin Cowherd who tweeted out, made the point. It's a good one. The boxing, UFC, it's such a star-driven sport that you get every last drop out of these guys, whether it's Tyson, who comes back time and again, Mayweather, who's been retired a zillion times, comes back time and again, and now McGregor, that, you know, these guys, it's A, they don't know when to call quits, and B, they get surrounded. They get tempted by the paycheck, and there's still a name, there's still a draw, and all of that factors into it. Switch gears here, baseball. I think the big story going into the All-Star break here, it's probably Boston, which was dead and buried. They were double-digit games under 500, but in the American League, you're a good week or two from getting back into it. And you know what? They've had a really good week or two. They've been great, really, since sweeping the Yankees, and they are now right back in the mix. I actually think 22-1 to win the American League is not the worst bet. They'll get Crochet back. They'll get Anthony back. What's your take, Ben, here on Boston, and you think they're live here to make a run?
21: I didn't even think of in that terms, but I think it's a very smart move. If they can't run down Tampa and or the Yanks, but get a wild card, would you want to play them with Crochet in a short series here? If you can get through that first one, then it's anybody's guess. You're playing with house money. You get all that momentum and all those things. Look, I gave out on VSiN by the book, shameless plug, 7 to 10 a.m. Eastern with Jensen Lewis. And I gave out a couple plays that I liked, and I said I like Milwaukee because they're red hot coming into the month anyway as a short shot. My flyer play to have the most wins in the month of July was the Boston Red Sox. Guess who didn't bet it? That's why we do the shows, Will. We still try to give out the information, but I said I really like Boston as a long shot. That'd be the team I'd take, and here they are. You know, the reason why I guess I didn't bet it in the end is without Crochet, could they really get this hot without him? But to do this without him and then know that you're going to get him back and the bat's starting to come around a little bit, I wonder what they do at the deadline, because they've been a really weird team here the last couple of years here, right? Like, whether it's Devers, you go back to Mookie Betts way back when, and they traded him when you didn't think they would. Like, I wonder, for a big market, do they actually act like a big market? Would they go out to fortify? Look, baseball Armageddon might be right around the corner. So if you want to push some chips into the center of the table, I feel like this would be the right year to do it. So if you're Boston, well, I think that's a great play at 22-1 to go with the pennant instead of the division race here, because I don't think it's incumbent upon them to win the pennant in order to win the division in order to win the pennant. I think other teams it would factor more into that you don't want to play that extra series. But I think for Boston, 22-1, certainly a play that if you get that in pocket and then they make the postseason, which I'm picking up what you're putting down there, yeah, I think that's a really smart way to angle with the Red Sox.
16: What else are you looking here baseball-wise? Do you think Skubal gets traded? Detroit, sort of like Boston, they've played themselves into where they're at least, if not a contender, enough where, man, you're going to really annoy your fans if you end up selling here. What do you think Detroit does here in the next couple weeks?
21: I can't imagine they trade him at this point. I mean, maybe the conversation would have been different, you know, 3 weeks ago, but they've gotten hot as well. It's a really down division, as we all know. Do we really take the White Sox seriously to win the division? Sure, they could. But in the context of can you run them down, I think that you would feel like if you're Detroit, that maybe, again, you're a team that goes the other way. You pivot, and you go get a stick in the middle of that lineup. I think that's what they clearly need. With Mize and with Skubal as a 1-2, well, that would be a dangerous combination right there if you get to the postseason and you're Detroit. I think kind of your same theory here with the Red Sox, but I just kind of alluded to it. I think they were one of the teams that would have to win the division. I think, obviously, short series with those two guys as a 1-2, you'd like your chances, but, you know, is it really viable to come out as a wild card in a really bad division? Kind of feels like you have to win that division in order to potentially get in, because I do think the Sox, Yankees will figure out what they're going to look like, what they do at the deadline, and maybe the Rays. That could be three spots right there that you occupy, one as a division winner and potentially two as wild cards. So to me, Detroit might be a play for the division to play that number. And again, if you want to sprinkle a little bit on the pennant, I'd like that as well. I just don't know why they'd sell at this point. Again, knowing the landscape of baseball, knowing the economics of baseball and how they might really change here, Will, right before our eyes. And again, I hate bringing this up with Jensen Lewis on the show because he and I are going to differ on this one. What's good for the game is not really good for the players. And when we're talking about a salary cap, which is the two dirty words, that's a non-starter. That's why I think some of these fringe teams might actually push some chips in. I think like the Marlins might be one of those teams down there in Miami too. Teams like that that feel like they're on the cusp that normally trade the dead on or stand pat, they might actually go make a move. So I think Detroit would be one of those teams as well that goes to make a move rather than standing pat, rather than selling off. I think they'd be a team that might add. I'd look to Detroit to make that run and win that Central Division.
16: In the final minute or so here, do you still watch every Mets game? How painful has the season been?
21: I'm out. Rip the Band-Aid off. It's been so painful. There's such an embarrassment that when I just see the scores, I laugh. And I go, I cannot believe I bet the over 86.5 wins. Can't believe it. And I got a good number. They closed 90.5, Will. I got 86.5. I'm a genius. My God. I mean, you could not write a worse script to the season and then figure out what you're going to do with Peralta, figure out what you're going to do with some of these other guys. It is a disaster for Steve Cohen and company.
16: Yeah, no doubt about it. I mean, I couldn't have seen any scenario where it was this bad. And from where they were last June, where they were just smoking teams and they look like an absolute juggernaut. So how they finished the year and how they've carried it into this year, it's almost bizarre that you could have this much talent, this many resources, and be this bad. But coming back with Dave Ross, we'll do some other things, get his thoughts, home run derby, all-star games, football, some golf. That is next. 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
6: 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I love that he's got that thing. 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They're going to need to pitch and leverage. And that's the only way we're going to win. It's like, all right. So I love that. Pat, you feel that way? We know that you do, and we love that. But also, you got to recognize, this is your eighth or ninth starting pitcher you've had to use. 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I think you maybe jumped the shark a little bit on Robert Gasser.
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15: 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All right, Dave, any interest in the Home Run Derby? Will you be watching it? Will you be betting it? You know, I was saying in the beginning, I at least like that they're getting rid of the clock. To me, the clock was too frenetic. It was too much. All right, you throw a pitch, it gets hit, and before it even lands, you're on to the next pitch, and it's too much to keep up with. The idea of the Derby was McGuire at Fenway, where you throw the pitch, McGuire hits it a mile, and we all ooh and ah about how far he hits. It's not just a million swings in a minute, and it was too anxiety driven from a viewer standpoint. But will you be watching it? Will you be betting it? What's your level of interest here in the Derby?
16: Probably won't bet it. Very limited interest unless Pete Alonso is in it and then wears a Mets jersey. Like, to me, that'd be the ultimate, right? Nobody took it more seriously than the polar bear. I've never seen anything like it with cameras in the back for Pete and his Mets days, remember? And it's like it's game seven for him of any, you know, World Series, you name it. I couldn't believe how into some of these guys are. I guess, Will, you'd have to really handicap that way. Who really wants to win it? Who's out there for a show to put on a good time and give a spectacle with some bombs but not tire themselves out? I don't even know if I buy the theory of, well, it's going to ruin your swing in the second half. Remember, that's something we always talk about. And
15: sure.
16: Guys that take it too seriously or go to win it, actively win it. I guess you get to the semifinals and then, you know, professional pride takes over and you want to get there. Maybe I'll take a nibble at that point. But right off the jump, probably no interest for me. Is Chris Berman still calling it? I mean, it's been a minute since I really get too overly excited about these exhibitions.
15: How about the All-Star game? I've always liked the All-Star game just because, you know what, the players, especially when they wear their own uniforms, it's like a nice, it's just a, it, visually, it's very pleasing. It's a nice, like, snapshot of the league where you see the Mets uniforms with the Dodgers and the Yankees and the Red Sox and the Blue Jays and all that. You just, you know, you can go back through the years and it's cool to see the players from, it's just a snapshot in that era. That being said, no Judge, no Otani. I don't think that Mizorowski's going to pitch. Steens is pitching on Sunday. I don't think he's pitching. Schlittler announced he's out. I mean, you go down the line, you're starting to, I mean, no Scuba didn't make the game, which is remarkable. It's some of the bigger stars are out. So will you have any interest in the All-Star game?
16: Not from a betting perspective, from a fan perspective, it's absolutely my favorite out of the four. I don't even think it's close. I don't even think it's debatable. Like, you can't get me to watch the NBA All-Star game, maybe in the fourth quarter back in the day when you had some of the legends, like Kobe that actually took it seriously and MJ and those guys. Nobody cares. NHL skills competition, that's a joke. No defense, no checking. We get that. We understand why, but it's not watchable. And I don't even know. They're still playing the Pro Bowl, whatever the hell that is. So clearly to me, it's the best of the four. I got to remember the year. I'm going to show my age dramatically here. I think it was 79 All-Star game. And back then you had to have a rep from every team. My Mets were just like now. They were awful. One of the worst teams in baseball. And I was at my grandma's house in Wheeling, West Virginia. And I wanted to watch because Lee Mazzilli, the Italian Stallion, was the Mets representative. And he got in the game super late. And he hit a home run off Jim Kern of the Texas Rangers. And I felt like I won game seven of the World Series. I was so excited. Like, that is what I remember about the All-Star game. It's carried me all these years. Dwight Gooden as a rookie going in there with a 3K. I mean, just looked unbelievable. So, like, those are the stories I like about the All-Star game. Because, again, you're trying. I'm trying to get you out. You're trying to get a hit. And really, it's the only game where we still play the game. So that's the reason why I'll have an interest in it, and I will watch it. I probably won't bet it. Maybe I'll look in-game again and watch these things from that perspective. But beforehand, I really do. I enjoy the Major League Baseball All-Star game probably more than most people do just because of that. I like the representation. I like to see my teams even in the down year. So it'll give you one last thing if you have a non-playoff team to maybe get excited about one of your guys.
15: I completely agree. It's still a lot of fun, and I wish all the best players were playing, but it's a great snapshot of the league. And from a betting perspective, I love betting the MVP because you can bet a guy, and you mentioned Mazzilli hitting a home run late in the game. The guys that are coming off the bench usually have the longer odds, and the odds aren't up quite yet. But I had Alonso last year, 50-1,
16: whoa,
15: and he was about to win it, but the game went into extras, and then Schwarber hit all the home runs, and they gave it to Schwarber, which he still could have given to Alonso with a 3-run homer in the real game, not in the Derby. And I think the American League guy, Aranda, if he just hit one home run, it would have gone back to Alonso, and he would have won it in the Derby, and he probably would have won the award. He almost definitely would have won it. But I think from a betting perspective, the MVP is interesting just because you get some longer shots, so I'll keep an eye on that once those markets come up.
16: I'm just glad anything it still else? Doesn't sting. I'm glad it doesn't sting anymore for you. Oh. Like, it's not like that's an indelible mark in your brain. Kind of like my Blue Jays ticket last year in the World Series. Like, those things, they just seem to linger for a little bit longer.
15: They're scars. They are scars we all carry. It's just part of doing business in this game.
16: Right.
15: What else baseball-wise interests you? Any teams you think are going to take off? Any teams you think are going to fade? The A's have been horrible.
16: Oh.
15: You mentioned the Marlins have been really good. Who do you have your eye on here in terms of the second half?
16: I grabbed the Marlins at plus 750 a couple weeks ago to make the postseason, and oh, wow. That's when they caught fire. So I really love where I'm sitting with that ticket. Got them over 72.5. That's going to help offset the Mets loss for sure of that 86.5 one that I was talking about. It's hard for me to figure out in the National League exactly what's going to happen in that Central, because I feel like they're all pretty good teams there. And we kind of talk about that landscape again and which team's going to buy, which team's going to sell. Like the Reds, are they going to sell off pieces? They've got pieces. Like would they be a team that says, man, this division is just too good? And then who do they sell to? Would you possibly sell in the division? I think the Buccos feel like a team that feels like that they can get some help. And you got to get Paul Skeens right. I can't believe we're saying this, but he's just not looked like the same guy. And if you can't count on Skeens, can you really count on the Buccos? Because I really like this team. I like that they actually have a major league lineup now. They can actually hit. And then Skeens becomes not a concern, but certainly not the ace of aces that you thought he was going to be. So I think those are some questions. If Mizorowski's arm is really tired, and I know that's the excuse for why he's not going to pitch in the All-Star game, and fair, if I'm the Brewers, no way I'm letting that kid pitch. I need you in the second half. He's giving up some home runs here. I wonder if the Brewers, I don't know if they can do like a CC Sabathia move like they did back in the day, but man, with Churio back, it feels like they got a legit lineup here. You know, Dodgers struggling going into the break. Could you make a case for the Brewers to win the pennant at a nice number here? I mean, look, one of the shorter shots to get it done, but Will, if they could figure out a way to add at the deadline, I might like that play here from Milwaukee.
15: Yeah, and as we're recording, Skeens is actually pitching 95, 96. That's just not Skeens. I mean,
16: that's down.
15: That's down, which is crazy to say. 95, 96 for years. Right. Man, that guy threw 96. He threw absolute smoke. But, hey, there's a difference between 100, 101, and 95, 96. And that's that's a big difference, and that's a concern. And I wonder, just going forward, all these guys, Mizorowski, Skeens, all these guys that throw 100. We've never been through this before in baseball where you had these guys that threw this hard as starters. I wonder if it's sustainable. I really do. I wonder if you can sustain a big league career 6, 8, 10 years with very limited injuries and when you're throwing this hard, because I don't know that it's possible.
16: Let me ask you this. I wonder, this would be ironic if it happened, but a guy like, say, Freddie Fastball for the Mets, if the Brewers went back and got Freddie Peralta, now that he's on the cheap and they stole all the Mets, you go out and get some of their studs in the minor league system. But I do think there's a possibility of something like that for Milwaukee to help with Mizorowski here at the top of that rotation. Look, the rest of the rotation looks pretty good too. But if you went out and got one more frontline starter on that team, I don't know if you need another bat. It always helps, that's for sure. Man, could they actually be on par with the Dodgers? That could be really interesting in the second half. And yeah, I'm starting to worry a little bit about Skeens because, you know, it takes me back to the old SportsCenter commercial where they go, Jimmy Key's going to pitch today. Jimmy Key, I could hit him. Like, you don't want to say that now about Paul Skeens, but if he's throwing 95, 96, major leaguers are like, I can hit that. I mean, we see that all the time. That's not scaring you. What scares you is the Miz, is the 101s and the 102s. And that's where you expect Skeens to be up in the 98, 99. And when you don't get that, as you know, Will, that 3-4 miles per hour in the fastball, it becomes very hittable for major league hitters.
15: Last couple minutes here. Who wins the AL East?
16: Oh, man. You know, you're the guy that put me onto this a couple years ago, where you're like, the Yankees are the most frustrating big market team that acts like a small market, right? So the Rays have a frame, and they work within the framework of the system. Very rarely do they go outside of it. And I know what you're going to say. George is rolling over in his grave to see the way Hal kind of runs this thing. I still want to believe in the Yanks, but is Aaron Judge coming back? Forget it. Like, a time frame at all. Like, what is going on there? Because every time you get an update, it's worse and worse. Well, can they win the division without Aaron Judge, theoretically? I don't know if that's plausible. So, based on the uncertainty of that, based on the uncertainty of their track record, says they don't go make these blockbuster moves at the deadline, by default, give me the Rays. I think they've got enough. Their pitching is clearly solid. Their lineup's very good. I don't know if they make one or two small moves, but yeah, if you can't guarantee me Aaron Judge, I think I'd rather bet on the Rays at this point.
15: Wrapping up with Dave Ross, we'll be right back. VSiN, the Sports Betting Network. Should have bet more podcasts.

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4: 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He had too much say, and he didn't know how to use that say to steer the Bucks in the right direction. 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
11: 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Wrapping up here, Dave Ross, VSiN by the books. All right, Dave, I know this is your favorite tournament of the week. It's part of the reason tournament of the year, favorite major, favorite everything. The British Open. Will you be losing sleep this week? I know Matt Heumann still calls it the British Open, so I'm going to join him. Who do you like? Will you be losing sleep? How excited are you for this tournament?
12: I love it. I don't know why. I don't know how it got to be. I think it goes back to Vandeveld when he put one in the boon, and it was Peter Alice was the famous announcer, God rest his soul, and he said, "Oh my goodness, somebody wash him down with the cold brandy," like the way the BBC does it, and some of the broadcasters over there. There's something about it, and we're going to be in England this year. I can't wait to see Tommy Fleetwood disappoint his countrymen and women once again. Like, these are the things that I look forward to. I hope it's nasty weather. I hope it's rain. I want these guys to suffer, and I will suffer sleep accordingly. I will watch all of it. I absolutely love it. Look, Augusta is Augusta. It's pristine. You don't talk well. They say every blade of grass is just, it's done. It looks like it's fake. Like when you watch Augusta, you go, that's not real. No, it is. It's not painted. That's the way they keep it. That's not this. This is kind of like hopefully nasty. Let's get some tall rough out there. I want guys throwing clubs, getting two-stroke penalties. I want it to be brutal. It's not a U.S. Open test because, again, if the wind's down at a British Open, and I love the way you say it because I think it ruffles their feathers overseas, especially if they're watching this podcast. So, like, if it's down, you can get after it, then you're going to be in the mid-double digits to win it. But if there's wind and if there's any sort of elements out there, that's when this thing gets really, really compelling. I got to be honest with you. Like, normally Americans over there, like, you go back, Phil Mickelson back, I think it was 2013, he did the double dip. He won the Scottish and the British. I think he's the only person to ever do that. Like, we don't necessarily, unless your name's Tiger Woods, Scottie Scheffler, of course, won it last year. Scottie coming off his first miscut in forever. Do we still want to bet Scottie at short numbers this week? I don't know that I want to fade him, but I have been laying off him. Hey, you know, what I do, I play against him in the first round matchups. I played him last week at the Scottish Open. I had Tommy Fleetwood plus $1.55 cash that ticket easily. You're going to get solid plus money on whoever he's paired up against. It's going to be a big name because it's going to be the featured group. You're going to get probably plus $1.50. Bet that angle. Sight unseen. I will bet against Scottie Scheffler in the first round. Those tickets are cashing like hotcakes right now. I don't know what it is. I know he joked about the receding hairline. He said it's been receding since his 20s, now that he's 30, so it doesn't really bother him. But I wonder if at some point, Will, you start to go, man, I am not Tiger Woods. None of us are, right? And now I shouldn't be bet, or at least in the betting market, like Tiger Woods used to be. Now, Tiger used to be closer to, you know, even against the field. It was crazy the numbers you would get there. So now that he's starting to drift to 6-7-1, I think people might start to look to hop on him. I don't know that I will. I think last week was an aberration, but still concerning enough that he's only won once this year. I know there's all the, I think he had 25 top 25s in a row until he missed the cut last week. It's ridiculous how consistent he is. But Will, shortest number on the board, I'll probably be looking to the Northern Ireland laddie here in Rory McIlroy next week, making a charge on a Sunday at the Scottish. That's probably the way I go. I don't know that I want to back Fleetwood with all the pressure of playing in his hometown course. So I'll probably be pivoting a little bit, not a big pivot, but I think Rory will have something to say about this one. The guy just plays majors now, and he seems to play pretty darn well in them.
4: Other guys that just kind of catch my eye, Goddard in good recent form, Aubert always, you know, waiting for him, you know, to get one of these. Burns, 42-1, had some decent showings in these majors. You tell me, any of those guys catch your ear?
12: You know, I found one place for Chris Goddard at 45-1. I jumped on it. I don't think you'll find that elsewhere. If you can get anywhere in that 40-1 range with Goddard, you win at the John Deere. You go back to the Scottish Open to defend your title. I mean, the guy just, he's playing great golf. It doesn't matter if it's American courses, which, you know, the John Deere is completely antithetical to what you get at the Scottish and then the British. And he just plays these well. He loves playing over there. I think he'll be there on a Sunday with those big names. I don't know that we'll get wild cards, if you will, like names we don't recognize over there that play in the DP World Tour. One name I will look out for, and I had him last time out at the U.S. Open, and if it wasn't for that two-shot penalty, he's cashing a big top five ticket for me. That's Joaquin Niemann. Around 60-1 I saw for a long shot out there. I love Jocko's game. Very suited for all courses. Kind of one of those Goddard guys to me. And I don't know what the fate's going to be of LIV Golf. I don't know what his future is going to be if it's back in the DP World Tour or back in the PGA Tour. But some of those guys get forgotten about. That's one. So T6, I believe, at the U.S. Open. But again, bogus two-shot penalty. Should have been a T4. That's a guy I'm looking at a nice number at 60-1. I think he'll be around the mix on the leaderboard here.
11: Remind us, what do you like in the NFL? What have you bet so far? What's in the account?
12: I love, what was the Dan Reeves Dirty Bird, Jamal Anderson?
11: Oh, don't. Too soon.
12: Too soon for the Dirty Bird? Do you remember when Dan Reeves did it with Jamal Anderson?
11: I'm a Vikings fan. Yes, of course I remember. My friend used to torture me with that. I'm a Vikings fan.
12: God rest his soul. I love Dan Reeves. One of the worst dances I've ever seen. Terrible move. I don't know why they didn't do the MC Hammer 2 legit to quit with Dion when he was back in the Falcons. I love the Falcons this year. So their defense, again, we're not the morality police, but it looks like Pierce is going to be back and playing, which is bizarre considering his offseason. But the dude is a flat out stud in the football field. Their defense is going to be as good as it was a year ago, if not better.

0: Bijan Robinson, people didn't take note of what he did last year. Absolutely, he's a special player back there. Tua's going to use him a lot out of the backfield, too. I think this is a potentially 9-10-win football team. And in that division that the Carolina Panthers are the reigning defendings of it, they don't scare anybody. Does Tampa Bay really? Do they scare you? They're good. We know Baker's good, and they're solid but not dynamic. And I know everybody's on the Saints this year in Kellen Moore. Not me. I like their team, but, I mean, is Tyler Shuck really the guy? Like, it was a great rookie season, but I have too many questions about their defense still. Yes, Kellen Moore can coach offense. There's no doubt about it. So can Kevin Stefanski. They've got the better defense. Give me that team in a division. You can flip a coin for four teams, and you're going to get, what, north of close to 3-1, 350, 4-1? Give me the Falcons there. That's one play I've already made. 7.5, adjusted win total over 8.5, and did bet the divisional price as well.
1: The Cowboys, how many wins? I know people want to hear your thoughts on the Dallas Cowboys.
0: 16? No. I did play the over. I do like this team this year. I know Brian Schottenheimer says we're going to the Super Bowl. Okay. I mean, that's great. I love to hear it from your coach, but now we got to go back it up here, boys, right? So now we got to go play some defense. The defense is going to be a lot better. Caleb Downs, I still cannot believe that John Harbaugh and the Giants did not select him before the Cowboys had the opportunity to. Stunning to me for a guy like Harbs in his Baltimore days when you go back and you get Hamilton out of Notre Dame and you saw what he's become there. And I thought that could have been their player there. I was so relieved as a Cowboy backer to see the Giants didn't do that. I really like their chances this year to win the division. I really do. You got to win 11 games, I think, in that division in order to get that done. Eagles are still going to be good, but I like Jalen Hurts. I think you know this. I've been a big proponent of his through the years. You know, you go back to his couple Super Bowl appearances, he was absolutely rock solid. You know, when they get the blowout win and the loss to the Chiefs, he was unbelievable. So I know he's got his detractors. We'll find out what they look like without A.J. Brown. I have more concerns about their defense, to be honest with you, than their offense coming into this year. And is Saquon Barkley still the same guy? I think Dallas has got less questions offensively than any other team in the division. And I think defensively, if they're at least top 15, is that too much to ask? If they are middle of the pack, I think this has got division title written all over it.
1: All right, Dave. Appreciate it, man. VEASAN by the books. First Strike podcast. What else? What did I miss? I feel like I'm missing one.
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1: Absolutely. We will end on that. Appreciate you guys listening. 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I will be on with Dave and Jensen Lewis Monday morning, 9:30 a.m. Eastern. VEASAN by the book. So look forward to that. Thank you guys for listening. Enjoy the Home Run Derby, the All-Star Game. Be back Wednesday. See you then.

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4: Major League Baseball is now on All-Star break. The Yankees won their fourth straight game, 5-3 at Washington. Boston won its ninth in a row, a 10-inning win at the Mets, 3-2. By the way, the MLB schedule resumes Thursday with a Mets game at Philadelphia. Philly will be hosting the All-Star contest on Fox TV Tuesday night, and the Phillies' own Christopher Sanchez will start the All-Star game for the NL. The AL starting pitcher will be Toronto's Dylan Cease. San Diego edged Toronto 5-4. Arizona beat the Dodgers in LA again 5-3. Philadelphia shut out Detroit 5-0. The White Sox sent the A's to a ninth straight loss 9-1. Number one Yannick Sinner won the Wimbledon title in four sets, beating number two Alexander Zverev. He's now beaten Zverev 10 straight times over the last 2 years. In the NBA, Frank Vogel will be an assistant at Golden State. WNBA Indiana Rip Vegas.
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9: A heat advisory begins at 11 a.m. tomorrow. Lows level off around 71 tonight under clear skies, southwesterly winds, 5 to 10 miles per hour. I'm meteorologist Paul Frombly with your weatherology forecast on 95.3 and 99.1 The Score. Currently, it's 78 degrees.
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14: VSiN, the Sports Betting Network. I'm your host, Tim Murray. Great hour ahead for you. Later on, we will hear from Parker Fleming. I chatted with him, and we broke down some of the easiest and most difficult schedules this year in the Power Four and what that means from a win total standpoint. And of course, you probably know Parker from his great beard and the Twitter handle Stats O' War. But first up, we're going to chat with Joshua Nunn, a.k.a. Duck, from the Action Network. We go through the SEC and the Big Ten, and always a great and insightful chat with my good friend Joshua Nunn over at Action Network. Quick programming note, I did record an episode of the VSiN College Football Betting Podcast earlier this week that was audio only with Phil Steele. 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But first up, part of my chat with Joshua Nunn, a.k.a. Duck, as we went in depth on Texas and Oklahoma this upcoming season. But let's get into Texas, because this will be the third straight guest on this pod that has had some questions about the Longhorns, and not necessarily saying they're going to be, you know, overrated or terrible, but, you know, there's a lot of expectations when it comes to this Texas team. You know, they're coming off a season where, you know, they didn't make the college football playoff. They end the season on a high with their bowl win over Michigan. But according to many metrics, Duck, they have the hardest schedule in college football this year. We all know about the week 2 showdown against Ohio State in Austin right now. Game of the year line has that around a pick. So I'm curious your breakdown of this Texas team with a win total at 9.5.
15: I mean, I guess based on what we saw last season, doubt has crept into my mind about whether or not Arch Manning is that dude to really see Texas ascend to the top. I just felt like Texas was so fortunate in many situations last year. I mean, they're messing around potentially losing against Kentucky and Mississippi State. They were so fortunate to have played Oklahoma in a situation where their quarterback was hurt. I mean, come on, Tim. These guys were struggling with UTEP last year. It was just, it didn't look right offensively. And with Texas, they're going to have two major prove-it situations early in the season when they host Ohio State. And then in week four, when they go to Tennessee, I think we'll know a lot more and we'll have a lot more clear picture of what Texas is all about after they have to face those two opponents. I mean, the O-line looks good for Texas this year. They should be able to run the football. Hollywood Smothers comes in at running back. Relique Brown comes in from ASU. I think the talent in the backfield is real, and they've got some guys on the outside. Emmett Mosley, Ryan Wingo comes back. Cam Coleman is in from Auburn. They've got weapons on the outside. And with more of an effective run game, I think that maybe that takes a little bit of the pressure off of Arch Manning to have to be the guy and show the heroism week in and week out. There are some losses in the front seven for Texas. There's a chance maybe they're not as tough up front. But getting Biles in from Pitt and having Hero Canoe and Alex January come back on the D-line is just so huge. So we'll see. Again, I don't think they're going to be garbage. I think Texas is definitely a strong team, well-deserved of a top 15 or top 10 type of ranking. But, you know, I project 8.6 wins for Texas this year. I think 9-3 is the most likely result. I lean under the win total, but I think there are some spots situationally where I just want to fade the Longhorns against the number. I don't think they're going to beat Ohio State in week two. I would play the Buckeyes there. And, you know, there are some tough road games. They've got to go to A&M at the end of the season. They go to LSU. They got Ole Miss and Florida coming in. So, I mean, the schedule is quite tricky. This is a team where I really want to see what it looks like after those two early season tests before I put a lot of stock in Texas. They could ascend, but I have Georgia a notch above them.
5: Let's get to their arch rival, Oklahoma. You know, one of the few things we still have tried and true in college football is Red River at the Cotton Bowl, middle of October. We get that again, both the teams coming off of byes. And I saw John Mateer gave a quote to, I think it was On Three over the weekend. I believe he was at the Manning Passing Academy. And he said, with his hand injury last year, the thumb injury, he said it was like throwing a baseball with two fingers. His quote continued. He said, I have no regrets in the challenge I put myself through. Obviously, it didn't work out. Like, it sucked. We all watched it. I'm not saying that, but it's just the result. I learned a lot, and you can learn that you can adapt and then in the offseason go back. You know, it's funny, Duck, because I felt like last year, John Mateer was kind of this like, you know, shiny new toy. Hey, this guy's coming in from Washington State and his offensive coordinator is going to be down there. He's going to win the Heisman Trophy. And I just said, hey, let's pump the brakes a little bit on John Mateer. And he ends up getting the hand injury. It kind of derails things. It almost feels like maybe now is the time to buy on John Mateer. Maybe if you're looking on the Heisman market, you know, he's going to be super athletic. He's got a big time opportunity early on in the season at Michigan and at Georgia. Got a win total of 7.5, juice to the over. What's your breakdown on the Sooners this year? And, you know, could they exceed expectations?
15: I think they absolutely can exceed expectations. I thought the win total was a win low. You know, one thing that I will say looking back, it's so hard to replicate what that front did last season. 10 times they held opponents under 120 rushing yards, 45 sacks, 122 tackles for loss. They surrendered just 38% successful third down conversions defensively. They were exquisite in the red zone. Only 13 red zone touchdowns given up against 31 trips. Elite, elite defense. And they do lose some talent. They're replacing some pieces from that defense. But I think based on what they have coming back and who they brought in, these guys are going to be nasty once again. You know, one of the many wonderful things that Phil Steele does in his annual publication is he does a great breakdown position by position and who his top units are. And Phil has the D-line for Oklahoma third best nationally. The linebacker group is fourth best. The secondary is eighth best nationally. You factor in elite special teams. I mean, this defense is going to run it back in 2026 in all likelihood. I think they're going to be really, really good. Taylor Wine on the D-line, Jaden Jackson, David Stone comes back. Okoye is there. You have so much production and so many guys that, I mean, they're just juniors. They're coming into form as college players right now. And there's a lot of growth that happens between a college player's tenure, getting into that upper class sort of status. So I think along the defensive line, they're going to be really good. Linebacker also, Kip Lewis and Owen Heineke coming back. Proven guys who are just really good at what they do. This defensive front is going to be really nasty again. They're going to create a lot of problems for the opposition. When you look at the offense, though, I mean, Mateer is back. He's fully healthy. The thumb has healed, and I think that they will be more explosive. The backfield is loaded with Torrey Blaylock and Xavier Robinson coming back. The receiver group looks good. I think if the O-line can stay healthy, we're going to see Oklahoma convert third down better. They're going to sustain drives more consistently. They'll score more points. All good things if you like Boomer Sooner. So I look at the schedule. It is nasty. You get Michigan on the road early. You got to go to Georgia. You go to Florida, Texas on the neutral, Ole Miss and A&M late, back-to-back. I mean, there are some really tough opponents on the schedule. I mean, it's the SEC, so week in and week out, you're going to have to bring it. But I like over the win total of 7.5. You chalk around because there is some variance in the vig there. I think DK might have the best odds on that one, but I want to back Oklahoma week to week as well. I think that we're going to see this offense be a lot more consistent, and I think they'll score more points than they did last year. So I'm high on Oklahoma. I think if things break right, they could challenge in the SEC and be one of those teams that's vying to make the playoff.
5: So last year, Duck, I think I talked about this situational spot for like 2 months, and it came around. Everyone seemed to agree with it. Market moved that way, and then Oklahoma went to Philadelphia and beat the living breaks off Temple. So the situation didn't work well, but I've got another situation that I need a G5 team to rise to the occasion, and they're a good one. That would be the New Mexico Lobos. How about September 19th, Duck? You've got Oklahoma coming off of a trip to the Big House, and then next week they would go to Athens. Can we have our boys from Albuquerque hang within, what would that number be, like 31, 28? Can we have them hang within 4 touchdowns in Boomer Soonerland?
15: Yeah, I mean, I would take New Mexico if we're catching over 28.5. I projected about 24, 25. Hey, New Mexico, you know, you're going to get toughness. Jason Eck has really instilled a tough attitude and belief. We saw that when New Mexico went to the Big House last season and really competed with Michigan. They're devoid of some talent. They're going to be less talented, obviously. But if you have a coach that gets the guys to believe, maybe they can sustain some drives in the first half, play some field position, do a couple things. I mean, I could see a scenario where New Mexico could potentially hang around. Not going to win. But we saw Oklahoma play real sluggishly against an FCS opponent as well, and they only won 35-3 against Illinois State. And so, yeah, I could see a defensive slog where maybe the Lobos defense can rise to the occasion, force a turnover, hold them to 35 or less, and maybe keep it within the number.
5: Yeah, maybe a first half play in that one. We grind it out, and then the second half, it gets a little ugly, but we will see. You know, it's funny, wrap it up on Oklahoma. John Mateer, circa has him 30-1 to win the Heisman Trophy. Look, he was the talk all of last season or off season. I want to say he was like 20-25-1. You know, he's one of those quarterbacks, Duck, that I feel like is falling into the, you know, I don't want to say out of sight, out of mind. Obviously, they were in the playoff a year ago, but we know how much he struggled. But yeah, 30-1. For him to win the Heisman. I think the Heisman this year is going to be fascinating, as we've discussed. We're going to hear more from Joshua Nunn coming up on the other side of the break. We're going to dive into some thoughts on Ohio State. Brutal schedule, but are they talented enough to get the double-digit wins? Later on in the show, part of my conversation with Parker Fleming at Stats O'War on Twitter. He's the VP of Football Strategy at Dropback. We'll dive into some of the most challenging and easiest schedules in the Power Four. Easiest, maybe you're looking at a Penn State, a Georgia, difficult. Ooh, buddy, there's some challenging ones out there in the ACC. But coming up on the other side, more with Duck, Joshua Nunn, and we'll get into a little Ohio State.
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22: 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So I think they certainly were taken pretty well care of, respectively, with terms of the NIL front. 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And, you know, I think Greg Gard, obviously talking basketball for a second, but, like, he said it really well in the portal last year. People usually leave for two things, like more money or more playing time. 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
5: We're not going to go as in-depth on the Big Ten as we did the SEC, Duck, but a couple teams, you know, worth just mentioning here from a win total standpoint. I want to start with Ohio State because they were kind of the topic du jour a little bit last week on the pod. Win total at 9.5. Schedule's really challenging, as we know, with some of the road games they have. Indiana, Texas, they have Oregon at home. They obviously play Michigan again. They have to go to Iowa, which we'll talk about Iowa here in just a moment. But, you know, what's your breakdown on this Ohio State team with a win total at 9.5, albeit juiced to the over?
15: I like over the win total. I've got these guys power rated higher than every opponent they're going to face on their schedule this season. Favored by double digits in 9 games overall. You know, I thought Ohio State was really handcuffed late in the season, not having as many strenuous situations for 11 straight weeks. You know, they were involved in easy games. They were coasting at the end. And I thought that that really reared its ugly head the last 2 games of the season when they were in these epic battles in the Big Ten championship game and then in the playoff loss against Miami. I would guess more often than not that they get those situations figured out. Some of the issues like timid play calling, the conservative decision making, situational football, things that we just see that are just so we're unaccustomed to seeing with Ohio State. Third down, red zone, fourth and go. They failed when they needed it the most. And that has to be the focus of the offseason, I think. It's not necessarily that they were devoid of any talent. And I think that top to bottom, their roster looks pretty shored up. I think these guys can fix that. I think that they can learn from some of those things they went through the last 2 weeks of the season last year. It's over 9.5 for me. They haven't lost 3 regular season games in such a long time, and I do not see it this year. I do have them favored. in all 12, but double-digit favorites in 9. I project 10.5 wins. It's over 9.5 for me.
5: Yeah, I haven't played it yet. I think I'm going to get to the window, though, on Ohio State over 9.5. I keep talking about it. I'm going to kick myself when they get 10 or 11 wins. I'm like, we talked about it all summer. I didn't play it. And, you know, it's kind of like, you know, the situation in Dumb and Dumber. Well, what if they shot me in the head? Hey, that's a risk we're willing to take. 9.5 wins with Ohio State when so many people you talk to, Duck, have them number one or number two in their power ratings. And it's tried and true. However, let's get to maybe a future in this conference. So it does feel like a trio up top. Ohio State, Indiana, Oregon, depending on what your power ratings look like. We had Matt Grill on last week. He had Ohio State 1, Indiana tied for 2nd with Notre Dame, and Oregon 4. So it's tight up top. Oregon in that 3-1 range to win the Big Ten. Is that something that is enough value there in the futures market?
15: Yeah, I think it's probably worth a shot here. I've got these guys as 2 touchdown favorites in every game they play before Ohio State, with the exception that I've got them 7.2 points favored at USC is the only exception there. So you're going to have numerous opportunities for Oregon as huge favorites to go out and win games. You do get the Eastern travel situation before they have to go to the Shoe when they travel to Illinois. And one thing that I was really impressed with Oregon last year was how they traveled. They went into several hostile situations where they had to go west to east. We've seen teams do that where it hasn't looked very good. I thought Oregon was pretty buttoned up and took care of business when they had to travel east. And so I think that that's really something that you have to have factored in. The defense looks bowed up once again. I mean, the DL, the defensive line should create so much pressure and havoc on the opposition, which will continue to aid the secondary to another strong season. Yeah, I think it's 10-2 or better for Oregon, and if they do notch 10 or 11 wins, they're going to be playing in the Big Ten title game. So, yeah, 3-1, I think, you know, it's going to require a good grasp of things from the new OC and the new DC, and they did promote internally to acquire both those positions, so shouldn't be as much of a change as what you might think, but I think Oregon's going to be good once again.
5: All right, 2 more in the Big Ten. Like I said, we're not going to go crazy in depth. We did that with the SEC, but I always like when we have sharp betting minds have differing opinions. I think that's helpful for people as you go into the off season. You can't, you know, everyone talking about one team, and then, you know, if that team has a little bit of a stumbling block, you're like, well, what the hell? What happened? Why didn't anyone, you know, envision this? So last week, Colby Dant talked about Iowa. He likes them over their win total. And I saw your write up. You like them under. So give me some concerns about the Hawkeyes this year. Win total sitting at 7.5 right now.
15: Well, I mean, this is a hard one because you're betting against culture, the team attitude, selflessness, and the heart that Iowa plays with. And I think the culture that's been procured at Iowa is one that every FBS program can really aspire to achieve. There's not a bad thing to say about the program. This year, you know, the running back room is loaded with Kamari Moulton, who comes back. LJ Phillips comes in from University of South Dakota, where he led the FCS in rushing. But I do think they're a notch or two down on the offensive and defensive lines, and they lost so much on special teams. Their return guy, Caden Wetchin, was such a weapon last year, and he's gone. You're getting an FCS kicker. You're getting a Division III punter that comes in. Special teams is just going to be down from prior seasons, and I think the schedule actually lines up to be fairly challenging for Iowa. You've got Michigan, Ohio State, and then at Washington all consecutively. The road trip to Minnesota won't be easy. Wisconsin's going to be better than what most people probably anticipate for the Badgers. At Illinois won't be easy. Eventually, they're going to have to play Nebraska, and Nebraska's going to win one of these games. They're Iowa's 10-1 over the last 11 years, but Nebraska at the end is going to be priced within a field goal like it always is. Just seems like one where you're getting a lot of shots on goal for the opponent. It, you know, we kind of saw the offense lean into their identity last year when they brought in Mark Gronowski from South Dakota State. We all thought that the passing offense was going to be so much improved and they were going to be so much further along. Well, it just never manifested itself that way. And it's hard, again, when the program has so much continuity and consistency, but I think the schedule allows for Iowa to be in so many games, and they win so many games with defense, being in position, playing sound special teams. And I think this is just a year where they lose a game or two, The offense can't put it together, and I've got them at 7 wins. So I did take under 7.5 at plus 125. I think this is just one of those years for Iowa where they're not as strong at tight end, not as strong along the offensive line and defensive line. They just take a step back. I think 7-5 is the number for these guys.
5: Let's get to a couple week zero plays, and let's start with USC and San Jose State. This will be played at the Coliseum, I think middle of the afternoon, so it'll be pretty hot. But, you know, a lot of uncertainty with San Jose State, but the question, and I think when we look at this game and the way you've bet it, is San Jose State going to be able to slow down this USC offense? And is this going to be a game like we saw last year in their opener when they put up 73 on Missouri State, or in week two when they put up 59 on Georgia Southern? Is Lincoln Riley just going to be a big old bully here and try to put up as many points as possible on San Jose State? So the total right now is at 57.5 at DraftKings. And I know that's something that you're looking at, points galore week zero between USC and San Jose State.
15: Yeah, let's get into it. I mean, I just cannot understate enough, or I can't overstate, excuse me, how bad San Jose State's defense is going to be this season. I mean, that unit stunk last year, and the defense loses so much production. And the talent that they use to backfill with reserve G6 and FCS talent is just not going to cut it all season, let alone in this game. They played a lot of bad offenses last year, and they allowed a boatload of points. They couldn't stop the run. The D-line, the secondary, and that linebacker, there are just such a major talent deficiency at all three levels. And yet they're still running the spread-and-tread offensive system. They're less talented at quarterback and at receiver. They're not going to be as explosive. So I can see this one kind of snowballing quickly. Maybe Ken Niumatalolo takes a few gambles to try to keep his team in it in the first quarter, which will lead to short fields for USC. But USC is equipped to take advantage of this defense here. You've got Jaden Maiva coming back. He's going to have a field day against this defense while breaking in a new receiver core. The running back room is very stout with Wayman Jordan and King Miller coming back. They're both going to get a lot of touches in space here. The offensive line looks really good. The question is this, but Duck, why would USC run it up here? They're not going to do that. Oh, San Jose State may not score. This is going to stay under. Well, if you dive into the minutia of the early season, and we'll start with last year, where USC ran it up against Missouri State 73-13, scored 17 points in the fourth quarter, two touchdowns in the fourth quarter against Georgia Southern in a game they won 59-20. You can go all the way back to Lincoln Riley's first year, where they beat Rice 66-14. They scored 35 second half points, throwing 40-yard bombs deep into the fourth quarter. That same year, their games against Stanford and Fresno State early in the season were high scoring and had late points. In 2023, 56-28 against the same San Jose State team, again throwing bombs late in the fourth quarter. 66-14 against Nevada, scored 24 points in the fourth quarter. There's just so many situations where when games get out of hand, some coaches will seek to shorten the game, and other coaches will just look to get reps. And I think when you have an experienced quarterback in Maiva who's going to get a lot of work this season, but he's breaking in a new receiver core, you need to get these guys meaningful reps. The run game, even if they do run the ball a good majority of the fourth quarter, they're going to be explosive, and the depth of San Jose State is really going to be tested. And I don't think they hold up here. So this is one where I do think San Jose State in the second half will continue to run their stuff, and they'll punch a touchdown or two in. But USC can score 56, 59, 63. I mean, and they do that early in the season. So I think this point total is probably 10 points too low. I bet it at 55.5.
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6: Let's go to the Big Ten first, and let's look at Matt Campbell's Penn State squad. It does feel like Penn State kind of hit the lotto when it comes to the schedule this year. You look at the big boys, where are they? No Ohio State, no Indiana, no Oregon. So the schedule for year one of Matt Campbell, Parker, does situate quite well.
7: Yeah, absolutely. Extremely favorable for them. You circle at Michigan, at Washington as kind of, tricky games, but then very, very manageable. Even a team like Wisconsin, who I think onboarded some interesting pieces and might have a kind of convincing identity, you're getting them early. And so they don't have time to ramp up and potentially be tricky. I think Matt Campbell's a guy that comes in and offers you, you know, culture, consistency. Obviously they bulk imported players, and a lot of those guys are guys that Matt Campbell's already evaluated. So that's really nicely kind of peaked up to ramp up, get rolling for that USC Michigan back to back, take a breather, get prepared to go to Washington. But every other game on their schedule is absolutely winnable. One of the most, I think, third most favorable Power Four schedule just in the conference play this season. Really, really breaks out nicely for them. I have them as a win probability of over 60 in, I'm counting this live, 1, 2, 3, 4, 5, 6, 7, 8, 9 of their games, which is a great place to be, even as markets are still sharpening and information still kind of making its way through. So very, very favorable for year one, not to mention in the era of, you know, a lot of player movement, having the experienced relationship with Rocco Beck, the quarterback. I think Penn State's offense will be much more boring, much less fireworks and kind of Andy Kotelnicki doing all sorts of random crazy things, but perhaps much more efficient, kind of bread and butter offense this year.
6: Yeah. Two of the most challenging games they have, always tricky to go to the Pacific Northwest. They take on Washington. They go to the Big House to take on Michigan off a bye. And we've talked about on the pod, just a weird spot. They're going to be the opener of Ryan Field on a Friday night in Evanston against Northwestern. But all in all, you will take that schedule any day of the week when you don't have to play Ohio State, Indiana, Oregon, and you get USC also coming to you in October. Let's go to the SEC, Parker, and take a look at Georgia. This is a team, and I actually mentioned it in the previous podcast with Phil Steele, where the more I dig into it, the more I'm like, you know, I kind of like Georgia, and which is not a really crazy outlandish thing to say, a team that's won multiple national championships, won the SEC a year ago, but you know, for them it was disappointing the last 2 years. They lose in the Sugar Bowl 2 years ago to Notre Dame. They lose in the Sugar Bowl last year to Ole Miss. Looking at their schedule this year, Parker, what jumps out to you about the Bulldogs? Because we know you're always going to have a couple pretty darn good opponents on your schedule in the SEC. But for Georgia, what makes their schedule in your eyes a little bit more favorable than others in the SEC?
7: Definitely taking a little bit of a breather in the non-con, and not as ambitious there. Obviously, you get Georgia Tech as kind of your non-con rival there at the end. Georgia Tech, I do think, with losing Buster Faulkner, and the quarterback room, is going to be a little bit step back. So that's an easier matchup for them. Really comes down to kind of four games, top 15 opponents in Oklahoma, Alabama, Florida, and Ole Miss, and how they can kind of weather them. The good news is those are spaced out a little bit, and should give you some breather. The thing I have circled with Georgia, because I agree, I like them. I think they have seven or eight guys who could be drafted next year on this defense starting. They're going to have a lot of talent. Maybe the top end of defensive talent isn't there where it's been historically, but in terms of depth and number of guys that are consistently good, certainly there. I feel like the last couple of years, we've been looking back at Georgia and saying, man, they were so talented, but they just couldn't stay healthy. You know, Oscar Delp last year, it's revealed that he's got the foot issue and wasn't playing at 100%. You know, you wonder how they're going to be working this offseason to kind of weather the storm, because it is increasingly a long season. Not only the brutal SEC kind of grind, but even to make it out of the first or second round. We've seen Georgia get out physicaled in the playoff. And then 2 years ago with Notre Dame, and then last year with Ole Miss, you know, kind of that one more score they needed. They couldn't close the deal there. And so I wonder what Georgia's doing to maximize kind of that longevity and keep their guys healthy. I don't think the talent on defense is necessarily as high ceiling as it potentially has been, but pound for pound, this is one of the most talent stacked defenses in the country. And the way that schedule breaks, they've got, you know, a 51% chance of going 3-1 or better against that foursome that I mentioned. I think it's very, very favorable. I just am worried a little bit. The only thing tempering kind of my expectations is that we've just seen they kind of have gotten banged up really easily the last mm-hmm. couple of years. And I want to see them be a little more robust.
6: Let's go to the ACC, and I alluded to a couple of years ago, it was Louisville who won the schedule lottery. I wouldn't say NC State necessarily won it overwhelmingly, but the Wolfpack avoid, from an odds standpoint, the top two dogs, Miami and SMU. They do play Louisville, but they get them at home, so you'd much rather have a team like Louisville at home than on the road. You avoid Clemson, who is currently fourth in the odds. You avoid Pitt as well. You avoid Virginia Tech. You do have to play Virginia, and that game is not going to be in Brazil. Now it will be in Charlottesville. So on paper, your most challenging game in conference will be a trip to Virginia. But all in all, if you're Dave Doran entering, God, year 14, crazy to think, and CJ Bailey coming back for another season, there is some wiggle room there with this schedule for the Wolfpack.
7: Absolutely. I have it as three opponents that are in the top 40 this season. And some of those, you know, priors do some work. Recent history does some work. Like Florida State, are we really, you know, super worried about going to Tallahassee at the end of the season there for NC State? Great that they retained CJ Bailey. Obviously lost some pieces in Hollywood Smothers and Jacarius Peak that went over to South Carolina. And so we'll be rebuilding in that. But Dave Doran is a guy that, you know, I think the quarterback consistency will paper over a lot of concerns about plugging in new pieces and replacing kind of that elite talent there. I've got NC State in the mid 40s in terms of rank, about 7.52 expected wins. So kind of going to the over, I think, of those numbers there, just based on, you're right, the schedule breaks really nicely. They could lose to Louisville. They could lose to Virginia. They could lose to one of Florida State and still have a very solid season. With that, you're going to Stanford, but you get Cal at home. So again, not a huge split in terms of the travel burden there. It's kind of broken out nicely for them as well. I think if we're looking back at a 9-3, 8-4 NC State, we're saying, hey, this is an NC State team, just like kind of exactly what we expect out of Dave Doran. The schedule just broke nicely enough that they were able to stay consistent and win a couple games that are more borderline.
6: Yeah, you're looking at a plus money on over 7.5, minus 175, over 6.5 for NC State. Two more teams to look at from a positive schedule before we get to the teams that you're looking at and saying, oof, man, that is, who do they anger, in their, scheduling, world there. Let's go to Kansas State, year one for Colin Klein. And I think when you look at the odds board for the Big 12, and we've obviously spent a lot of time on the pod with the Brendan Sorsby situation, looking at the odds here, but Kansas State, you know, we talk about Texas Tech and we'll break down their win total here later on, Parker. But when you look at a Kansas State team, they also win the lottery like Texas Tech because they avoid Texas Tech, the favorite, BYU, and Utah. So when we talk about Texas Tech, they avoid Utah, BYU, and Kansas State. But Kansas State similarly avoids a lot of the big boys. So for Colin Klein, look, you still have a trip to Arizona State, a trip to TCU, which will be challenging. But, you know, when you're looking at a schedule right now and you look at the odds that are out there to win the conference in the Big 12, Iowa State has the longest odds to win the conference, and they get them on the road. Colorado, who knows what to expect from the Buffs this year. They get them on the road, and they get Cincinnati on the road. So the three teams with the longest odds to win the Big 12, Parker, they go on the road to all of those teams. So you're probably going to be a favorite. So I think when you look at Kansas State, there's a reason that they have the fourth shortest odds, and it might be a lot to do with the schedule.
7: Absolutely. I have them favored right now in every game except TCU and Arizona State. And both of those are, you know, 43 and 46% win probability. So really, really close, especially accounting for the road. Houston is a sneaky game, a team that kind of came on at the end of the season. I do think they got overrated a little bit. It's still good to have them at home and not have to go down there with, you know, Willie Fritz as a builder and building up. But I think the vibes around Kansas State are kind of odd. Certainly with Klein retiring, you get Klein coming in. I don't know if there's anyone in America I'd trust more to kind of finally get Avery Johnson to make that step and be the quarterback that he should be. I mean, run the ball, man. Like, let's line up and do that. But yeah, Kansas State gets a really nice opportunity here to kind of take care of business. And I wouldn't call it sneaking into the Big 12 title game, but you know, you avoid the presumptive favorites across the board. You go 2-1 against against Houston, Arizona State, and TCU, and you're probably in the Big 12 championship and probably at least in a situation like BYU last year, where if you win the Big 12 championship, you're in the playoff and well seeded. So yeah, certainly breaks down there. I think two opponents in the top 30 overall. So again, really, really nice and easy. Also have to say they are not going across the pond this year, which I think the curse of the Ireland game certainly reared its head last season. They just seemed off. They came back and, you know, struggled with an FCS opponent and never looked right all season. You wonder if that consistency bump doesn't kind of overcompensate for how down they were last year as well. So maybe trending in the right direction for Kansas State as well. I've got them at 37 to start the season.
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6: Final easy schedule amongst the power teams, Notre Dame. And this schedule, look, on paper, when Notre Dame announced the series with Wisconsin, you know, people forget in 2021, they were an underdog to Wisconsin at Soldier Field. They were supposed to play this game in 2020. COVID happens. Now they're playing in 2026, and Wisconsin has obviously fallen on hard times. Right now, you look at the schedule, Parker, a road trip to BYU. That'll be a challenge, no doubt. They are, based off of the betting odds, a double-digit favorite there. Miami in South Bend in November, and then SMU. How manageable is the Irish schedule in your eyes this year?
7: Very, very, very favorable. Second among Power Four teams. This is not a dig at Notre Dame, but like that's kind of common in the independent era. It's like they're going to play some ACC teams. It's up and down, and just the revolving door there of like which ACC teams they're playing plus the non-con. You know, they got 2 years here where the schedule is pretty favorable, but I do think they're in a situation that's almost more dire than last year, where they had Texas A&M. And they had Miami, and they could have split those and been fine, and they couldn't. And so the leash is almost shorter this year because the quality of the schedule is that much worse. And so they won't get that boost from, hey, we could win a big game and still make another mistake there. Yeah, some of this, I think you almost look at, the uncertainty of some of these teams. I have them favored, Notre Dame favored in every game, number three overall, going into, the season behind Texas and Oregon. And you look at, you know, a BYU and a Miami as kind of the two that are the most difficult. Contrary to last season, they get some time to ramp up, to iron out some kinks. I think that's good for CJ Carr. The hype he's getting is not close to kind of the galaxy brain Arch Manning last year. But Tim, people are saying some very ambitious things about CJ Carr. I think I was listening to, you know, mowing the lawn, listening to McShay the other day, and he's like, this could be the best Notre Dame quarterback of our lifetime. Hey, he's good. He's good. We just let's play it on the field. He doesn't get that. Like, I'm not super afraid of the Wisconsin defense, especially to start the season. So, like, you know, he gets those opportunities to ramp up a little bit and to gel. What does this offense look like without Jeremiah Love? That's not to say they don't have a stable running backs. They're going to shift Mackey inside in the offensive line because they've got a tackle who's going to be better. Like, I think they've got really good optionality and depth. But in terms of identity, that's going to have to coalesce. That's going to have to gel a little bit. They have an opportunity here instead of, hey, we've got to play our best two games and then survive. They've got the opportunity to ramp up a little bit and kind of show off. So I think that bodes very, very well for them. In addition to kind of quality of opponent, timing of opponent is much more favorable this season as well.
6: Oh, there's no doubt. I mean, they will be almost a 3-touchdown favorite in every game. I think right now 20 or so against Wisconsin. So you mentioned it, but it's funny. I remember people losing their mind over whatever bylaw it is that Notre Dame automatically gets in if they're top 12. I'm like, look, folks, look at the schedule. If they're 10-2, they ain't getting in. If they're 11-1 or 12-0, they're getting in. And that's just kind of your point there. Last year they were 10-2 and it was right there on the cusp. If they lose two games with this schedule, kiss your playoff goodbye, in my opinion. So let's get to the really challenging schedules this year. Big 12 media days are going on as we speak, and Coach Prime is out there. It's year four for him. Year one, it was all this hype. They get off to a good start, and then things kind of fall apart. Year two, pretty solid year, right? Travis Hunter wins the Heisman Trophy. And year three, without Hunter, without Shador, with a lot of those other pieces, they fall back a lot. So as we look at this Colorado team and then we look at this schedule, what type of challenges is Coach Prime looking at in year four?
7: Bear with me for a second, because this is kind of how I feel about Prime. Guns N' Roses did a cover of the Rolling Stones' Sympathy for the Devil. I don't know if you're familiar with it. And Axl Rose has this like great screeching voice, like Guns N' Roses at their peak rocked or whatever. But he just kind of sold it in and was like flat and weird. And every time you listen to it, you're like, man, this could have been awesome and I was rooting for this. And it just fell so flat. The Dion at Colorado kind of feels like this. I feel like it could have been awesome and it could have been cool, and they just way missed the mark on engagement and taking care of business and this overconfident swagger. Like every offseason, I mean, we just saw clips from media days and talking to players about like, oh, we didn't really watch film last year, or 2 years ago it was, oh, the choice routes were too hard and we need a better offense, it's more, you know, gonna play in there. And it feels like every offseason there's another bogeyman that kind of is the explanation. And at some point, if we have 3 to 4 off seasons of, oh, X was the problem, it might just be that Prime's not doing a great job with this. And Colorado, I think, has had to recalibrate their portal strategy away from, hey, we're going to take everyone's refuse and say, oh, we can fix guys that nobody else wants to touch. And, they've got a young quarterback who should be good. Brendan Marion, I think, is a, you know, really interesting offensive coordinator, could give them a shot in the arm. Absolutely. But, this schedule and where they're at is a little bit rough. Like, do I trust Colorado to go to Northwestern and win? Nope, I don't at all. I think you get Utah, you get a much better Oklahoma State. You have to play Houston, you have to play Arizona State and Kansas State. Not to mention you're getting, you know, a Texas Tech team that the probability of winning that is very low. I just don't see Colorado having any sort of runway here to build up some confidence and kind of win. This looks like another survival year, and you lose, you know, a mainstay on the offensive line. You look at what they did with Salter down the stretch. I hate to be so negative, but I just don't see a lot of evidence that, even as they have a couple interesting pieces this year, that Colorado is going to be much different than what we've seen the last couple of years. And it wouldn't surprise me if we're in October, November, looking back and there's yet another bogeyman about, oh, this is the reason that Prime didn't work out at Colorado.
6: You know, it's not rocket science, but when you're a team like Colorado, you want your toss-up games at home. And this year, your toss-up games, for the most part, are on the road, right? Baylor, Oklahoma State, Cincinnati are all on the road. You know, the easiest opponent you get at home in the conference is looking like UCF, and that's at the end of the year. We'll see where they're at as a program. To get Texas Tech, Utah, and Kansas State, and Houston, we're talking about four of the top five teams from an odd standpoint, Parker, all at home. So that it's not really advantageous when you're trying to just scratch and claw and get some wins. You almost rather have those games be away. Let's take those losses. As someone who loves the G6 like you and I do, I am excited to see Danny Scudero, who I thought was really fun at San Jose State, and Cam Perry, who I thought was really good at Miami, Ohio. They go there, but yeah, it's hard to envision a successful season. And like you mentioned, a non

0: take on TCU, and then you also have Notre Dame. So your non-conference schedule includes a game to Ireland and a home game against maybe the number one team in the country. That is not a super enjoyable non-conference schedule. Look at the start of their season. TCU by FCS, East Tennessee State, at Clemson, Notre Dame, at Pitt, at Duke. And then a couple weeks later, they host Miami. It is not a very welcoming schedule for year two of Chapel Bill.
1: If that TCU game was a home game, I'd be looking at this and talking body blows. I have the Pittsburgh game circled just from the body blow effect, right? Just the fact that like you are going to be in a dogfight. Then you add on, oh, you're going to Ireland and we've seen what that does to teams. I mean, where, Tim, where's the bottom for North Carolina this season? Like, what do you, I mean, 1-2, 2-10. They got UConn there and UConn's rebuilding. Like maybe they can pull that one out even in kind of worst case scenario, but like 2-10 is a floor I see entirely achievable for this team, adding up all those factors. Again, similar to kind of like Prime, like, oh, Belichick's got his guys now and he's doing this. Somebody who came in and tried to be really contrarian and couldn't get it work. You know, I'm optimistic that, you know, Belichick is one of the smartest football minds. And if anyone can figure that out, if he can kind of get out of his own way and do it, maybe there's an opportunity there. But I mean, in terms of top opponents, we didn't even say like Louisville, not a walk in the park at all. And, you know, you come out of that stretch of your first five games, 1-4, maybe 2-3. If you beat Pitt, you're feeling good about yourself. But like 1-4, what are you playing for in the rest of the games? You know, the rest of the season there against some teams that are certainly not going to be an out. Louisville, Virginia, NC State at the end of the season. There's going to come down to a lot of want to in this North Carolina schedule. And you wonder if they're not going to dig such a big hole, be suffering from kind of the Ireland effect that we've observed, that the want to is just not going to be there in the last 3 weeks of the season.
0: 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We're getting closer. We are less than 50 days away from the start of the college football season. Week zero will be here before we know it. Thanks to Wyatt Tomchek, the producer of this podcast. Also thanks to Ryan Hunter for helping out on the pod as well. I'm Tim Murray. 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
2: Major League Baseball is now on All-Star break. The Yankees won their fourth straight game, 5-3 at Washington. Boston won its ninth in a row, a 10-inning win at the Mets, 3-2. By the way, the MLB schedule resumes Thursday with a Mets game at Philadelphia. Philly will be hosting the All-Star contest on Fox TV Tuesday night, and the Phillies' own Christopher Sanchez will start the All-Star game for the NL. The AL starting pitcher will be Toronto's Dylan Cease. San Diego edged Toronto 5-4. Arizona beat the Dodgers in LA again 5-3. Philadelphia shut out Detroit 5-0. The White Sox sent the A's to a ninth straight loss 9-1. Number one Yannick Sinner won the Wimbledon title in four sets, beating number two Alexander Zverev. He's now beaten Zverev 10 straight times over the last 2 years. In the NBA, Frank Vogel will be an assistant at Golden State. WNBA Indiana Rip Vegas.
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7: A heat advisory begins at 11 a.m. tomorrow. Lows level off around 71 overnight under clear skies. Winds out of the southwest, 5 to 10 miles per hour. I'm meteorologist Paul Frombly with your weatherology forecast on 95.3 and 99.1 The Score. Right now, 75.
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12: 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Stormy Bonantoni, Jonathan Von Tobel with you. We have reached the point of the offseason, by the way, that we are starting to get some thoughts percolating and wheels turning about college football. Big 12 Media Days got underway earlier this week, and so the Big 12 naturally has been on the brain a lot for us and on this program, and we got the idea. Could there be any Heisman sleepers, any dark horses that come from the Big 12? What say you?
13: I think there's one dark horse. The problem is his schedule is so difficult, and that's why I think he's a dark horse, because there's lots of opportunities for very big victories. Okay. And he's, I would argue, one of the better quarterbacks in college football. And so the opportunities are there for him, but will his team, with the author of the defunct greatest comeback of all time that never happened, will they be able to pull it off? You know who I'm talking about.
12: I know
13: you have something here, but I truly believe that, not to bury the lead anymore, I believe Noah Fifita would be a really interesting dark horse, because I think the skill level is there, but it's going to be so difficult to navigate the schedule they have.
12: So that answers the question, because I was going to say, I wonder if it's the same guy that Brett Brennan has recommended as this year's Heisman hopeful. Take a listen to hear what Fifita's head coach had to say about him on the podium.
14: I think we're incredibly blessed to have a quarterback like Noah Fifita that definitely has a Heisman resume. Like, he always finds ways to do extra to give. And I think that's rare in today's day and age. I think so many kids are just taking all the time, and I get it. That's the culture. That's life. But this young man, he doesn't only kick ass on Saturdays. He kicks ass every single day of the week. And he is as special as it gets.
12: I love how Brent Brennan talks about things. He obviously talked a lot about what Noah Fifita does off of the field of play, but on the field, the dude is special, and he has been for two of the 4 years that we have seen him, right? He had a breakout freshman season under Jed Fish. We thought when Fish went to Washington that he, Tedrone McMillan, that all those key guys were going to go with him to Washington. They didn't. They stuck around, and they haven't had the success that they thought they would until last season, where he kind of re-broke out, refound that energy, paired up with a new offensive coordinator who will be his offensive coordinator again this year. This is the first time in college football he's had the same offense 2 years in a row. Mm-hmm. And to your point, the schedule's really hard, but that could create opportunity if he's as good as you think he could be.
13: Correct. So let's say you start the season off on beat up on Northern Arizona, get a victory. First opportunity right off the bat, let's go to Utah to take on BYU. And what if you pull off an upset there if you're Noah Fifita and Arizona? And then Northern Illinois at Washington State, home versus Cincinnati. These are winnable games. The difficult part of the schedule is that road trip to BYU. I think a road trip to West Virginia is a difficult in-conference. That's a very interesting place to play. It's a very strong home field advantage. You've got to go to Texas Tech. You've got to play host to Utah. And Kansas State, I think, is a team at the very least on their level, correct? We think Kansas State's going to be very good from their record standpoint. A lot of that has to do with their schedule, but still there should be a competent group with Optimus Klein out there. And, of course, you have to face Arizona State. That's always going to be difficult. The schedule is really hard. But if they somehow come out on the right end of that entire thing, dude, that's opportunity after opportunity to potentially build up a resume that would be worthy of winning a Heisman Trophy.
12: And again, 100-1, that price on Noah Fifita right now. We're getting triple digits. This is a market in general that has fared well for long shots in recent history. Obviously, last year, Fernando Mendoza was a 60-1 shot or thereabouts. That week two matchup with BYU, I think, will be really interesting because I think there's another potential Heisman dark horse that could be discussed in Bear Bachmeier, who's available at 60-1. By the way, of your Big 12 Heisman candidates that we're discussing here, Will Hammond is the shortest number of all of those. With Brendan Sorsby out at Texas Tech, Will Hammond health-wise is supposed to be good to go. It seems, at least based on what Joey McGuire was talking about at Media Days this week, that he is very likely to be available for the beginning of the season after all, coming off of the torn ACL last year. But to go back to Bear Bachmeier, he got injured at the end of the year, but was awesome as a freshman for this Cougars team. I'm not thinking he's going to have a sophomore slump. I think BYU is another team that's going to be ranked in the top 25 when it comes out. He's going to be somebody that's talked about as a college football playoff contender potentially. And I think, despite the way that he plays because of his body, and I know I just mentioned that he got dinged up at the end of last season, he is largely a pretty durable guy. He's thick. He does not look like a standard quarterback. So that could be something that fares well in what is a more favorable Big 12 schedule. There are some big moments. We talk about the early matchup with Arizona. They're going to have Notre Dame coming to town. Mm-hmm. That if he fares well against that defense that a lot of people think could be the best defense in all of college football this year, that's one of those Heisman moment potential things for Bear.
13: You know, when the day comes and you convert to Mormonism, you're going to have to give up caffeine.
12: No, they got it back.
13: Oh, did they?
12: Didn't they get it back?
13: Did God decide that that was okay?
12: I don't know how that all works, but, and I love my BYU brethren.
13: Oh, and they love you.
12: So much. No, you guys have treated me wonderful. I've covered more BYU football than I have any other team since I've worked at ESPN. They've treated me amazing. Big Kalani Sitake fan.
13: As I'm saying, yes, Stormy's very pro BYU, as they are very pro Stormy.
12: But yeah, I'm pretty sure. You guys tell me. I thought we got caffeine back.
13: We? See, I told you it was going to happen. I would agree, though. I think Bear Bachmeier is one of those candidates. What I'm curious about, I would say this. You and I made the case the other day about Oklahoma State. I think I did more. But Oklahoma State being the New Mexico of the Big 12. For those who don't remember, New Mexico bursts onto the scene with that, and he brings all of his guys in from Idaho, and they have a really strong year, and now are one of the favorites to win the Mountain West this season because of the returning production. Same thing with Oklahoma State and Drew Bestemaker, who is coming in at quarterback, and a lot of continuity coming in from that team for North Texas. But I do wonder, like, at 65-1?
12: Not enough.
13: That seems really short.
12: There should be triple digits before Noah Fifita should be triple digits.
13: I would agree with that.
12: Like, as excited as we both are about Oklahoma State, and like, this could be one of the biggest turnarounds, if not the biggest turnaround. No, it should be the biggest turnaround in college football. Oklahoma State won a game last year. Mm-hmm. One game. I think they're going to win seven.
13: But they fought hard.
12: Seven's not enough to get your quarterback in Heisman contention. Yeah. And listen, this is a guy who is special, right? The top three portal quarterbacks entering this offseason were Brendan Sorsby, Sam Levitt, and Drew Mestemaker. Like, those were the names. So he's very valuable. This team is going to be significantly better, but not from a Heisman standpoint. You mentioned continuity. Do you have any interest in a Connor Wegman of Houston?
13: Oh, no, because I thought you were going to go a different direction.
12: Oh.
13: Because I do have an interest in...
12: Well, I was just saying, Willie Fritz, same offensive coordinator, quarterback coach, I believe, and DC. They have continuity across the board coaching, and this is a team that I think people forget was very, very good last year as well and got Wegman to return.
13: Yeah. I mean, I think that makes sense. And as they said during Big 12 Media Days, they have national championship aspirations. So now, you know, you did leave a program that was going to make the college football playoff. But either way, I do think that Wegman does make some sense. But that was not the name that I was going for when there's some continuity, not as much as Wegman's got, though.
12: Where are you going?
13: Come on, man. We got to go back to the well one more time. Devin Dampier?
12: Oh, I thought you were going to say Avery Johnson.
13: No.
12: So, okay, I'm going to tell you.
13: You should go back. I don't think so
12: for Dampier. So you tell me why.
13: I mean, he's Devin Dampier, first off. I think last year we got the short end of the stick because your boy Whittingham, Kyle Whittingham, now head coach of the Michigan Wolverines, lied about the injury to him going into that Texas Tech game. And so we got screwed. He got dinged up. But
12: how do you think I felt?
13: What do you mean?
12: I mean, not that game in particular, but numerous times where we were told one thing about a certain injury and then not found out more.
13: I
12: don't think Kyle likes me anymore. Thankfully, he's in the Big Ten now.
13: I feel pretty adamant that Dampier is still the guy that I think he can be. And it's not like he was awful last year anyway. So just with, you know, just being here, still staying with the same team, with some returning skill production around him, you do wonder about the Bert Ficklin thing.
12: That's
13: going to poach some touchdowns from him and some numbers.
12: Some?
13: I mean, they can score lots. He scored 13 total touchdowns last year.
12: He scored 13 touchdowns. Whatever. Yeah, I think the fact that Morgan Scalley has already talked about Bird Ficklin having a larger role in the offense and expanding that package is going to take away too much from Devin Dampier. So that's a no for me.
13: Dog.
12: Could Avery Johnson actually be what I thought he was going to be last year now that he's paired back up with Colin Klein?
13: Should have pulled the TikTok video.
12: That's a thought at 80-1 in what is a very favorable schedule. Sure. So that's I think at 80-1, that's a worthwhile look. The thing that's most interesting about the Big 12 to me as we put up all of these Heisman candidates is the Big 12 Offensive Player of the Year.
13: Preseason, right?
12: Isn't even on this graphic. For the preseason, who is the projected offensive player of the year for the Big 12. L.J. Martin, BYU running back, 250-1 at FanDuel, not even on the board at DraftKings for this year's Heisman Trophy. And I understand why. It is a running back. I mean, it's a quarterback award. It's not a running back award. But that's wild to think about, is it not?
13: Oh, of course. I mean, I think it speaks to what the Big 12 is as a whole. We largely expect that Texas Tech is just going to run away with this thing. And so maybe Hammond is your ultimate best choice for it. But I think it's also hard. I shouldn't say it's hard for a running back to get it done. It is going to be hard for a running back. And
12: Jeremiah Love couldn't do it last year.
13: You have a sexier name in Bear Buckmeyer that could take some votes from you.
12: Of the two, only two of the last 10 Heisman winners were non-quarterbacks, one of which was Travis Hunter, who he knows a two-way phenom, the other, Devonta Smith. Honestly, outside of Travis Hunter and a couple Alabama studs under Nick Saban, so you got Smith, Derrick Henry, Mark Ingram. It's been all quarterbacks going back to 2005 when Reggie Bush won it. 13 of the top 14 players on the Heisman odds board right now are all quarterbacks. 16 of the top 20 in odds are also from the SEC or the Big Ten. Mm-hmm. So to get a running back out of the Big 12, even though he is your preseason offensive player of the year, that's even a 250-1 a no-go.
13: Yeah, I think you want a little bit more than that. I think ultimately your big takeaway here is that...
12: I mean, he's a stud. I do want to say, like, L.J. Martin's awesome. He's going to be great.
13: Yes, he is. But my big takeaway is it's either Devin Dampier or Noah Fifita. Those are your best options.
12: I think...
13: I still want a little bit more than 101 on Fifita.
12: I think you should, too, but I would go Bear and Fifita as my 1-2.
13: We at least agree on Fifita.
12: I mean, yeah, because if he plays well in that schedule, and that's the test, is he going to be the guy he was last year with a harder schedule? You got to win those games. They had so many close games. We played on Money Moves earlier this week, the sound from Brennan talking about how you have to play better and live up to the moment in close games because that's what held them back last year. Meanwhile, as we talk about all of this football stuff, our NFL betting guide is out now. The college football betting guide will be out soon, and our early bird football special is ongoing right now. $175 gets you access to everything we do here at VSiN through the Super Bowl. 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It's totally worth it. We'll be right back.
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1: 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Jensen Lewis and Mark Malusis alongside. It has been a great countdown to Canton as we are ever so close to the NFL season getting underway. Next stop, the Steel City. That's where we start today's edition of the Daily Gridiron.
0: This is the Daily Gridiron.
1: Well, the end of the Mike Tomlin era happened this offseason. Enter another big Mike. Mike McCarthy, ex-Packers and Cowboys head coach, takes over in his own stomping grounds here, visibly emotional at the press conference. You could tell it meant so much for the opportunity to have this job be available, let alone be the man tasked to try and lead Pittsburgh back to the promised land. Well, the other domino that fell, Aaron Rodgers coming back now with Big Mike in tow, again, helping the Steelers win the AFC North just a season ago. The ripe old age of 42, he will turn 43 at the end of 2026. And yes, that is the operative phrase there, the end. That is going to be it for Aaron Rodgers. As he said, this will be his final season in the National Football League. Couple of key additions here, Moose, and I'll get your take on where the offseason has been to date here for the Steelers. The big one is the wide receiver position. Michael Pittman Jr. in the trade with the Indianapolis Colts. A very high reliability and high volume target to pair with DK Metcalf, giving Aaron Rodgers another trusted veteran. Rico Dowdle on a 2-year deal coming over. He and Jaylen Warren will man the backfield there for Aaron Rodgers. And then also looking at their draft, a couple of top picks, including round two, Jeremy Bernard, who's also going to be another wide receiver that's going to add some youth and speed to that wide receiver room. And then is it the heir apparent? And Drew Aller, quarterback from Penn State, they took him with a third-round selection, and we'll see what his emphasis will look like in the preseason. You know, a lot of overhaul is what we heard from what the Steelers folks had gotten their hands on Drew Aller after his tenure there with James Franklin in Penn State. Okay, I think we all anticipate the North continuing to have the usual stipulation of it's brutal, it's tough, expected to be the Ravens and the Bengals. Where do we have the Steelers in the pecking order in your eyes of potential repeat as champions of the AFC North?
2: Yeah, I think they're exactly where they need to be. And that is third choice, behind what we see in Baltimore, even though there's a coaching change there and John Harbaugh now the head coach of the New York Giants. You look at the Cincinnati Bengals, the question is, can Burrow stay healthy the entire year? Can they keep him upright, right? But you know what that passing game is like, and Burrow makes everyone around him better, and how special the receivers are, and Higgins and Jamar Choi. When you're looking at the wide receivers out there in Cincinnati, and they improve that defense with Dexter Lawrence and the acquisition from him for the New York Giants, right? And so that was a point of contention for the Cincinnati Bengals. I think when you look at this Pittsburgh Steelers team, I think I'm not concerned about the running game. I like Dowdle coming over from Carolina. He had a really good year last year for the Carolina Panthers, and Jaylen Warren, obviously the holdover from a year ago. Pittman, I thought, was really good and showed you the ability to play through, pain as well and discomfort and being banged up, back injury a couple years ago, and he's still suiting up and going out there and playing. So the toughness is real there. We know how good DK Metcalf can be. Offensive line, not going to be an issue. A little old in the secondary when you're looking at guys like Ramsey and Jamal Dean. Dean still can play really, really well. But I think the identity of the Pittsburgh Steelers, Jensen, is when you think about this team and you think about the fact that this has been the identity of Mike Tomlin for all these years. And now you step in, Mike McCarthy taking over for him. What's the identity here of the Pittsburgh Steelers? Because the one thing you would say, well, they haven't won a playoff game in years. They are, they've been disappointing. They've not necessarily been championship quality. But during the regular season, Tomlin was able to deal and his staff a lot of injuries. It was able to squeeze out and find ways to win games, finishing above 500. What does it look like year number one for Mike McCarthy? And as you mentioned, you know, they have to deal with all the drama that comes along with Aaron Rodgers, and this expected to be his swan song season in the National Football League. And then what caliber of play do you get from Aaron Rodgers at the quarterback position? So even with some change in Baltimore from a head coaching perspective, some turnover in Cincinnati to the positive, I think the Pittsburgh Steelers are right where they needed to be in the betting market in terms of coming into the season as the third betting choice in the AFC North.
1: Yeah, what do we know with Mike McCarthy? A lot of play action, a lot of RPO in the run game going to be featured there. So trying to take probably some initial pressure off of an aged Aaron Rodgers to have to win games for you. Of course, the addition of Dowdle to go along with Jaylen Warren will certainly help in that regard. And then I think Jeremy Bernard going to onboard pretty quickly. Obviously, plays in a pro-style offense there coming out of the University of Alabama. So, again, DK Metcalf on one side, Michael Pittman Jr. on the other, Jeremy Bernard potentially in the slot. That's a nice little starting point if you're the Pittsburgh Steelers offense. The starting point is the operative phrase here, too, because if you look at their schedule, it is relatively easy as far as opponent win percentage from just a year ago. Our VSiN NFL betting guide pegging the Steelers' strength of schedule as 26th toughest out of the 32 teams. So favorable in that regard, but maybe a little front-end heavy, okay? The Atlanta Falcons will come to Pittsburgh, and that has been a decided advantage to the Steelers. One of our key trends in the NFL betting guide, Pittsburgh has won the last five straight up and ATS against the Atlanta Falcons here. So that's a nice little spot if you want to think the trend continues as the Steelers will open week one at home. Then a trip to Foxborough and then back home for back-to-back games within the division. And it's a quick turnaround in week four against the Browns in which they'll have to travel for Thursday night football. You get through the first 4 weeks here, Moose, and if you can be at least 500, I think that's a win and then some. If you look at the middle portion of that schedule, boy, there's some chances for them to kind of get right and maybe pick up a couple of wins with that bye week separating the Browns at home and then Sunday Night Football in Cincinnati. Think of the possibilities, and I know they got to go overseas to play the Saints in Paris, but that's pretty manageable, right? The first 8 weeks of the year, again, the Patriots are going to be a tough test in week two, but you don't have the Ravens until week 15. Of course, the arch rival there alongside with the Browns. I think this kind of sets up decently if, as you said, they can be relatively healthy through the first half of the season.
2: Yeah, I would agree with that, you know, and that assessment. I think the difficult aspect of it, they play a Thursday night football game. They play two Sunday night football games. They play on Black Friday. They play a Monday night football game. And you reference it, Jensen, they're over in Paris, right? And then if you throw that schedule back up one more time, look at that stretch after their bye week. In Cincinnati against the Bengals, at the Eagles, Broncos on Black Friday, then Texans on Sunday Night Football, and then down in Jacksonville on Monday Night Football, and then you come back and you take on the Baltimore Ravens in Pittsburgh. So that is a, you know, you need to build up a little bit of you know, a little bit of space and get off to that good start, because that is a very, very daunting 6-game stretch for the Pittsburgh Steelers, especially, you know, and you like the fact they'd be coming off the bye week, then maybe they get a little bit healthier if they're dealing with some injuries. The concerns I have, it's not necessarily about McCarthy and his coaching. I think sometimes he gets undervalued and gets way too ridiculed. The question I have with Rodgers is, what version of Aaron Rodgers are we going to get? And you mentioned in terms of, you know, the rookie wide receiver, who I like, right? I really do. But we've seen it historically speaking with Rodgers in his multiple stops, whether it be early on in Pittsburgh, the Jets, and obviously for all those years with the Green Bay Packers, it takes him time to build up a rapport with younger wide receivers. So that would be the impact there. Defensively, I think you know what you're going to get. I think offensively, to me, in that passing game, I think at times could be a little hit miss, but it's an easier schedule. They should be able to get off to a good start. You mentioned it, 26th toughest schedule in the NFL this year. That six-game stretch following their week 9 bye week is really where you're going to learn just how good this Pittsburgh Steelers team is in 2026.
1: Yeah, and one final note here from our VSiN NFL betting guide. Great little explanation on why some of our experts think the under win total is the way to go. Geographically, the schedule isn't bad for Pittsburgh, as their only games in a different time zone will be in Paris and Nashville. They do have three sets of those back-to-back road games, including no bye after the Paris game and a trio of short week games. Can they get it done when the McCarthy offense is installed? The schedule being as tough as it is, and a quarterback who's going to be 43 years old. We shall see. 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
14: All right, it's time to play What's More Likely to Cash, and we're going to start off with quarterbacks. We're going to go Justin Herbert versus Baker Mayfield. Throw out passing yards. Who's more likely to throw 4,000-plus passing yards? Both get plus 200, 2-1 at the DraftKings Sportsbook. All of these will be at the DraftKings Sportsbook. What's more likely to cash, Herbert or Mayfield?
8: Interesting one to start with, because a lot of these season-long player futures, especially if you're looking at rushing, receiving, touchdowns, they usually feel very attainable, right? You're like, how is this player not going over this? And, you know, injuries, of course, would be the reason for that. But a little bit less of a concern at the quarterback position. You know, both Herbert and Mayfield went under this number last season. They finished 9th and 10th, respectively, in total passing yards. Both were right around 3,700. Now, Justin Herbert played in only 16 games, while Baker did play in 17. But Herbert still was not on pace to go over had he played a 17th game. If you look at recent history, Baker cruised over this number in 2023 and 2024. Herbert has not gone over since 2021 and 2022. He was on pace in 2023 before injury. But this is a tough one for me, Jeff, because we have a new offensive coordinator in L.A. and Mike McDaniel. Right. Do we see a little bit more of a run-focused Chargers offense? You know, there's been a lot of talk this offseason about wanting to get more quick passes, more short passes, especially to Quentin Johnston. Chargers were right in the middle of the pack last year in terms of pass rate. So were the Buccaneers. So there's nothing too much to draw from there. If you want to look at Mike McDaniel in Miami last year, they were 24th in pass rate, but kind of a different situation, given some of the weaponry or lack thereof that they were dealing with. I think I lean Baker here. You know, both of these quarterbacks do have a little bit more durability concerns than you would like, but I think the Chargers are going to be a really, really good running team. I don't think they're going to have to lean on Justin Herbert maybe quite as much as they did last season. I have my doubts about Tampa Bay's running game. It has not been a great offseason for Bucky Irving. They actually brought in, you know, more of a true pass-catching back in Kenneth Gainwell, which I think helps Baker Mayfield here. So I'm all in on Ibuka. I'm in on a Chris Godwin bounce back. I like the depth at wide receiver for the Buccaneers. This is not a market I'm fired up about at 2-1, but if I'm choosing one or the other, give me Baker Mayfield.
14: Yeah. It's odd because the Bucs also have a brand new offensive coaching staff too. New offensive coordinator in Zach Robinson, new run game coordinator. Mm-hmm. This is like their third, fourth offensive coordinator in the last 5 years, I think. A lot of turnover, no Mike Evans also. So a lot of, you know, this is a tough one for sure. Very tough one there. I'm with you. I think the Chargers are going to run a lot this year. I think their run game is going to be a lot better than it was last year. That's a tease. We might be talking about that more a little bit later in this segment. All right, receiving. First round, after Jamar Chase, it's always JSN versus Puka. We're going to use receiving yards as our metric here. Over 13, 24.5 receiving yards, both at minus 110. JSN versus Puka Nacua. Who do you got?
8: This is Michael Cohen, producer Michael, in his bag. This is a really tough one. JSN, obviously won Offensive Player of the Year, got to just under 1,800, I should say, receiving yards a year ago. Nacua, not too far behind. But I will say this. This one, I think, is a little more cut and dry the more I thought about it. For one, do we trust Matthew Stafford to stay healthy now in his very late 30s? You know, he had what was kind of a best-case scenario season last year, threw for over 4,700 yards, far and away his highest yardage total in the last 5 years. But the big difference to me between JSN and Nacua is I have real durability concerns about Puka Nacua. You know, even though he barely missed any real time last year, if you watched any Rams game, he was going to the blue 10 at least once. And he luckily kept coming back out
2: But I just don't know how sustainable that is. His playing style is just so rugged. He craves contact. It's fun to watch. Is it going to hold up for another 17-game season? I'm not sure. You know, I think there's a little bit more competition in L.A. They have all these tight ends. They have Devontae Adams back. JSN is so clearly the number one option for the Seattle Seahawks. So even if we bake in some regression for both of these guys after they each had all-time 2025 seasons, I think it's JSN to me who still has the higher floor.
14: Indeed. I think so, too. I think you're absolutely right about that one there. Let's do running backs. Javonte Williams versus Omarion Hampton. What's more likely to cash in the over 949.5 rushing yards is the prop. Minus 110 is the price at DraftKings. Nick, I'll say this. If you look at any sort of ADP out there, the fantasy market is heavily weighed in on the side of Hampton on this one here. What say you?
2: Yeah, and I think that's what makes this really interesting, right? Where we have this big gap in ADP, but we don't really have a gap in terms of what the sports books are saying the rushing upside or the rushing expectation is for these two backs. And, you know, with Hampton, you're doing a lot of projecting because he didn't even get to 550 yards a year ago. He had a big ankle injury, basically was never able to fully get off the ground as a rookie. But, you know, I think we respect the talent. We respect the situation, as we talked about with Mike McDaniel coming in there. More importantly, a healthier, we think, fingers crossed, offensive line for the L.A. Chargers. But Javonte Williams just cruised his way to over 1,200 yards a year ago, and that was with kind of a disappointing finish to the season. He was averaging like 25 fewer yards per game over his final five or six games compared to the first two-thirds of the season. So this is one that health, I think, is going to be the primary factor. We saw 19 running backs go over this number a year ago. Jaylen Warren was your last guy in at 958 yards. So it's a relatively low bar to clear, but every player who eclipsed this number last year played at least 16 games. So those are kind of the parameters. You know, that's the minimum that you need to meet. I think you have to somewhat question the health for Omarion Hampton. You don't want to hold one injury in one season against a guy, but, you know, he's supposed to prove he could stay healthy. Hampton, to me, has the much higher ceiling. If you were saying which of these guys, you know, has the better potential to get to 1,500 yards, it's Omarion Hampton. But I think Javonte Williams, like we talked about with JSN versus Nacua, I think he has the higher floor. I think if you're like, you're guaranteeing me one of these guys gets to 1,000, I think Javonte Williams is the safer bet here.
14: Real quick follow-up. How do we reconcile the fantasy difference there? Is Hampton being overdrafted? Is Williams being underdrafted or neither? Is there some sort of way we can parse this from a fantasy perspective?
2: I think Williams might be being a little underdrafted. You know, with the Cowboys, we talk so much about CeeDee Lamb and George Pickens and even Dak Prescott. Everybody loves those guys. There are still the Jake Ferguson supporters out there. And I think Javonte Williams, because he doesn't have name value, right? He was brought in last year, and we're like, I guess he's the starter. You know, we can't really expect too much. He still has to earn that, you know, even after a really productive 2025 season. So I think Javonte Williams is a little bit undervalued in fantasy. And I mean, he is now their very, very clear starting running back. That was not the case this time last year. The Cowboys did not bring in anyone meaningful in free agency or in the draft to challenge him.
14: Indeed. Just saw a Junior Caminero home run for the Rays. More updates on the day games in a moment. But there's no shortage of betting opportunities this summer, from daily MLB and World Cup soccer to the countdown to football season. That's why now is the perfect time to lock in VSiN's football special for just $175. You'll get full VSiN Pro access through the Super Bowl, including our all-new 26-27 NFL betting guide to help you attack futures, win totals, division races, and the upcoming season. 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All right, Nick, we got about 2 minutes left. Let's get two more of these in here real quick. Starting off at tight end, Mark Andrews versus Trey McBride. 6.5 receiving touchdowns is the prop, both at plus 100. What's more likely to cash?
2: You know, this feels like bait initially, right? Where you're like, how do these guys have the same touchdown prop? But we do have to keep in mind that Trey McBride, you know, before exploding in that regard last year, had what, six total touchdowns through his first three NFL seasons. You know, he was tethered to, you know, the way the Cardinals kind of operated once they booted Kyler Murray and moved to Jacoby Brissett. You know, they had like the highest pass rate, especially two tight ends in the NFL. So
16: I still think McBride has to be the answer here, but you know I'm all in on a Mark Andrews bounce back. You know, this is another situation where I totally understand why Trey McBride is going where he is in fantasy drafts. I'm not saying he should be going any lower. I think Mark Andrews should be going a heck of a lot higher. He's available in the 130s in expert drafts right now, coming off of a down year, obviously, but did have 11 touchdowns in 2024. And another situation like Javonte Williams where there's just no competition. Isaiah Likely, Charlie Kohler, they're gone.
14: Yeah, absolutely. And we have a new offensive coordinator that liked to use tight ends last year as well. So that should be interesting. Durham Smythe, by the way, is the trivia answer there for the backup tight end in Baltimore. Drake May versus Jackson Dart. Rushing yards. May at 424.5 rushing yards. Dart at 449.5 rushing yards, -110. What's more likely to cash?
16: I got to go Jackson Dart here. I know we're running out of time, so I'm not going to go into a huge soliloquy here. But averaged more rushing yards per game last year. I think it's more a part of his game than it is Drake May. It's a nice bonus that Drake May can run. If I'm the Patriots, I'd want to protect Drake May, whereas I think Jackson Dart kind of needs to lean on that rushing if this Giants team is going to reach the ceiling that we think they can in 2026. So I'll go Jackson Dart there. Going back to the World Cup, we got Alex Crook from Talk Sport joining us when we come back. This is Prop Points.
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21: The big news is Miami wanted Giannis. They wanted Giannis for, it feels like, 5 or 6 years, and Pat Riley got his man. Now, keep in mind, Pat Riley running the Miami Heat, he wanted Alonzo Mourning. They won a finals. He wanted Shaq. He won an NBA championship. LeBron and Chris Bosh, they won 2 championships. Jimmy Butler went to 2 NBA finals and lost both. Pat Riley's here to win it. He's in it to win it, and he went big game hunting, and he ended up landing Giannis. 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It doesn't feel like this is a team that can compete. 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And they'll be paying for that big swing for a few more years.
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3: 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We have begun the main event, the second men's semi at Wimbledon. Jannik Sinner, world number one. Novak Djokovic, the all-time leader in Grand Slam titles at 24, on serve in the first set, 3-3. We have the over 38.5 game. So just keep holding serve, people. It's all we want.
4: It feels, like a long five-setter. Yeah, I'm back. I'm just dying laughing at this Buddhist man tweet. A top five Buddhist man tweet. That's what I'm going to say. All time.
3: Buddhist man, quoting me. Chris, I need a one-word answer. I asked this of Paul Carr. Is Messi the greatest player of all time? Felica, quote, generational thing. Then he says, whale capper. Oh, man. Because I asked him the same thing on something. And then of course, Matt Grissom, most famously. Who's going to win? I need a one-word answer. Who's going to win? He goes, Georgia Tech. I said, I need one word. He goes, Georgia. Yeah. No Emu Doug. No, Emu Doug says, I have schemes for Cy Young. The MLB should ignore the stats and concern themselves with his self-esteem like the NBA. Still pissed about my Jokic bets. Yeah. Not going to be the year for schemes with that. That's for sure. Looks like it's going to be 4-3. Keep on holding, sir. That's all I ask. So yesterday, Kelly, by the way, Fezzik at the top of the hour. Steve Fezzik in studio. Kelly Bidlin will remain on the desk. This should be fun. Yesterday we said, hey, let's go through all the NFC divisions. And because we don't shut up about anything, we only got through two of them. Want to do the other two?
4: Yeah,
3: let's do the
4: other two. And then we were talking about, Danny and I were talking about the show like we usually do afterward and what we're going to put in the next day. Totally forgot about it. I called him like an hour later. I was like, oh yeah, it was NFC divisions. We never made it through.
3: We got two more to do. You know, what's bad, though, is that we're going to pick up where we left off with the NFC South. And the truth is, I don't have much to say about it because, Kelly, I don't know. Buccaneers, Saints, Panthers, Falcons, the usual suspects, with the Buccaneers lined at 8.5 wins, the Saints and Panthers lined at 7.5, and the Falcons bringing up the derriere at 6.5 to win the division. The Bucs are plus 164. The Saints are plus 265. This is at DraftKings. Panthers are plus 310. The defending NFC South champ Panthers, correct? At plus 310. Mm-hmm. And then the Falcons at plus 425. Dude, may I call you dude? I genuinely have no conviction here. If you made me make a bet, I'd make it on the Panthers. Like you like to say, you should copyright this. Do we even know if Bryce Young is any good? We don't. But I have no real conviction here. I'm always amused by people who have tremendous conviction in this division from a year-to-year standpoint. I simply do not.
4: So this is, just kind of to continue my theme from yesterday, this is going to apply to every NFC division we talk about. It's dog or pass Dave Tooley type. Like this is, I think there's going to be a lot of love for the Saints team with what they did off the end of last year. Yeah, okay, maybe. I still got to see more of that, Gil. Like, yeah, I think there are some weapons there. If they really solved all the quarterback problems, I need to see more. And, you know, we often talk about it. We talk about these win totals all throughout the season. No reason you have to make a bet before the season. You can wait and see if you want to. I'm kind of interested to see how much the Bucks have truly fallen off, if they have at all. I mean, I think they have with Mike Evans out the door, but how much have they really fallen off? I don't know. Kind of like you're hinting at with the rest of this division, that isn't all that great, in my opinion. I think the Bucks could probably still get home. Like I said, Panthers won this last year with 8 wins. I don't know how much it's really going to require to win this division. So
3: what you just pointed out, for those who forget, Panthers 8-9, Buccaneers 8-9, Falcons 8-9 last year. That was how the Falcons won. Panthers won on tiebreakers. Saints at the bottom, 2 games back at 6-11.
4: Yep.
3: So. That's what happened last year. And to me, it's kind of reflective. And again, with the Falcons, you have the Tua situation, right? We believe Tua starts the season. We believe Michael Penix comes in at some point. So I don't know that there, I mean, a lot of people still love the talent that exists on that team, both offensively and defensively. But as long as your quarterback situation is murky, and if you're not a Tua believer, I guess you can't be that bullish on the Falcons.
4: Yeah, see, and this is so Panthers, I bet the under on the win total. So I can't sit here and say I think the Panthers really have a strong chance in this division. I've got, like you joked about, I've got my Bryce Young question still. This is the third toughest schedule based on win totals in the NFL the Panthers have. And the Falcons, I think all of these teams have their flaws, Gil. If I had to make a division bet today, it would be on the Atlanta Falcons. You're going to give me over 4-1, and I could probably say I've got the best weapons of any team here. I think there's a lot of comps that you could make between Saints and Falcons with what they're doing offensively, what they have around the quarterback, and then what the questions are at quarterback. So if anything, if I had to make a bet, it would be Falcons. But I don't think this is a division I'm going to end up having a bet preseason in.
3: So I agree with every little thing you said there, which is, as I was talking about the Falcons, I was sort of trying to convince myself to go Falcons. You're right. If you forced me to make a bet, actually, it probably is just take the long shot Falcons at +425. You're probably right. That's probably the bet to make. Have I made the bet? Do I intend to make it imminent that I'm going to make the bet? Yeah. I don't. Right. Mm-hmm. But if you made me, I would. The NFC West, not like the NFC South at all. The direct opposite, where you have the defending Super Bowl champion Seahawks, the would-be favorites, right? Not the would-be Super Bowl champions, but the actual short shots to win the Super Bowl this coming year in the Los Angeles Rams, having acquired Myles Garrett. And then you have the 49ers, which I have a win total over bet on and believe there's a lot to like about the Niners. Remember, the Niners finished in third in this division last year with a 12-5 record.
4: Crazy.
3: With a bevy of injuries. And then there's the Cardinals. One of these teams is not like the other. While these other teams are acquiring Myles Garrett, in the Rams case, the Cardinals are having a contract dispute with Jacoby Brissett, just to give you a contrast of what's going on there. If the Niners were longer...
4: Yeah,
3: I would say that they're the bet to make here, because again, if you go 12-5 and you have 64 missed games by your 6 top paid players.

0: to win the division, it would be 49ers or Seahawks if I had to make a bet, but I'm a little bit surprised these division prices aren't a little bit more condensed. Like, I would have no, as good as I think the Rams are, absolutely no interest in betting even money on them to win this division.
1: No, no. Because stuff happens, man. Mm-hmm. You just have the wrong injury, and that just goes by the wayside. Okay, so I'm going to ask you to think back to last week when we were doing the AFC divisions. If I said to you, okay, of all of the eight divisions, what's the single bet you like the most to win any division from any team? What is it?
0: Yeah, you need a different co-host for this question. That would be the Buffalo Bills to win the AFC East, because that's the only one that I've bet so far.
1: Okay, Buffalo Bills to win the AFC East.
0: I have bet that. I don't know about you. I haven't made any other division bets.
1: Yeah, I haven't made a division bet yet, but I would say that the best one for me is a homer bet. I would think Washington to win the NFC East at like over $4, just based on the price. I think that's a murky division that a team like Washington, if it breaks the right way, they could actually win that division. So that to me by price, in terms of just like the surest thing based on the number, mm-hmm. I see your Buffalo Bills. I actually raise you to the Detroit Lions. And I know there's a lot of fans of the Packers and the Vikings and Bears are going to be like, dude, why are you so sure about that? I just think, again, the Lions, next to the Niners, lost the most games by injury last year, mm-hmm. especially their secondary got crushed. Their schedule is phenomenally easy this year. They had a plus 68 point differential of finishing last year, which just doesn't happen. I think it's the Lions' year in the NFC North. I think they bounce back there. So,
0: nope. I like it, Gil. You know what? As I'm sitting here thinking through all of them, second, if I had to make a bet today, second favorite might actually be that Falcons number. Just take a yep. number.
1: Falcons and Skins sort of in that same category to me. Taking a north of $4 number on both. Fezzik, next.
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11: Major League Baseball is now on All-Star break. The Yankees won their fourth straight game, 5-3 at Washington. Boston won its ninth in a row, a 10-inning win at

0: Mets 3-2. By the way, the MLB schedule resumes Thursday with a Mets game at Philadelphia. Philly will be hosting the All-Star contest on Fox TV Tuesday night, and the Phillies' own Christopher Sanchez will start the All-Star game for the NL. The AL starting pitcher will be Toronto's Dylan Cease. San Diego edged Toronto 5-4. Arizona beat the Dodgers in LA again 5-3. Philadelphia shut out Detroit 5-0. The White Sox sent the A's to a ninth straight loss, 9-1. Number one Yannick Sinner won the Wimbledon title in four sets, beating number two Alexander Zverev. He's now beaten Zverev 10 straight times over the last 2 years. In the NBA, Frank Vogel will be an assistant at Golden State. WNBA Indiana Rip Vegas.
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5: A heat advisory begins at 11 a.m. tomorrow. Lows level off around 71 overnight under clear skies. Winds out of the southwest, 5 to 10 miles per hour. I'm meteorologist Paul Frombly with your weatherology forecast on 95.3 and 99.1 The Score. Currently 74.
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9: 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Coming up, Dave Ross of VSiN by the Books will join us. We'll go over some Major League Baseball bets, get his thoughts on McGregor, that fiasco on Saturday night. Football, golf, a lot to do in a rather busy time of the year. And I've mentioned this, I made this point a few times. The World Cup has been a nice little companion this summer for what is usually just a dead time of the year. It's usually baseball, a little golf, a little tennis, but the World Cup is has kept us going here. And we get two games this week, Tuesday, Wednesday, and then a final on Sunday. So I'll miss it. I can't believe I was not expecting to get into it as much as I have, but it has been fun to have it to watch, have it to bet this summer, and it is coming to an end. Should have a couple good matches here, all chalk, which it's like having all the one seeds in the NCAA tournament. Should make for some good semifinals and a good final. But I'll start with baseball. The Home Run Derby is on Monday. The All-Star Game is on Tuesday. I usually love the All-Star Game, and I'll be into it. I'll watch all of it. I'll bet it. And I like it from a betting perspective. And I remember last year I had Pete Alonso 50-1 to win the MVP, and he was like minus 800 at one point. He had a three-run homer. It's going to be the difference of the game. The game goes to extra. Schwarber wins it on the Home Run Derby. Alonso doesn't get a chance to hit in the Home Run Derby, and it ends up being just a cruel, hellacious beat. That being said, and the odds are not up as I'm recording this, but it's usually the stars, the guys that start, are the shorter shots, and then the guys with the longer numbers come off the bench. But the nature of this game is usually close. It's usually low scoring. It's a well-pitched game. Good pitching beats good hitting. Usually the under is a good way to play it. In that type of game, whoever gets a hit late can win the MVP. Let's just say, you know, it's 2-2 in the seventh or eighth inning. Somebody hits a home run to make it 3-2. Elias Diaz, it's the same script, the Rockies catcher, just a nondescript player. I think it was 3 years ago. Hits a home run, wins it 100-1. You get the idea. You can get some long shots, some guys off the bench. There's a lot of randomness to it now. It's a needle in a haystack. You got to pick the right guy, but that'll be interesting. And again, when the odds come up, I'll tweet somebody out. But that's one where you can cash a long number on the MVP. And again, it's cool to see all the best players all in their uniforms. It's just a nice snapshot of the league, and it's a fun, fun night, the All-Star Game. The problem, though, Skeens pitches on Sunday. Probably not going to pitch. Mizorowski scratched on Sunday, and they were supposed to face off. Not going to pitch. Scooble's not in the game. He didn't make it because he was hurt. Judge hurt. Otani not playing because of a knee injury. I mean, that's four or five of the biggest stars. Schwitler's out. So you're talking some big, big stars. A lot of, like, you know, six or seven of the biggest stars in baseball, and maybe the five biggest stars. I mean, who are the biggest stars in baseball right now? It's definitely Otani and Judge, you know, in some order. You probably put Otani first. But Judge is not far behind. Mizorowski, with everything he's done, Skeens, even though he hasn't been as great this year, is still, just from a recognizable, recognition standpoint, is on that level. He's not going to be in the game. So it does hurt the game a little bit, but I'll be into it. And that will be on Tuesday night in Philly. And then Monday night in Philly, we get the Derby. Schwarber, the plus 330. Short Shot, the hometown kid. Junior Caminero, plus 425. Murakami from the White Sox, plus 500. Caglione, plus 650. Jordan Walker, plus 750. Harper, plus 850. So is Ben Rice. And then Wilson Contreras, plus 1,200. You guys already know I'm going to take Ben Rice at plus 850. That's my guy. You know, he's a launch angle guy. He hits the ball hard. I think the plus 850 is a nice little number. And there are so many ways to play this, too. And this is another situation where I had a bad beat last year. I think I had Caminero Rooker to meet in the finals at like 50, 60 to 1. And then the exact results, 100 to 1. And Rooker lost by like a literal inch to Cal Raleigh on some measurement that we never really got to see. And who knows, you know, how if that measurement was legit or not. But you can get some good numbers on the forecast here. And if you want to just pick both finalists, if you want to just pick who's going to beat who in the finals, you can really get a good number. I mean, you look at the finalists here, and there's so many different ways to play it. Just to make the final, name the finalists, all of these things. There's a million ways to play. And again, I would, even though you're going to bet it, I would suggest probably going a little bit easy with it. You're still betting on batting practice. But Junior Caminero and Schwarber to be the finalists, 10 to 1. Caglione and Schwarber to be the finalists, 10 to 1. Those are the short shots. Schwarber and Murakami, 11 to 1 to be the finalists. The one I like, Murakami and Ben Rice, 25 to 1 to be the finals. So all you got to do is get both of them there, and you get a nice little 25 to 1. I'll see here what it pays, the exact forecast of, you know, if you want one guy to beat the other. And of course, there's live betting with this stuff. So if you ever got the final you wanted, you could, you know, you could have a nice little profit for sure. Rice to beat Murakami in the final is 50 to 1. So, again, these are all fun ones. If you have bonus bets, if you have boosts, you want a little action, I wouldn't go crazy with it, but you can bet a little to win a lot. It's going to be on. There's nothing else to watch, you know, on Monday night. So, certainly understand people watching it. People want a little sweat. But I like Rice. I like Murakami. But, you know what? It's pretty wide open. I'd be surprised if Contreras won. I'd be surprised if Harper won. Just at his age, having a reload, that might be an issue. So I'll go with Rice. I know he doesn't have the experience in this event, but I would expect Rice to I could see Rice getting hot and going on a run here. I do like that they got rid of the clock. They're back to the outs. I thought the clock was too frenetic. It was too just tough on the viewer. It was almost like you had anxiety watching it, where you see one pitch, it gets hit, and by the time that ball lands, you're on to the next pitch, and you don't even enjoy. Like, the whole point of enjoying the home run derby was the one at Fenway, where like McGuire hits it a mile, or Josh Hamilton at Yankee Stadium, where these guys are hitting it a mile, and you can watch the balls land and see where they go and kind of ooh and ah at the raw power of these guys. It's not just to get 9 million swings here in a minute and not see where any of the balls land. That, to me, it was too much. It goes too long anyway. It's a three and a half hour event. It's too long, and there's too many guys in it. It's too dragged out. So I think it becomes tedious no matter what. And again, unless you have a bet on it. And even when you have a bet on it, it can be a little bit long. But I think it was better to go back to the outs and just kind of settle in and get rid of the frenetic nature of it. I thought that was a little too much. Before we get to Dave, I think the story right now in baseball, first off, the Tigers, mentioned them, you know, fringe now between sellers, not sellers. There were some long numbers on them to win the division, win everything. And they are playing themselves right back in the mix, as are the Boston Red Sox. The Red Sox, I think, are very alive, obviously, to get in the playoffs. They're going to get Garrett Crochet back. They're going to get Roman Anthony back. If you ever got in a short series with them and you got them in the playoffs, yes, you start a series with Crochet. And I know Crochet wasn't good when he pitched, but you assume that was probably health-related. Crochet, if he's healthy and he's back, that's a good rotation. They've got a lot of good young arms. Bennett's a good arm. Tolley's a good arm. That would be a very dangerous team here, a team that was dead and buried. They were double-digit games under 500, and here they are right in the mix. They're 22 to 1 to win the American League. And this is coming from a Yankee fan, not exactly a Red Sox fan here. But the Yankees, the Red Sox, to me, are very much in the mix here of making a run and being a threat here when it comes to the playoffs. They played really well, won the first two games in Citi Field in action right now as I'm recording it. And that was the situation Friday night. And we've all been there. You get insider information, you get these situations like, oh, the Red Sox playing is late. all the money came in on the Mets. Well, you know, it's not like the Red Sox. Like I used the line on Friday with Matt Eubanks. It's not like the Red Sox were trapped in a Guatemalan prison. They got to the game. They're well fed. They were able to get their prep in, and they went out and they pitched well. And Sonny Gray has pitched incredibly well for them. Chapman at the end of the game. That's just it's a pretty. Now they might be a bat short. They might be two bats short, and trying to get a bat at the deadline. Not the easiest thing because there's just not that many sellers we've been talking about. The Angels will sell if you want any of their players. And I would love to see Mike Trout on a different team. I don't know if that's going to happen. His age, his injury history, and his contract, I just don't know if any team is going to bite. But it would be fun to see him on a different team. But Angels, Royals, Giants, Rockies, the A's now are a team that's going to be a seller. But other than that, there's just not a lot of sellers. Even a team like Minnesota, where people assume, oh, Jeffers, the catcher, a team like the Yankees can trade for him. Well, the Twins are like, why would we trade him? We're two games out of a playoff spot. So I don't know that it's going to be that easy to acquire bats. But if Boston can ever acquire bats, a bat or two, they are, to me, very live. And anyone's live who gets in the playoffs in the American League, because the American League is just so, so watered down, so wide open here. Where Tigers getting in and making a run wouldn't shock me. Any of these teams getting in or and making a run wouldn't shock me. So that's certainly a team here to keep an eye on. The American League odds here as we're looking as 22-1, like I mentioned, for the American League winner. The Yankees the short shot, and here's another reason to look at the Red Sox or look elsewhere. The Yankees right now are the short shot at +230. The Yankees have all sorts of issues. You don't know when Judge is going to be back. It's going to be a while. You don't know when Stanton's going to be back. It's going to be a while. Them at +230, where they're no lock to win the division, they're an underdog to win the division, is not a justified favorite. The Mariners are +425. They've been very shaky. The Rays are +500, and that's the main thing. The two short shots at the top are very flawed, which would make me look down the board. If you want to look at the rest of the board, Rangers +750, Guardians 11-1, Blue Jays 14-1, Astros are 15-1, White Sox are 18-1, and then you get Boston at 22-1. And as I look at Detroit, boy, I don't mind Detroit at 28-1 either. If you told me you took a shot at Baltimore, a team I liked before the season, at 45-1, like I'm not saying bet all of these teams, but I wouldn't be surprised if October you look back and say, man, this team that's in the World Series, that's in the ALCS, this team was 30-40-1 back in June or July. I mean, this really could be that kind of situation where you get one of these real, real long shots in the American League home, because I think fading the Yankees, fading the Mariners, I think it's wide open, as wide open as I can remember in the American League. And the Red Sox at 22-1, the Tigers at 28-1. And even Baltimore at 45-1. I think taking a flyer on some of these teams or one of these teams is not the worst idea. Really, really wide open American League, and that I think creates some value here at the bottom of the board. But coming up, somebody who always provides some value is Dave Ross, Beeson by the Books. We'll get his thoughts on this. We'll get his thoughts on McGregor, football, golf. We've got plenty to do with Dave, so keep it right here. Beeson, the Sports Betting Network. Should have bet more podcast. Stick with it.
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9: All right, we are back. Shoulda Bet More podcast, and he is back. He joins us once again, VSiN by the books, First Strike podcast, and many other endeavors. Dave Ross. Dave, what's going on, man? Thank you. We are here, All-Star break. It's usually the dead of the summer, but this summer, you know, UFC fights between, I don't know, Wimbledon, the World Cup. It's been a more eventful summer, but appreciate you coming on.
16: Absolutely, brother. It always, you know, this is supposed to be the traditional dog days of summer, as we're kind of alluding to here. But, you know, I'm not the biggest World Cup guy, but it really has been kind of captivating. I guess in the end here, it feels like chalk is held here as we get there. But Will, for a while, like, I started to believe that we will win. Like, I got caught up in the USA craze, and then, boy, was that a rude awakening. Like, I really don't know how to kind of summarize USA soccer, being a novice with it, but I was disappointed, which I guess is a good thing, that we raised the expectations that we could be a little bit agitated by the way it ended.
9: Yep, I think that's pretty well said. I want to do a bunch of things here, but let's start with what we saw Saturday night, Conor McGregor.
16: Woo!
9: What were you expecting? What was your take? Will we ever see him again? What's your take here on McGregor?
16: I was on the Max Holloway side, not the way I wanted to get it done, but I was on the over as well, 2.5. And, you know, I'm thinking, all right, Conor hadn't been in there in 5 years. He seemed calmer. Even Max alluded to it at the press conference. And, you know, that maybe this is going to be a Conor that's going to take his time a little bit. I mean, the first time, if you went back and watched their fight from 12 years earlier when they were at 145 pounds, he kind of big brothered Max Holloway in the octagon. He wrestled with him. He grappled. He took his time. He wore him down, and he easily won that fight. And I thought that would be kind of a similar thing. Not that I thought Conor would win. I thought Max would still win this fight late, if not via decision. But to see a guy that's out there, and maybe this should be a lesson to everybody, that father time is undefeated. And if you try to do things that your body can't do once you hit a certain age, you're going to be in pain. Look, I'm a weekend warrior. I go out there and golf, and I went on a trip this week, and my buddy John Chu says to me, he goes, do you ever feel pain after we play golf? And I went, I guess I do. Like, you're just getting old. And Conor to come out there, and he's trying these flying kicks, and he's practicing with it, and then all of a sudden you come down, and you land bad on your leg. I know there's conspiracy theory. Was he banged up a little bit before? If you're watching the Zapruder film, before he came out there, and he's practicing the same kicks, and was he kind of favoring his leg? He's taking off his flip-flops and kind of trips a little bit as they're actually weighing him in. And that is an official deal, by the way, too, Will, where they come over and check you before you get in the octagon and make sure that you can physically go. You know, I think we can start to read between the lines a little bit. I didn't see it. I didn't feel like he was injured going into it. Some people are like, well, he's already injured and he's going to test the leg when he gets in there to try that. I just thought it was a silly move. It was unnecessary. Was he really going to catch Max with one big flying leg kick? Maybe he tried to put something in his mind there early, but that's not what you expect from a five-year layoff from a guy that didn't look good and broke his ankle the last time he was out there against Dustin the Diamond Poirier. So I expected a slower pace. That's why I like the over. I thought Max would keep him at the end of his stick and really kind of paintbrush him for potentially four, maybe five rounds here. Didn't go that way. I don't know that we'll ever see him again if it is an ACL. I'm not a doctor, but we can play one on the show, Will. It looked like an ACL. And if that's the case, you come back, five-year layoff, now you want to go through rehab and an ACL. Probably if it's a money grab, he comes back. But, Will, I don't have any visions of grandeur that, one, we ever see him again, and, two, he looks anything like the guy that was a dynamo and arguably the biggest draw in the history of the UFC.
17: Yeah, it's tough with all these sports. It was Colin Cowherd who tweeted out, made the point. It's a good one. The boxing, UFC, it's such a star-driven sport that you get every last drop out of these guys, whether it's Tyson, who comes back time and again, Mayweather, who's been retired a zillion times, comes back time and again, and now McGregor, that, you know, these guys, it's A, they don't know when to call quits, and B, they get surrounded. They get tempted by the paycheck, and there's still a name, there's still a draw, and all of that factors into it. Switch gears here, baseball. I think the big story going into the All-Star break here, it's probably Boston, which was dead and buried. They were double-digit games under 500, but in the American League, you're a good week or two from getting back into it. And you know what? They've had a really good week or two. They've been great, really, since sweeping the Yankees, and they are now right back in the mix. I actually think 22-1 to win the American League is not the worst bet. They'll get Crochet back. They'll get Anthony back. What's your take, Ben, here on Boston, and you think they're live here to make a run?
16: I didn't even think of it in that terms, but I think it's a very smart move. If they can't run down Tampa and or the Yanks, but get a wild card, would you want to play them with Crochet in a short series here? If you can get through that first one, then it's anybody's guess. You're playing with house money. You get all that momentum and all those things. Look, I gave out on VSiN by the book, shameless plug, 7 to 10 a.m. Eastern with Jensen Lewis. And I gave out a couple plays that I liked, and I said I like Milwaukee because they're red hot coming into the month anyway as a short shot. My flyer play to have the most wins in the month of July was the Boston Red Sox. Guess who didn't bet it? That's why we do the shows, Will. We still try to give out the information, but I said I really like Boston as a long shot. That'd be the team I'd take, and here they are. You know, the reason why I guess I didn't bet it in the end is without Crochet, could they really get this hot without him? But to do this without him and then know that you're going to get him back and the bat's starting to come around a little bit, I wonder what they do at the deadline, because they've been a really weird team here the last couple of years here, right? Like, whether it's Devers, you go back to Mookie Betts way back when, and they traded him when you didn't think they would. Like, I wonder, for a big market, do they actually act like a big market? Would they go out to fortify? Look, baseball Armageddon might be right around the corner. So if you want to push some chips into the center of the table, I feel like this would be the right year to do it. So if you're Boston, well, I think that's a great play at 22-1 to go with the pennant instead of the division race here, because I don't think it's incumbent upon them to win the pennant in order to win the division in order to win the pennant. I think other teams it would factor more into that you don't want to play that extra series. But I think for Boston, 22-1, certainly a play that if you get that in pocket, then they make the postseason, which I'm picking up what you're putting down there. Yeah, I think that's a really smart way to angle with the Red Sox.
17: What else are you looking here baseball-wise? Do you think Scooble gets traded? Detroit, sort of like Boston, they've played themselves into where they're at least, if not a contender, enough where, man, you're going to really annoy your fans if you end up selling here. What do you think Detroit does here in the next couple weeks?
16: I can't imagine they trade him at this point. I mean, maybe the conversation would have been different, you know, 3 weeks ago, but they've gotten hot as well. It's a really down division, as we all know. Do we really take the White Sox seriously to win the division? Sure, they could. But in the context of, can you run them down? I think that you would feel like if you're Detroit, that maybe, again, you're a team that goes the other way. You pivot and you go get a stick in the middle of that lineup. I think that's what they clearly need. With Mize and with Scooble as a 1-2, that'd be a dangerous combination right there if you get to the postseason and you're Detroit. I think kind of your same theory here with the Red Sox, but I just kind of alluded to it. I think they're one of the teams that would have to win the division. I think, obviously, short series with those two guys as a 1-2, you'd like your chances, but, you know, is it really viable to come out as a wild card in a really bad division? Kind of feels like you have to win that division in order to potentially get in, because I do think the Sox Yankees will figure out what they're going to look like, what they do at the deadline, and maybe the Rays. That could be three spots right there that you occupy, one as a division winner and potentially two as wild cards. So to me, Detroit might be a play for the division to play that number. And again, if you want to sprinkle a little bit on the pennant, I'd like that as well. I just don't know why they'd sell at this point. Again, knowing the landscape of baseball, knowing the economics of baseball and how they might really change here, Will, right before our eyes. And again, I hate bringing this up with Jensen Lewis on the show because he and I are going to differ on this one. What's good for the game is not really good for the players. And when we're talking about a salary cap, which is the two dirty words, that's a non-starter. That's why I think some of these fringe teams might actually push some chips in. I think like the Marlins might be one of those teams down there in Miami too. Teams like that that feel like they're on the cusp that normally trade at the deadline or stand pat, they that might actually go make a move. So I think Detroit would be one of those teams as well that goes to make a move rather than standing pat, rather than selling off. I think they'd be a team that might add. I'd look to Detroit to make that run and win that Central Division.
17: In the final minute or so here, do you still watch every Mets game? How painful has the season been?
16: I'm out. Rip the Band-Aid off. It's been so painful. There's such an embarrassment that when I just see the scores, I laugh. And I go, I cannot believe I bet the over 86.5 wins. Can't believe it. And I got a good number. They closed 90.5, Will. I got 86.5. I'm a genius. My God. I mean, you could not write a worse script to the season and then figure out what you're going to do with Peralta, figure out what you're going to do with some of these other guys. It is a disaster for Steve Cohen and company.
17: Yeah, no doubt about it. I mean, I couldn't have seen any scenario where it was this bad. And from where they were last June, where they were just smoking teams and they look like an absolute juggernaut. So how they finished the year and how they've carried it into this year, it's almost bizarre that you could have this much talent, this many resources and be this bad. But coming back with Dave Ross, we'll do some other things, get his thoughts, home run derby, all-star games, football, some golf. That is next. This Should Have Bet More podcast on VSiN, the sports betting.

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3: 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He doesn't come off as arrogant in any way. He's who you picture a superstar to be. 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He had too much say and he didn't know how to use that say to steer the Bucks in the right direction. Mm-hmm. 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
3: 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All right, Dave, any interest in the Home Run Derby? Will you be watching it? Will you be betting it? You know, I was saying in the beginning, I at least like that they're getting rid of the clock. To me, the clock was too frenetic. It was too much. All right, you throw a pitch, it gets hit, and before it even lands, you're on to the next pitch, and it's too much to keep up with. The idea of the Derby was McGuire at Fenway, where you throw the pitch, McGuire hits it a mile, and we all ooh and ah about how far he hits it. It's not just a million swings in a minute, and it was too anxiety-driven from a viewer standpoint. But will you be watching it? Will you be betting it? What's your level of interest here in the Derby?
10: Probably won't bet it. Very limited interest unless Pete Alonso is in it and then wears a Mets jersey. Like, to me, that'd be the ultimate, right? Nobody took it more seriously than the polar bear. I've never seen anything like it with cameras in the back for Pete in his Mets days, remember? And it's like it's game seven for him of any, you know, World Series, you name it. I couldn't believe how into some of these guys are. I guess, Will, you'd have to really handicap that way. Who really wants to win it? Who's out there for a show to put on a good time and give a spectacle with some bombs but not tire themselves out? I don't even know if I buy the theory of, well, it's going to ruin your swing in the second half. Remember, that's something we always talk about. And
3: sure,
10: guys that take it too seriously or go to win it, actively win it. I guess you get to the semifinals and, you know, professional pride takes over and you want to get there. Maybe I'll take a nibble at that point. But right off the jump, probably no interest for me. Is Chris Berman still calling it? I mean, it's been a minute since I really get too overly excited about these exhibitions.
11: How about the All-Star game? I've always liked the All-Star game just because, you know what, the players, especially when they wear their own uniforms, it's like a nice, it's just a, it, visually, it's very pleasing. It's a nice, like, snapshot of the league where you see the Mets uniforms with the Dodgers and the Yankees and the Red Sox and the Blue Jays and all, you just, you know, you can go back through the years and it's cool to see the players from, it's just a snapshot in that era. That being said, no Judge, no Otani. I don't think that Mizorowski's going to pitch. Skeens is pitching on Sunday. I don't think he's pitching. Schlittler announced he's out. I mean, you go down the line, you're starting to, I mean, no Scuba didn't make the game, which is remarkable. It's some of the bigger stars are out. So will you have any interest in the All-Star game?
10: Not from a betting perspective, from a fan perspective, it's absolutely my favorite out of the four. I don't even think it's close. I don't even think it's debatable. Like, you can't get me to watch the NBA All-Star game, maybe in the fourth quarter back in the day when you had some of the legends, like Kobe that actually took it seriously and MJ and those guys. Nobody cares. NHL skills competition, that's a joke. No defense, no checking. We get that. We understand why, but it's not watchable. And I don't even know. They're still playing the Pro Bowl, whatever the hell that is. So clearly to me, it's the best of the four. I got to remember the year. I'm going to show my age dramatically here. I think it was 79 All-Star game. And back then you had to have a rep from every team. My Mets were just like now. They were awful. One of the worst teams in baseball. And I was at my grandma's house in Wheeling, West Virginia. And I wanted to watch because Lee Mazzilli, the Italian Stallion, was the Mets representative. And he got in the game super late. And he hit a home run off Jim Kern of the Texas Rangers. And I felt like I won game seven of the World Series. I was so excited. Like, that is what I remember about the All-Star game. It's carried me all these years. Dwight Gooden as a rookie going in there with a 3-case. I mean, just looked unbelievable. So, like, those are the stories I like about the All-Star game. Because, again, you're trying. I'm trying to get you out. You're trying to get a hit. And really, it's the only game where we still play the game. So that's the reason why I'll have an interest in it, and I will watch it. I probably won't bet it. Maybe I'll look in-game again and watch these things from that perspective. But beforehand, I really do. I enjoy the Major League Baseball All-Star game probably more than most people do just because of that. I like the representation. I like to see my teams even in a down year. So it'll give you one last thing if you have a non-playoff team to maybe get excited about one of your guys.
11: I completely agree. It's still a lot of fun, and I wish all the best players were playing, but it's a great snapshot of the league. And from a betting perspective, I love betting the MVP because you can bet a guy, and you mentioned Mazzilli hitting a home run late in the game. The guys that are coming off the bench usually have the longer odds, and the odds aren't up quite yet. But I had Alonso last year, 50-1,
10: whoa,
11: and he was about to win it, but the game went into extras, and then Schwarber hit all the home runs, and they gave it to Schwarber, which he still could have given to Alonso with a 3-run homer in the real game, not in the Derby. And I think the American League guy, Aranda, if he just hit one home run, it would have gone back to Alonso, and he would have won it in the Derby, and he probably would have won the award. He almost definitely would have won it. But I think from a betting perspective, the MVP is interesting just because you get some longer shots. So I'll keep an eye on that once those markets come up.
10: I'm just glad anything it still else? Doesn't sting. I'm glad it doesn't sting anymore for you. Oh. Like, it's not like that's an indelible mark in your brain. Kind of like my Blue Jays ticket last year in the World Series. Like, those things, they just seem to linger for a little bit longer.
11: They're scars. They are scars we all carry. It's just part of doing business in this game.
10: Right.
11: What else baseball-wise interests you? Any teams you think are going to take off? Any teams you think are going to fade? The A's have been horrible.
10: Oh.
11: You mentioned the Marlins have been really good. Who do you have your eye on here in terms of the second half?
10: I grabbed the Marlins at +750 a couple weeks ago to make the postseason, and that's when they caught fire. So I really love where I'm sitting with that ticket. Got them over 72.5. That's going to help offset the Mets loss for sure of that 86.5 one that I was talking about. It's hard for me to figure out in the National League exactly what's going to happen in that Central, because I feel like they're all pretty good teams there. And we kind of talk about that landscape again and which teams are going to buy, which teams are going to sell. Like the Reds, are they going to sell off pieces? They've got pieces. Like, would they be a team that says, man, this division is just too good? And then who do they sell to? Would you possibly sell in the division? I think the Buccos feel like a team that feels like that if they can get some help. And you got to get Paul Skenes right. I can't believe we're saying this, but he's just not look like the same guy. And if you can't count on Skenes, can you really count on the Buccos? Because I really like this team. I like that they actually have a major league lineup now. They can actually hit. And then Skenes becomes not a concern, but certainly not the ace of aces that you thought he was going to be. So I think those are some questions. If Mizorowski's arm is really tired, and I know that's the excuse for why he's not going to pitch in the All-Star game, and fair, if I'm the Brewers, no way I'm letting that kid pitch. I need you in the second half. He's giving up some home runs here. I wonder if the Brewers, I don't know if they can do like a CC Sabathia move like they did back in the day, but man, with Churio back, it feels like they got a legit lineup here. You know, Dodgers struggling going into the break. Could you make a case for the Brewers to win the pennant at a nice number here? I mean, look, one of the shorter shots to get it done, but Will, if they could figure out a way to add at the deadline, I might like that play here from Milwaukee.
11: Yeah, and as we're recording, Skenes is actually pitching. 95, 96, that's just not Skenes. I mean,
10: that's down.
11: That's down, which is crazy to say. 95, 96 for years. Right. Like, man, that guy threw 96. He threw absolute smoke. But, hey, there's a difference between 100, 101, and 95, 96. And that's that's a big difference, and that's a concern. And I wonder, just going forward, all these guys, Mizorowski, Skenes, all these guys that throw 100, we've never been through this before in baseball, where you had these guys that threw this hard as starters. I wonder if it's sustainable. I really do. I wonder if you can sustain a big league career 6, 8, 10 years with very limited injuries and when you're throwing this hard, because I don't know that it's possible.
10: Let me ask you this. I wonder, this would be ironic if it happened, but a guy like, say, Freddie Fastball for the Mets, if the Brewers went back and got Freddie Peralta, now that he's on the cheap and they stole all the Mets, you go out and get some of their studs in the minor league system. But I do think there's a possibility of something like that for Milwaukee to help with Mizorowski here at the top of that rotation. Look, the rest of the rotation looks pretty good too. But if you went out and got one more frontline starter on that team, I don't know if you need another bat. It always helps, that's for sure. Man, could they actually be on par with the Dodgers? That could be really interesting in the second half. And yeah, I'm starting to worry a little bit about Skenes because, you know, it takes me back to the old SportsCenter commercial where they go, Jimmy Key's going to pitch today. Jimmy Key, I could hit him. Like, you don't want to say that now about Paul Skenes, but if he's throwing 95, 96, major leaguers are like, I can hit that. I mean, we see that all the time. That's not scaring you. What scares you is the Miz, is the 101s and the 102s. And that's where you expect Skenes to be up in the 98, 99. And when you don't get that, as you know, Will, that 3-4 miles per hour in the fastball, it becomes very hittable for major league hitters.
11: Last couple minutes here. Who wins the AL East?
10: Oh, man. You know, you're the guy that put me onto this a couple years ago, where you're like, the Yankees are the most frustrating big market team that acts like a small market, right? So the Rays have a frame, and they work within the framework of the system. Very rarely do they go outside of it. And I know what you're going to say. George is rolling over in his grave to see the way Hal kind of runs this thing. I still want to believe in the Yanks, but is Aaron Judge coming back? Forget it. Like, a time frame at all. Like, what is going on there? Because every time you get an update, it's worse and worse. Well, can they win the division without Aaron Judge, theoretically? I don't know if that's plausible. So based on the uncertainty of that, based on the uncertainty of their track record, says they don't go make these blockbuster moves at the deadline, by default, give me the Rays. I think they've got enough. Their pitching is clearly solid. Their lineup's very good. I don't know if they make one or two small moves. But, yeah, if you can't guarantee me Aaron Judge, I think I'd rather bet on the Rays at this point.
11: Wrapping up with Dave Ross. We'll be right back. VSiN, the Sports Betting Network. Should have been more podcasts.

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15: We're back. Should have bet more podcast. Wrapping up here. Dave Ross, VSiN by the books. All right, Dave, I know this is your favorite tournament of the week. It's part of the reason tournament of the year, favorite major, favorite everything. The British Open. Will you be losing sleep this week? I know Matt Heumann still calls it the British Open, so I'm going to join him. Who do you like? Will you be losing sleep? How excited are you for this tournament?
16: I love it. I don't know why. I don't know how it got to be. I think it goes back to Vandeveld when he put one in the boon, and it was Peter Alice was the famous announcer, God rest his soul. And he said, oh my goodness, somebody wash him down with the cold brandy. Like just the way the BBC does it and some of the broadcasters over there, there's something about it. And we're going to be in England this year. I can't wait to see Tommy Fleetwood disappoint his countrymen and women once again. Like, these are the things that I look forward to. I hope it's nasty weather. I hope it's rain. I want these guys to suffer, and I will suffer sleep accordingly. I will watch all of it. I absolutely love it. Look, Augusta is Augusta. It's pristine. You don't talk well. They say every blade of grass is just, it's done. It looks like it's fake. Like when you watch Augusta, you go, that's not real. No, it is. It's not painted. That's the way they keep it. That's not this. This is kind of like hopefully nasty. Let's get some tall rough out there. I want guys throwing clubs, getting two-stroke penalties. I want it to be brutal. It's not a U.S. Open test because, again, if the wind's down at a British Open, and I love the way you say it because I think it ruffles their feathers overseas, especially if they're watching this podcast. So, like, if it's down, you can get after it, then you're going to be in the mid-double digits to win it. But if there's wind and if there's any sort of elements out there, that's when this thing gets really, really compelling. I got to be honest with you. Like, normally Americans over there, like, you go back, Phil Mickelson back, I think it was 2013, he did the double dip. He won the Scottish and the British. I think he's the only person to ever do that. Like, we don't necessarily, unless your name's Tiger Woods, Scotty Scheffler, of course, won it last year. Scotty coming off his first miscut in forever. Do we still want to bet Scotty at short numbers this week? I don't know that I want to fade him, but I have been laying off him. And, you know, what I do, I play against him in the first round matchups. I played him last week at the Scottish Open. I had Tommy Fleetwood plus $1.55 cash that ticket easily. You're going to get solid plus money on whoever he's paired up against. It's going to be a big name because it's going to be the featured group. You're going to get probably plus $1.50. Bet that angle. Sight unseen. I will bet against Scottie Scheffler in the first round. Those tickets are cashing like hotcakes right now. I don't know what it is. I know he joked about the receding hairline. He said it's been receding since his 20s, now that he's 30, so it doesn't really bother him. But I wonder if at some point, Will, you start to go, man, I am not Tiger Woods. None of us are, right? And now I shouldn't be bet, or at least in the betting market, like Tiger Woods used to be. Now, Tiger used to be closer to, you know, even against the field. It was crazy, the numbers you would get there. So now that he's starting to drift to 6-7-1, I think people might start to look to hop on him. I don't know that I will. I think last week was an aberration, but still concerning enough that he's only won once this year. I know there's all the, I think he had 25 top 25s in a row until he missed the cut last week. It's ridiculous how consistent he is. But Will, shortest number on the board, I'll probably be looking to the Northern Ireland laddie here in Rory McIlroy next week, making a charge on a Sunday at the Scottish. That's probably the way I'd go. I don't know that I want to back Fleetwood with all the pressure of playing in his hometown course. So I'll probably be pivoting a little bit, not a big pivot, but I think Rory will have something to say about this one. The guy just plays majors now, and he seems to play pretty darn well in them.
8: Other guys that just kind of catch my eye, Goddard in good recent form. Aubert always, you know, waiting for him, you know, to get one of these. Burns 42-1 had some decent showings in these majors. You tell me, any of those guys catch your ear?
16: You know, I found one place for Chris Goddard up at 45-1. I jumped on it. I don't think you'll find that elsewhere. If you can get anywhere in that 40-1 range with Goddard up, heat, man, you win at the John Deere, you go back to the Scottish Open to defend your title. I mean, the guy just, he's playing great golf. It doesn't matter if it's American courses, which, you know, the John Deere is completely antithetical to what you get at the Scottish and then the British. And he just plays these well. He loves playing over there. I think he'll be there on a Sunday with those big names. I don't know that we'll get wild cards, if you will, like names we don't recognize over there that play in the DP World Tour. One name I will look out for, and I had him last time out at the U.S. Open, and if it wasn't for that two-shot penalty, he's cashing a big top five ticket for me. That's Joaquin Niemann, around 60-1 I saw for a long shot out there. I love Jocko's game, very suited for all courses, kind of one of those Goddard-up guys to me. And I don't know what the fate's going to be of LIV Golf. I don't know what his future's going to be if it's back in the DP World Tour or back in the PGA Tour. But some of those guys get forgotten about. That's one. So T6, I believe, at the U.S. Open. But again, bogus two-shot penalty. Should have been a T4. That's a guy I'm looking at a nice number at 60-1. I think he'll be around the mix on the leaderboard here.
15: Remind us, what do you like in the NFL? What have you bet so far? What's in the account?
16: I love, what was the Dan Reeves Dirty Bird, Jamal Anderson?
15: Oh, don't. Too soon. Too soon.
16: Too soon for the Dirty Bird? Do you remember when Dan Reeves did it with Jamal Anderson?
15: I'm a Vikings fan. Yes, of course I remember. My friends used to torture me with that. I'm a Vikings fan.
16: God rest his soul. I love Dan Reeves. One of the worst dances I've ever seen. Terrible move. I don't know why they didn't do the MC Hammer too legit to quit with Dion when he was back in the Falcons. I love the Falcons this year. So their defense, again, we're not the morality police, but it looks like Pierce is going to be back and playing, which is bizarre considering his offseason. But the dude is a flat out stud on the football field. Their defense is going to be as good as it was a year ago, if not better. And then you get Kevin Stefanski, with all due respect to Raheem Morris, major upgrade at the head coaching position, at least on the offensive side of the ball. So I'm going to look at, I don't really care which quarterback it is, whatever lefty it is. If it's Tua Tagovailoa, if it's Michael Penix and his, you know, $6 million knee for the 10th time surgically repaired, you know, I don't know what it's going to look like, but I know this, the system's going to look the same for either guy. So are they interchangeable? Probably not. I think I'd prefer Tua at this stage. I think it's going to be a perfect offense for him. Quick rhythm, get the ball out. He's got weapons everywhere. Bijan Robinson, people didn't take note of what he did last year. Absolutely, he's a special player back there. Tua's going to use him a lot out of the backfield too. I think this is a potentially 9-10 win football team. And in that division that the Carolina Panthers are the reigning defendings of it, they don't scare anybody. Does Tampa Bay really? Do they scare you? They're good. We know Baker's good, and they're solid but not dynamic. And I know everybody's on the Saints this year in Kellen Moore. Not me. I like their team, but, I mean, is Tyler Shuck really the guy? Like, it was a great rookie season, but I have too many questions about their defense still. Yes, Kellen Moore can coach offense. There's no doubt about it. So can Kevin Stefanski. They've got the better defense. Give me that team in a division. You can flip a coin for four teams, and you're going to get, what, north of close to 3-1, 350, 4-1? Give me the Falcons there. That's one play I've already made. 7.5, adjusted win total over 8.5, and did bet the divisional price as well.
15: The Cowboys, how many wins? I know people want to hear your thoughts on the Dallas Cowboys.
16: 16? No. I did play the over. I do like.

0: win 11 games, I think, in that division in order to get that done. Eagles are still going to be good, but I like Jalen Hurts. I think you know this. I've been a big proponent of his through the years. You know, you go back to his couple Super Bowl appearances, he was absolutely rock solid. You know, when they get the blowout win and the loss to the Chiefs, he was unbelievable. So I know he's got his detractors. We'll find out what they look like without A.J. Brown. I have more concerns about their defense, to be honest with you, than their offense coming into this year. And is Saquon Barkley still the same guy? I think Dallas has got less questions offensively than any other team in the division. And I think defensively, if they're at least top 15, is that too much to ask? If they are middle of the pack, I think this has got division title written all over it.
1: All right, Dave. Appreciate it, man. VEASAN by the books. First Strike podcast. What else? What did I miss? I feel like I'm missing one.
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1: Absolutely. 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I will be on with Dave and Jensen Lewis Monday morning, 9:30 a.m. Eastern, VEASAN by the book. So look forward to that. Thank you guys for listening. Enjoy the Home Run Derby, the All-Star Game. 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
13: Major League Baseball is now on All-Star break. The Yankees won their fourth straight game, 5-3 at Washington. Boston won its ninth in a row, a 10-inning win at the Mets, 3-2. By the way, the MLB schedule resumes Thursday with a Mets game at Philadelphia. Philly will be hosting the All-Star contest on Fox TV Tuesday night, and the Phillies' own Christopher Sanchez will start the All-Star game for the NL. The AL starting pitcher will be Toronto's Dylan Cease. San Diego edged Toronto 5-4. Arizona beat the Dodgers in LA again 5-3. Philadelphia shut out Detroit 5-0. The White Sox sent the A's to a ninth straight loss 9-1. Number one Yannick Sinner won the Wimbledon title in four sets, beating number two Alexander Zverev. He's now beaten Zverev 10 straight times over the last 2 years. In the NBA, Frank Vogel will be in a

0: assistant at Golden State, WNBA Indiana, Rip Vegas.
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5: A heat advisory begins at 11 a.m. tomorrow. Lows level off around 71 overnight under clear skies. Winds out of the southwest, 5 to 10 miles per hour. I'm meteorologist Paul Frombly with your weatherology forecast on 95.3 and 99.1 The Score. Currently 75.
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7: Ah, the sweet sounds of summer. The warmer weather. The sizzle of brats on the grill. And the swift crack of a bat.
8: The pitch. A drive to left. This is high. This is deep. It is gone. William Contreras, a three-run blast.
7: Yeah, Brewers baseball is back, baby. Talking all things crew all season long on The Score.
9: And we broke down some of the easiest and most difficult schedules this year in the Power Four and what that means from a win total standpoint. And of course, you probably know Parker from his great beard and the Twitter handle Stats O War. But first up, we're going to chat with Joshua Nunn, a.k.a. Duck, from the Action Network. We go through the SEC and the Big Ten, and always a great and insightful chat with my good friend Joshua Nunn over at Action Network. Quick programming note, I did record an episode of the VSiN College Football Betting Podcast earlier this week that was audio only with Phil Steele. So check that out on iTunes, on Spotify, VSiN.com as well. So audio only with Phil Steele. 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But first up, part of my chat with Joshua Nunn, a.k.a. Duck, as we went in depth on Texas and Oklahoma this upcoming season. But let's get into Texas, because this will be the third straight guest on this pod that has had some questions about the Longhorns, and not necessarily saying they're going to be, you know, overrated or terrible, but, you know, there's a lot of expectations when it comes to this Texas team. You know, they're coming off a season where, you know, they didn't make the college football playoff. They end the season on a high with their bowl win over Michigan. But according to many metrics, Duck, they have the hardest schedule in college football this year. We all know about the week two showdown against Ohio State in Austin right now. Game of the year line has that around a pick. So I'm curious your breakdown of this Texas team with a win total at 9.5.
10: I mean, I guess based on what we saw last season, doubt has crept into my mind about whether or not Arch Manning is that dude to really see Texas ascend to the top. I just felt like Texas was so fortunate in many situations last year. I mean, they're messing around potentially losing against Kentucky and Mississippi State. They were so fortunate to have played Oklahoma in a situation where their quarterback was hurt. I mean, come on, Tim. These guys were struggling with UTEP last year. It was just... it didn't look right offensively. And with Texas, they're going to have two major prove-it situations early in the season when they host Ohio State. And then in week four, when they go to Tennessee, I think we'll know a lot more and we'll have a lot more clear picture of what Texas is all about after they have to face those two opponents. I mean, the O-line looks good for Texas this year. They should be able to run the football. Hollywood Smothers comes in at running back. Relique Brown comes in from ASU. I think the talent in the backfield is real. And they've got some guys on the outside. Emmett Mosley, Ryan Wingo comes back. Cam Coleman is in from Auburn. They've got weapons on the outside. And with more of an effective run game, I think that maybe that takes a little bit of the pressure off of Arch Manning to have to be the guy and show the heroism week in and week out. There are some losses in the front seven for Texas. There's a chance maybe they're not as tough up front. But getting Biles in from Pitt and having Hero Canoe and Alex January come back on the D-line is just so huge. So we'll see. Again, I don't think they're going to be garbage. I think Texas is definitely a strong team, well-deserved of a top 15 or top 10 type of ranking. But, you know, I project 8.6 wins for Texas this year. I think 9-3 is the most likely result. I lean under the win total, but I think there are some spots situationally where I just want to fade the Longhorns against the number. I don't think they're going to beat Ohio State in week two. I would play the Buckeyes there. And you know, there are some tough road games. They've got to go to A&M at the end of the season. They go to LSU. They got Ole Miss and Florida coming in. So, I mean, the schedule is quite tricky. This is a team where I really want to see what it looks like after those two early season tests before I put a lot of stock in Texas. They could ascend, but I have Georgia a notch above them.
1: Let's get to their arch rival, Oklahoma. You know, one of the few things we still have tried and true in college football is Red River at the Cotton Bowl, middle of October. We get that again, both the teams coming off of byes. And I saw John Mateer gave a quote to, I think it was On Three over the weekend. I believe he was at the Manning Passing Academy. And he said, with his hand injury last year, the thumb injury, he said it was like throwing a baseball with two fingers. His quote continued. He said, "I have no regrets in the challenge I put myself through. Obviously, it didn't work out. Like, it sucked. We all watched it. I'm not saying that, but it's just the result. I learned a lot, and you can learn that you can adapt and then in the offseason go back." You know, it's funny, Duck, because I felt like last year, John Mateer was kind of this like, you know, shiny new toy. Hey, this guy's coming in from Washington State and his offensive coordinator's going to be down there. He's going to win the Heisman Trophy. And I just said, hey, let's pump the brakes a little bit on John Mateer. And he ends up getting the hand injury. It kind of derails things. It almost feels like maybe now is the time to buy on John Mateer. Maybe if you're looking on the Heisman market, you know, he's going to be super athletic. He's got a big time opportunity early on in the season at Michigan and at Georgia. Got a win total of 7.5, juice to the over. What's your breakdown on the Sooners this year? And, you know, could they exceed expectations?
10: I think they absolutely can exceed expectations. I thought the win total was a win low. You know, one thing that I will say looking back, it's so hard to replicate what that front did last season. 10 times they held opponents under 120 rushing yards, 45 sacks, 122 tackles for loss. They surrendered just 38% successful third down conversions defensively. They were exquisite in the red zone. Only 13 red zone touchdowns given up against 31 trips. Elite, elite defense. And they do lose some talent. They're replacing some pieces from that defense. But I think based on what they have coming back and who they brought in, these guys are going to be nasty once again. You know, one of the many wonderful things that Phil Steele does in his annual publication is he does a great breakdown position by position and who his top units are. And Phil has the D line for Oklahoma third best nationally. The linebacker group is fourth best. The secondary is eighth best nationally. You factor in elite special teams. I mean, this defense is going to run it back in 2026 in all likelihood. I think they're going to be really, really good. Taylor Wine on the D-line, Jaden Jackson, David Stone comes back, Okoye is there. You have so much production and so many guys that, I mean, they're just juniors. They're coming into form as college players right now, and there's a lot of growth that happens between a college player's tenure, getting into that upper-class sort of status. So I think along the defensive line, they're going to be really good. Linebacker also, Kip Lewis and Owen Heineke coming back. Proven guys who are just really good at what they do. This defensive front is going to be really nasty again, and they're going to create a lot of problems for the opposition. When you look at the offense, though, I mean, Mateer is back. He's fully healthy. The thumb has healed, and I think that they will be more explosive. The backfield is loaded with Torrey Blaylock and Xavier Robinson coming back. The receiver group looks good. I think if the O-line can stay healthy, we're going to see Oklahoma convert third down better. They're going to sustain drives more consistently. They'll score more points. All good things if you like Boomer Sooner. So I look at the schedule. It is nasty. You get Michigan on the road early. You got to go to Georgia. You go to Florida, Texas on the neutral, Ole Miss and A&M late, back-to-back. I mean, there are some really tough opponents on the schedule. I mean, it's the SEC, so week in and week out, you're going to have to bring it. But I like over the win total of 7.5. You shop around because there is some variance in the vig there. I think DK might have the best odds on that one, but I want to back Oklahoma week to week as well. I think that we're going to see this offense be a lot more consistent, and I think they'll score more points than they did last year. So I'm high on Oklahoma. I think if things break right, they could challenge in the SEC and be one of those teams that's fine to make the playoff.
1: So last year, Duck, I think I talked about this situational spot for like 2 months, and it came around. Everyone seemed to agree with it. market moved that way, and then Oklahoma went to Philadelphia and beat the living breaks out of off Temple. So the situation didn't work well, but I've got another situation that I need a G5 team to rise to the occasion, and they're a good one. That would be the New Mexico Lobos. How about September 19th, Duck? You've got Oklahoma coming off of a trip to the Big House, and then next week they would go to Athens. Can we have our boys from Albuquerque hang within, what would that number be, like 31, 28? Can we have them hang within four touchdowns in Boomer Soonerland?
10: Yeah, I mean, I would take New Mexico if we're catching over 28.5. I projected about 24, 25. Hey, New Mexico, you know, you're going to get toughness. Jason Eck has really instilled a tough attitude and belief. We saw that when New Mexico went to the Big House last season and really competed with Michigan. They're devoid of some talent. They're going to be less talented, obviously. But if you have a coach that gets the guys to believe, maybe they can sustain some drives in the first half, play some field position, do a couple things. I mean, I could see a scenario where New Mexico could potentially hang around. Not going to win. but we saw Oklahoma play real sluggishly against an FCS opponent as well. And they only won 35-3 against Illinois State. And so, yeah, I could see a defensive slog where maybe the Lobos defense can rise to the occasion, force a turnover, hold them to 35 or less, and maybe keep it within the number.
1: Yeah, maybe a first half play in that one. We grind it out, and then the second half, it gets a little ugly, but we will see. You know, it's funny, wrap it up on Oklahoma. John Mateer, circa has him 30-1 to win the Heisman Trophy. Look, he was the talk all of last season or off season. I want to say he was like 20-25-1. You know, he's one of those quarterbacks, Duck, that I feel like is falling into the, you know, I don't want to say out of sight, out of mind. Obviously, they were in the playoff a year ago, but we know how much he struggled. But yeah, 30-1. For him to win the Heisman. I think the Heisman this year is going to be fascinating, as we've discussed. We're going to hear more from Joshua Nunn coming up on the other side of the break. We're going to dive into some thoughts on Ohio State. Brutal schedule, but are they talented enough to get the double-digit wins? Later on in the show, part of my conversation with Parker Fleming at Stats O' War on Twitter. He's the VP of Football Strategy at Dropback. We'll dive into some of the most challenging and easiest schedules in the Power Four. Easiest, maybe you're looking at a Penn State, a Georgia. Difficult, ooh, buddy, there's some challenging ones out there in the ACC. But coming up on the other side, more with Duck, Joshua Nunn, and we'll get into a little Ohio State.
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9: We're not going to go as in-depth on the Big Ten as we did the SEC, Duck, but a couple teams, you know, worth just mentioning here from a win total standpoint. I want to start with Ohio State because they were kind of the topic du jour a little bit last week on the pod. Win total at 9.5. Schedule's really challenging, as we know, with some of the road games they have. Indiana, Texas, they have Oregon at home. They obviously play Michigan again. They have to go to Iowa, which we'll talk about Iowa here in just a moment. But, you know, what's your breakdown on this Ohio State team with a win total at 9.5, albeit juice to the over?
10: I like over the win total. I've got these guys power rated higher than every opponent they're going to face on their schedule this season. Favored by double digits in 9 games overall. You know, I thought Ohio State was really handcuffed late in the season, not having as many strenuous situations for 11 straight weeks. You know, they were involved in easy games. They were coasting at the end. And I thought that that really reared its ugly head the last 2 games of the season when they were in these epic battles in the Big Ten championship game and then in the playoff loss against Miami. I would guess more often than not that they get those situations figured out. Some of the issues like timid play calling, the conservative decision making, situational football, things that we just see that are just so we're unaccustomed to seeing with Ohio State. Third down, red zone, fourth and go. They failed when they needed it the most. And that has to be the focus of the offseason, I think. It's not necessarily that they were devoid of any talent. And I think that top to bottom, their roster looks pretty shored up. I think these guys can fix that. I think that they can learn from some of those things they went through the last 2 weeks of the season last year. It's over 9.5 for me. They haven't lost 3 regular season games in such a long time, and I do not see it this year. I do have them favored in all 12, but double-digit favorites in 9. I project 10.5 wins. It's over 9.5 for me.
9: Yeah, I haven't played it yet. I think I'm going to get to the window, though, on Ohio State over 9.5. I keep talking about it. I'm going to kick myself when they get 10 or 11 wins. I'm like, we talked about it all summer. I didn't play it. And, you know, it's kind of like, you know, the situation in Dumb and Dumber. Well, what if they shot me in the head? Hey, that's a risk we're willing to take. 9.5 wins with Ohio State when so many people you talk to, Duck, have them number 1 or number 2 in their power ratings. And it's tried and true. However, let's get to maybe a future in this conference. So it does feel like a trio up top. Ohio State, Indiana, Oregon, depending on what your power ratings look like. We had Matt Grill on last week. He had Ohio State 1, Indiana tied for 2nd with Notre Dame, and Oregon 4. So it's tight up top. Oregon in that 3-1 range to win the Big Ten. Is that something that is enough value there in the futures market?
10: Yeah, I think it's probably worth a shot here. I've got these guys as 2 touchdown favorites in every game they play before Ohio State, with the exception that I've got them 7.2 points favored at USC is the only exception there. So you're going to have numerous opportunities for Oregon as huge favorites to go out and win games. You do get the Eastern travel situation before they have to go to the Shoe when they travel to Illinois. And one thing that I was really impressed with Oregon last year was how they traveled. They went into several hostile situations where they had to go west to east. We've seen teams do that where it hasn't looked very good. I thought Oregon was pretty buttoned up and took care of business when they had to travel east. And so I think that that's really something that you have to have factored in. The defense looks bowed up once again. I mean, the DL, the defensive line should create so much pressure and havoc on the opposition, which will continue to aid the secondary to another strong season. Yeah, I think it's 10-2 or better for Oregon. And if they do notch 10 or 11 wins, they're going to be playing in the Big Ten title game. So yeah, 3-1. I think, you know, it's going to require a good grasp of things from the new OC and the new DC. And they did promote internally to acquire both those positions. So shouldn't be as much of a change as what you might think, but I think Oregon's going to be good once again.
9: All right, two more in the Big Ten. Like I said, we're not going to go crazy in depth. We did that with the SEC. But I always like when we have sharp betting minds have differing opinions. I think that's helpful for people as you go into the off season. You can't, you know, everyone talking about one team, and then, you know, if that team has a little bit of a stumbling block, you're like, well, what the hell? What happened? Why didn't anyone, you know, envision this? So last week, Colby Dant talked about Iowa. He likes them over their win total, and I saw your write-up. You like them under. So give me some concerns about the Hawkeyes this year. Win total sitting at 7.5 right now.
10: Well, I mean, this is a hard one because you're betting against culture, the team attitude, selflessness, and the heart that Iowa plays with. And I think the culture that's been procured at Iowa is one that every FBS program can really aspire to achieve. There's not a bad thing to say about the program. This year, you know, the running back room is loaded with Kamari Moulton, who comes back. LJ Phillips comes in from University of South Dakota, where he led the FCS in rushing. But I do think they're a notch or two down on the offensive and defensive lines, and they lost so much on special teams. Their return guy, Caden Wetchin, was such a weapon last year, and he's gone. You're getting an FCS kicker. You're getting a Division III punter that comes in. Special teams is just going to be down from prior seasons, and I think the schedule actually lines up to be fairly challenging for Iowa. You've got Michigan, Ohio State, and then at Washington all consecutively. The road trip to Minnesota won't be easy. Wisconsin's going to be better than what most people probably anticipate for the Badgers. At Illinois won't be easy. Eventually, they're going to have to play Nebraska, and Nebraska's going to win one of these games. They're Iowa's 10-1 over the last 11 years, but Nebraska at the end is going to be priced within a field goal like it always is. Just seems like one where you're getting a lot of shots on goal for the opponent. It, you know, we kind of saw the offense lean into their identity last year when they brought in Mark Gronowski from South Dakota State. We all thought that the passing offense was going to be so much improved and they were going to be so much further along. Well, it just never manifested itself that way. And it's hard, again, when the program has so much continuity and consistency, but I think the schedule allows for Iowa to be in so many games, and they win so many games with defense, being in position, playing sound special teams. And I think this is just a year where they lose a game or two. The offense can't put it together. And I've got them at 7 wins. So I did take under 7.5 at plus 125. I think this is just one of those years for Iowa where they're not as strong at tight end, not as strong along the offensive line and defensive line. They just take a step back. I think 7-5 is the number for these guys.
9: Let's get to a couple week zero plays, and let's start with USC and San Jose State. This will be played at the Coliseum, I think middle of the afternoon, so it'll be pretty hot. But, you know, a lot of uncertainty with San Jose State, but the question, and I think when we look at this game and the way you've bet it, is San Jose State going to be able to slow down this USC offense? And is this going to be a game like we saw last year in their opener when they put up 73 on Missouri State, or in week two when they put up 59 on Georgia Southern? Is Lincoln Riley just going to be a big old bully here and try to put up as many points as possible on San Jose State? So the total right now is at 57.5 at DraftKings. And I know that's something that you're looking at, points galore week zero between USC and San Jose State.
10: Yeah, let's get into it. I mean, I just cannot understate enough, or I can't overstate, excuse me, how bad San Jose State's defense is going to be this season. I mean, that unit stunk last year, and the defense loses so much production. And the talent that they use to backfill with reserve G6 and FCS talent is just not going to cut it all season, let alone in this game. They played a lot of bad offenses last year, and they allowed a boatload of points. They couldn't stop the run. The D-line, the secondary, and that linebacker, there are just such a major talent deficiency at all three levels. And yet they're still running the spread-and-tread offensive system. They're less talented at quarterback and at receiver. They're not going to be as explosive. So I can see this one kind of snowballing quickly. Maybe Kenny Amatalolo takes a few gambles to try to keep his team in it in the first quarter, which will lead to short fields for USC. But USC is equipped to take advantage of this defense here. You've got Jaden Maiva coming back. He's going to have a field day against this defense while breaking in a new receiver core. The running back room is very stout with Wayman Jordan and King Miller coming back. They're both going to get a lot of touches in space here. The offensive line looks really good. The question is this, but Duck, why would USC run it up here? They're not going to do that. San Jose State may not score. This is going to stay under. Well, if you dive into the minutia of the early season, and we'll start with last year, where USC ran it up against Missouri State 73-13, scored 17 points in the fourth quarter, two touchdowns in the fourth quarter against Georgia Southern in a game they won 59-20. You can go all the way back to Lincoln Riley's first year where they beat Rice 66-14. They scored 35 second half points, throwing 40-yard bombs deep into the fourth quarter. That same year, Stanford, their games against Stanford and Fresno State early in the season were high scoring and had late points. In 2023, 56-28 against the same San Jose State team. Again, throwing bombs late in the fourth quarter. 66-14 against Nevada, scored 24 points in the fourth quarter. There's just so many situations where when games get out of hand, some coaches will seek to shorten the game and other coaches will just look to get reps. And I think when you have an experienced quarterback in Maiva who's going to get a lot of work this season, but he's breaking in a new receiver core, you need to get these guys meaningful reps. The run game, even if they do run the ball a good majority of the fourth quarter, they're going to be explosive, and the depth of San Jose State is really going to be tested. And I don't think they hold up here. So this is one where I do think San Jose State in the second half will continue to run their stuff, and they'll punch a touchdown or two in. But USC can score 56, 59, 63. I mean, and they do. They do that early in the season. So I think this point total is probably 10 points too low. I bet it at 55.5.
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9: Let's go to the Big Ten first, and let's look at Matt Campbell's Penn State squad. It does feel like Penn State kind of hit the lotto when it comes to the schedule this year. You look at the big boys, where are they? No Ohio State, no Indiana, no Oregon. So the schedule for year one of Matt Campbell, Parker, does situate quite well.
5: Yeah, absolutely. Extremely favorable for them. You circle at Michigan, at Washington as kind of tricky games, but then very, very manageable. Even a team like Wisconsin, who I think onboarded some interesting pieces and might have a kind of convincing identity, you're getting them early, and so they don't have time to ramp up and potentially be tricky. I think Matt Campbell's a guy that comes in and offers you culture, consistency. Obviously, they bulk imported players, and a lot of those guys are guys that Matt Campbell's already evaluated. So that's really nicely kind of peaked up to ramp up, get rolling for that USC-Michigan back-to-back, take a breather, get prepared to go to Washington. But every other game on their schedule is absolutely winnable. One of the most, third most favorable Power Four schedule just in the conference play this season. Really, really breaks out nicely for them. I have them as a win probability of over 60 in, I'm counting this live, 1, 2, 3, 4, 5, 6, 7, 8, 9 of their games, which is a great place to be, even as markets are still sharpening and information still kind of making its way through. So very, very favorable for year one, not to mention in the era of, a lot of player movement, having the experienced relationship with Rocco back there at quarterback. I think Penn State's offense will be much more boring, much less fireworks and kind of Andy Kotelnicki doing all sorts of random crazy things, but perhaps much more efficient, kind of bread and butter offense this year.
9: Yeah. Two of the most challenging games they have, always tricky to go to the Pacific Northwest. They take on Washington. They go to the Big House to take on Michigan off a bye. And we've talked about on the pod, just a weird spot. They're going to be the opener of Ryan Field on a Friday night in Evanston against Northwestern. But all in all, you will take that schedule any day of the week when you don't have to play Ohio State, Indiana, Oregon, and you get USC also coming to you in October. Let's go to the SEC, Parker, and take a look at Georgia. This is a team, and I actually mentioned it in the previous podcast with Phil Steele, where the more I dig into it, the more I'm like, I kind of like Georgia, and which is not a really crazy, outlandish thing to say, a team that's won multiple national championships, won the SEC a year ago. But, for them, it was disappointing the last 2 years. They lose in the Sugar Bowl 2 years ago to Notre Dame. They lose in the Sugar Bowl last year to Ole Miss. Looking at their schedule this year, Parker, what jumps out to you about the Bulldogs? Because we know you're always going to have a couple pretty darn good opponents on your schedule in the SEC, but for Georgia, what makes their schedule in your eyes a little bit more favorable than others in the SEC?
5: Definitely taking a little bit of a breather in the non-con, and not as ambitious there. Obviously, you get Georgia Tech as kind of your non-con rival there at the end. Georgia Tech, I do think, with losing Buster Faulkner and the quarterback room is going to be a little bit step back. So that's an easier matchup for them. Really comes down to kind of four games, top 15 opponents in Oklahoma, Alabama, Florida, and Ole Miss, and how they can kind of weather them. The good news is those are spaced out a little bit and should give you some breather. The thing I have circled with Georgia, because I agree, I like them. I think they have seven or eight guys who could be drafted next year on this defense starting. They're going to have a lot of talent. Maybe the top end of defensive talent isn't there where it's been historically, but in terms of depth and number of guys that are consistently good, certainly there. I feel like the last couple of years, we've been looking back at Georgia and saying, man, they were so talented, but they just couldn't stay healthy. You know, Oscar Delp last year, it's revealed that he's got the foot issue and wasn't playing at 100%. You know, you wonder how they're going to be working this offseason to kind of weather the storm, because it is increasingly a long season, not only the brutal SEC kind of grind, but even to make it out of the first or second round. We've seen Georgia get out physicaled in the playoff, and then 2 years ago with Notre Dame, and then last year with Ole Miss, you know, kind of that one more score they needed, they couldn't close the deal there. And so I wonder what Georgia's doing to maximize kind of that longevity and keep their guys healthy. I don't think the talent on defense is necessarily as high ceiling as it potentially has been, but pound for pound, this is one of the most talent stacked defenses in the country. And the way that schedule breaks, they've got, you know, a 51% chance of going 3-1 or better against that foursome that I mentioned. I think it's very, very favorable. I just am worried a little bit. The only thing tempering kind of my expectations is that we've just seen they kind of have gotten banged up really easily the last mm-hmm. couple of years, and I want to see them be a little more robust.
9: Let's go to the ACC, and I alluded to a couple years ago, it was Louisville who won the schedule lottery. I wouldn't say NC State necessarily won it overwhelmingly, but the Wolfpack avoid, from an odds standpoint, the top two dogs, Miami and SMU. They do play Louisville, but they get them at home, so you'd much rather have a team like Louisville at home than on the road. You avoid Clemson, who is currently fourth in the odds. You avoid Pitt as well. You avoid Virginia Tech. You do have to play Virginia, and that game is not going to be in Brazil. Now it will be in Charlottesville. So on paper, your most challenging game in conference will be a trip to Virginia. But all in all, if you're Dave Doran entering, God, year 14, crazy to think, and CJ Bailey coming back for another season, there is some wiggle room there with this schedule for the Wolfpack.
5: Absolutely. I have it as three opponents that are in the top 40 this season. And some of those, you know, priors do some work. Recent history does some work, like Florida State. Are we really, you know, super worried about going to Tallahassee at the end of the season there for NC State? Great that they retained CJ Bailey. Obviously lost some pieces in Hollywood Smothers and Jacarius Peak that went over to South Carolina. And so we'll be rebuilding in that. But Dave Doran is a guy that, you know, I think the quarterback consistency will paper over a lot of concerns about plugging in new pieces and replacing kind of that elite talent there. I've got NC State in the mid 40s in terms of rank, about 7.52 expected wins. So kind of going to the over, I think, of those numbers there, just based on, you're right, the schedule breaks really nicely. They could lose to Louisville. They could lose to Virginia. They could lose to one of Florida State and still have a very solid season. With that, you're going to Stanford, but you get Cal at home. So again, not a huge split in terms of the travel burden there. It's kind of broken out nicely for them as well. I think if we're looking back at a 9-3, 8-4 NC State, we're saying, hey, this is an NC State team, just like kind of exactly what we expect out of Dave Doran. The schedule just broke nicely enough that they were able to stay consistent and win a couple games that are more borderline.
9: Yeah, you're looking at a plus money on over 7.5, -175 over 6.5 for NC State. Two more teams to look at from a positive schedule before we get to the teams that you're looking at and saying, oof, man, that is, who do they anger in their scheduling world there? Let's go to Kansas State, year one for Colin Klein. And I think when you look at the odds board for the Big 12, and we've obviously spent a lot of time on the pod with the Brendan Sorsby situation, looking at the odds here, but Kansas State, you know, we talk about Texas Tech, and we'll break down their win total here later on, Parker. But when you look at a Kansas State team, they also win the lottery like Texas Tech, because they avoid Texas Tech, the favorite, BYU, and Utah. So when we talk about Texas Tech, they avoid Utah, BYU, and Kansas State. But Kansas State similarly avoids a lot of the big boys. So for Colin Klein, look, you still have a trip to Arizona State, a trip to TCU, which will be challenging. But, you know, when you're looking at a schedule right now and you look at the odds that are out there to win the conference in the Big 12, Iowa State has the longest odds to win the conference, and they get them on the road. Colorado, who knows what to expect from the Buffs this year. They get them on the road, and they get Cincinnati on the road. So the three teams with the longest odds to win the Big 12, Parker, they go on the road to all of those teams. So you're probably going to be a favorite. So I think when you look at Kansas State, there's a reason that they have the fourth shortest odds, and it might be a lot to do with the schedule.
5: Absolutely. I have them favored right now in every game except TCU and Arizona State. And both of those are, you know, 43 and 46% win probability. So really, really close, especially accounting for the road. Houston is a sneaky game, a team that kind of came on at the end of the season. I do think they got overrated a little bit. It's still good to have them at home and not have to go down there with, you know, Willie Fritz as a builder and building up. But I think the vibes around Kansas State are kind of odd. Certainly with Klieman retiring, you get Klein coming in. I don't know if there's anyone in America I'd trust more to kind of finally get Avery Johnson to make that step and be the quarterback that he should be. I mean, run the ball, man. Like, let's line up and do that. But yeah, Kansas State gets a really nice opportunity here to kind of take care of business. And I wouldn't call it sneaking into the Big 12 title game, but you know, you avoid the presumptive favorites across the board. You go 2-1 against against Houston, Arizona State, and TCU, and you're probably in the Big 12 championship and probably at least in a situation like BYU last year, where if you win the Big 12 championship, you're in the playoff and well seeded. So yeah, certainly breaks down there. I think two opponents in the top 30 overall. So again, really, really nice and easy. Also have to say they are not going across the pond this year, which I think the curse of the Ireland game certainly reared its head last season. They just seemed off. They came back and, you know, struggled with an FCS opponent and never looked right all season. You wonder if that consistency bump doesn't kind of overcompensate for how down they were last year as well. So maybe trending in the right direction for Kansas State as well. I've got them at 37 to start the season.
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9: Final easy schedule amongst the power teams, Notre Dame. And this schedule, look, on paper, when Notre Dame announced the series with Wisconsin, you know, people forget in 2021, they were an underdog to Wisconsin at Soldier Field. They were supposed to play this game in 2020. COVID happens. Now they're playing in 2026, and Wisconsin has obviously fallen on hard times. Right now, you look at the schedule, Parker, a road trip to BYU. That'll be a challenge, no doubt. They are, based off of the betting odds, a double-digit favorite there. Miami in South Bend in November, and then SMU. How manageable is the Irish schedule in your eyes this year?
5: Very, very favorable. Second among Power Four teams. This is not a dig at Notre Dame, but like that's kind of common in the independent era. It's like they're going to play some ACC teams. It's up and down, and just the revolving door there of like which ACC teams they're playing plus the non-con. They've got 2 years here where the schedule is pretty favorable, but I do think they're in a situation that's almost more dire than last year where they had Texas A&M. And they had Miami, and they could have split those and been fine, and they couldn't. And so the leash is almost shorter this year because the quality of the schedule is that much worse. And so they won't get that boost from, hey, we could win a big game and still make another mistake there. Some of this, I think you almost look at, the uncertainty of some of these teams. I have them favored, Notre Dame favored in every game, number three overall, going into, the season behind Texas and Oregon. And you look at, you know, a BYU and a Miami as kind of the two that are the most difficult. Contrary to last season, they get some time to ramp up, to iron out some kinks. I think that's good for CJ Carr. The hype he's getting is not close to kind of the galaxy brain Arch Manning last year. But Tim, people are saying some very ambitious things about CJ Carr. I think I was listening to, you know, mowing the lawn, listening to McShay the other day, and he's like, this could be the best Notre Dame quarterback of our lifetime. Hey, he's good. He's good. We just let's play it on the field. He doesn't get that. Like, I'm not super afraid of the Wisconsin defense, especially to start the season. So like, you know, he gets those opportunities to ramp up a little bit and to gel. What does this offense look like without Jeremiah Love? That's not to say they don't have a stable running backs. They're going to shift Mackey inside in the offensive line because they've got a tackle who's going to be better. Like, I think they've got really good optionality and depth, but in terms of identity, that's going to have to coalesce. That's going to have to gel a little bit. They have an opportunity here instead of, hey, we've got to play our best two games and then survive. They've got the opportunity to ramp up a little bit and kind of show off. So I think that bodes very, very well for them. In addition to kind of quality of opponent, timing of opponent is much more favorable this season as well.
9: Oh, there's no doubt. I mean, they will be almost a 3-touchdown favorite in every game. I think right now 20 or so against Wisconsin. So you mentioned it, but it's funny. I remember people losing their mind over whatever bylaw it is that Notre Dame automatically gets in if they're top 12. I'm like, look, folks, look at the schedule. If they're 10-2, they ain't getting in. If they're 11-1 or 12-0, they're getting in. And that's just kind of your point there. Last year they were 10-2 and it was right there on the cusp. If they lose two games with this schedule, kiss your playoff goodbye, in my opinion. So let's get to the really challenging schedules this year. Big 12 media days are going on as we speak, and Coach Prime is out there. It's year four for him. Year one, it was all this hype. They get off to a good start, and then things kind of fall apart. Year two, pretty solid year, right? Travis Hunter wins the Heisman Trophy. And year three, without Hunter, without Shador, with a lot of those other pieces, they fall back a lot. So as we look at this Colorado team, and then we look at this schedule, what type of challenges is Coach Prime looking at in year four?
5: Bear with me for a second, because this is kind of how I feel about Prime. Guns N' Roses did a cover of the Rolling Stones' Sympathy for the Devil. I don't know if you're familiar with it. And Axl Rose has this like great screeching voice, like Guns N' Roses at their peak rocked or whatever. But he just kind of sold it in and was like flat and weird. And every time you listen to it, you're like, man, this could have been awesome and I was rooting for this. And it just fell so flat. The Dion at Colorado kind of feels like this. I feel like it could have been awesome and it could have been cool, and they just way missed the mark on engagement and taking care of business and this overconfident swagger. Like every offseason, we just saw clips from media days and talking to players about like, oh, we didn't really watch film last year, or 2 years ago it was, oh, the choice routes were too hard and we need a better offense, it's more, you know, gonna play in there. And it feels like every offseason there's another bogeyman that kind of is the explanation. And at some point, if we have 3 to 4 off seasons of, oh, X was the problem, it might just be that Prime's not doing a great job with this. And Colorado, I think, has had to recalibrate their portal strategy away from, hey, we're going to take everyone's refuse and say, oh, we can fix guys that nobody else wants to touch. And, they've got a young quarterback who should be good. Brendan Marion, I think, is a, really interesting offensive coordinator, could give them a shot in the arm. Absolutely. But, this schedule and where they're at is a little bit rough. Like, do I trust Colorado to go to Northwestern and win? No, I don't, at all. I think you get Utah, you get a much better Oklahoma State. You have to play Houston. You have to play Arizona State and Kansas State. Not to mention you're getting, a Texas Tech team that the probability of winning that is very low. I just don't see Colorado having any sort of runway here to, build up some confidence and kind of win. This looks like another survival year, and you lose, a mainstay on the offensive line. You look at what they did with Salter down the stretch. I hate to be so negative, but I just don't see a lot of evidence that, even as they have a couple interesting pieces this year, that Colorado is going to be much different than what we've seen the last couple of years. And it wouldn't surprise me if we're in October, November, looking back and there's yet another bogeyman about, oh, this is the reason that Prime didn't work out at Colorado.
9: You know, it's not rocket science, but when you're a team like Colorado, you want your toss-up games at home. And this year, your toss-up games, for the most part, are on the road, right? Baylor, Oklahoma State, Cincinnati are all on the road. You know, the easiest opponent you get at home in the conference is looking like UCF, and that's at the end of the year. We'll see where they're at as a program. To get Texas Tech, Utah, and Kansas State, and Houston, we're talking about four of the top five teams from an odds standpoint, Parker, all at home. So that it's not really advantageous when you're trying to just scratch and claw and get some wins. You almost rather have those games be away. Let's take those losses. As someone who loves the G6 like you and I do, I am excited to see Danny Scudero, who I thought was really fun at San Jose State, and Cam Perry, who I thought was really good at Miami, Ohio. They go there, but yeah, it's hard to envision a successful season. And like you mentioned, a non-con where you're playing two power four teams on the road in Georgia Tech and Northwestern is no picnic. So you think about the hype of Coach Prime, and at times it lived up to it, right? We got College Game Day there, then things fell apart year one, and then year two, as we alluded to, and then we get to North Carolina. There's actually a market at DraftKings head-to-head wins North Carolina versus Colorado. So Bill Belichick year two, you've got to start the season, Chapel Bill does, going to Ireland to take on TCU. And then you also have Notre Dame. So your non-conference schedule includes a game to Ireland and a home game against maybe the number one team in the country. That is not a super enjoyable non-conference schedule. Look at the start of their season. TCU by FCS, East Tennessee State, at Clemson, Notre Dame, at Pitt, at Duke. And then a couple weeks later, they host Miami. It is not a very welcoming schedule for year two of Chapel Bill.
5: If that TCU game was a home game, I'd be looking at this and talking body blows. I have the Pittsburgh game circled just from the body blow effect, right? Just the fact that like you are going to be in a dogfight. Then you add on, oh, you're going to Ireland and we've seen what that does to teams. I mean, where, Tim, where's the bottom for North Carolina this season? Like, what do you, I mean, 1-2, 2-10? They got UConn there and UConn's rebuilding. Like maybe they can pull that one out even in kind of worst case scenario, but like 2-10 is a floor I see entirely achievable for this team, adding up all those factors. Again, similar to kind of like Prime, like, oh, Belichick's got his guys now and he's doing this. Somebody who came in and tried to be really contrarian and couldn't get it work. You know, I'm optimistic that,

0: dig such a big hole, be suffering from kind of the Ireland effect that we've observed, that the want to is just not going to be there in the last 3 weeks of the season.
1: 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Thanks to Wyatt Tomchek, the producer of this podcast. Also thanks to Ryan Hunter for helping out on the pod as well. I'm Tim Murray. 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
9: Number one, Jannik Sinner won the Wimbledon title in four sets, beating number two Alexander Zverev. In golf, Tom Kim took the Scottish Open by two strokes. WNBA's late game had Indiana dominating at Las Vegas, 109-75 the final. FIFA says it will look at the World Cup field being expanded from 48 to 64 teams in the future. The World Cup semis start Tuesday afternoon. Major League Baseball is on All-Star break. Fox TV will carry the All-Star game Tuesday night from Philadelphia, and the Phillies' own Christopher Sanchez will start the All-Star Classic for the National League. Toronto's Dylan Cease will start for the AL. San Diego held on to beat Toronto 5-4 after two runs in the bottom of the eighth. San Francisco with two in the eighth beat Colorado 3-1. Arizona swept the Dodgers in LA 5-3 Sunday's final, and Boston won its ninth in a row, a 3-2 10-inning win at the Mets.
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14: A heat advisory begins at 11 a.m. today. Lows level off around 71 overnight under clear skies, southwesterly winds, 5 to 10 miles per hour. I'm meteorologist Paul Frombly with your weatherology forecast on 95.3 and 99.1 The Score. Currently, it's 71 degrees.
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0: This is The Score, WSCO, Appleton, now live on 99.1 FM in Oshkosh. What's the best part about winter in Wisconsin? It's definitely not the snow or the freezing cold temps. Yeah, we hate both of those things. Instead, give us a few J-Love touchdowns, some Micah sack celebrations, and let's add a few Lambo leaps to that list too. Talking all things green and gold on The Score.
1: 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Listen on your own time. Stormy Bonantoni, Jonathan Von Tobel with you. We have reached the point of the offseason, by the way, that we are starting to get some thoughts percolating and wheels turning about college football. Big 12 Media Days got underway earlier this week, and so the Big 12 naturally has been on the brain a lot for us and on this program, and we got the idea. Could there be any Heisman sleepers, any dark horses that come from the Big 12? What say you?
2: I think there's one dark horse. The problem is his schedule is so difficult, and that's why I think he's a dark horse, because there's lots of opportunities for very big victories. Okay. And he's, I would argue, one of the better quarterbacks in college football. And so the opportunities are there for him. But will his team, with the author of the defunct greatest comeback of all time that never happened, will they be able to pull it off? You know who I'm talking about.
1: I know
2: you have something here. But I truly believe that, not to bury the lead anymore, I believe Noah Fifita would be a really interesting dark horse, because I think the skill level is there. But it's going to be so difficult to navigate the schedule they have.
1: So that answers the question, because I was going to say, I wonder if it's the same guy that Brett Brennan has recommended as this year's Heisman hopeful. Take a listen to hear what Fifita's head coach had to say about him on the podium.
3: I think we're incredibly blessed to have a quarterback like Noah Fifita that definitely has a Heisman resume. Like, he always finds ways to do extra to give. And I think that's rare in today's day and age. I think so many kids are just taking all the time, and I get it. That's the culture. That's life. But this young man, he doesn't only kick ass on Saturdays. He kicks ass every single day of the week. And he is as special as it gets.
1: I love how Brent Brennan talks about things. He obviously talked a lot about what Noah Fifita does off of the field of play, but on the field, the dude is special, and he has been for two of the 4 years that we have seen him, right? He had a breakout freshman season under Jed Fish. We thought when Fish went to Washington that he, Teterone McMillan, that all those key guys were going to go with him to Washington. They didn't. They stuck around, and they haven't had the success that they thought they would until last season, where he kind of rebroke out, refound that energy, paired up with a new offensive coordinator who will be his offensive coordinator again this year. This is the first time in college football he's had the same offense 2 years in a row. Mm-hmm. And to your point, the schedule's really hard, but that could create opportunity if he's as good as you think he could be.
2: Correct. So let's say you start the season off on, beat up on Northern Arizona, get a victory. First opportunity right off the bat, let's go to Utah to take on BYU. And what if you pull off an upset there? If you're Noah Fifita and Arizona, and then Northern Illinois at Washington State, home versus Cincinnati. These are winnable games. The difficult part of the schedule is that road trip to BYU. I think a road trip to West Virginia is a difficult in-conference. That's a very interesting place to play. It's a very strong home field advantage. You've got to go to Texas Tech. You've got to play host to Utah. And Kansas State, I think, is a team at the very least on their level, correct? We think Kansas State's going to be very good from their record standpoint. A lot of that has to do with their schedule, but still there should be a competent group with Optimus Klein out there. And, of course, you have to face Arizona State. That's always going to be difficult. The schedule is really hard. But if they somehow come on the right end of that entire thing, dude, that's opportunity after opportunity to potentially build up a resume that would be worthy of winning a Heisman Trophy.
1: And again, 100-1, that price on Noah Fifita right now. We're getting triple digits. This is a market in general that has fared well for long shots in recent history. Obviously, last year, Fernando Mendoza was a 60-1 shot or thereabouts. That week two matchup with BYU, I think, will be really interesting, because I think there's another potential Heisman dark horse that could be discussed in Bear Bachmeier, who's available at 60-1. By the way, of your Big 12 Heisman candidates that we're discussing here, Will Hammond is the shortest number of all of those, with Brendan Sorsby out at Texas Tech. Will Hammond, health-wise, is supposed to be good to go. It seems, at least based on what Joey McGuire was talking about at Media Days this week, that he is very likely to be available for the beginning of the season after all, coming off of the torn ACL last year. But to go back to Bear Bachmeier, he got injured at the end of the year, but was awesome as a freshman for this Cougars team. I'm not thinking he's going to have a sophomore slump. I think BYU is another team that's going to be ranked in the top 25. guy when it comes out. He's going to be somebody that's talked about as a college football playoff contender potentially. And I think, despite the way that he plays because of his body, and I know I just mentioned that he got dinged up at the end of last season, he is largely a pretty durable guy. He's thick. He does not look like a standard quarterback. So that could be something that fares well in what is a more favorable Big 12 schedule. There are some big moments. We talk about the early matchup with Arizona. They're going to have Notre Dame coming to town. Mm-hmm. That if he fares well against that defense, that a lot of people think could be the best defense in all of college football this year, that's one of those Heisman moment potential things for Bear.
2: You know, when the day comes and you convert to Mormonism, you're going to have to give up caffeine.
1: No, they got it back.
2: Oh, did they?
1: Didn't they get it back?
2: Did God decide that that was okay?
1: I don't know how that all works, but, and I love my BYU brethren.
2: Oh, and they love you.
1: So much. No, you guys have treated me wonderful. I've covered more BYU football than I have any other team since I've worked at ESPN. They've treated me amazing. Big Kalani Sitake fan.
2: As I'm saying, yes, Stormy's very pro BYU, as they are very pro Stormy.
1: But yeah, I'm pretty sure. You guys tell me. I thought we got caffeine back.
2: We? See, I told you it was going to happen. I would agree, though. I think Bear Bachmeyer is one of those candidates. What I'm curious about, I would say this. You and I made the case the other day about Oklahoma State, or I think I did more, but Oklahoma State being the New Mexico of the Big 12. For those who don't remember, New Mexico bursts onto the scene with Eck, and he brings all of his guys in from Idaho, and they have a really strong year, and now are one of the favorites to win the Mountain West this season because of the returning production. Same thing with Oklahoma State and Drew Bestemaker, who is coming in at quarterback, and a lot of continuity coming in from that team for North Texas. But I do wonder, like, at 65-1?
1: Not enough.
2: It seems really short.
1: There should be triple digits before Noah Fafita should be triple digits.
2: I would agree with that.
1: Like, as excited as we both are about Oklahoma State, and like this could be one of the biggest turnarounds, if not the biggest turnaround. No, it should be the biggest turnaround in college football. Oklahoma State won a game last year. Mm-hmm. One game. I think they're going to win seven.
2: But they fought hard.
1: Seven's not enough to get your quarterback in Heisman contention. Yeah. And listen, this is a guy who is special, right? The top three portal quarterbacks entering this offseason were Brendan Sorsby, Sam Levitt, and Drew Mestemaker. Like, those were the names. So he's very valuable. This team is going to be significantly better, but not from a Heisman standpoint. You mentioned continuity. Do you have any interest in a Connor Wegman of Houston?
2: Oh, no, because I thought you were going to go a different direction.
1: Oh.
2: Because I do have an interest in...
1: Well, I was just saying, Willie Fritz, same offensive coordinator, quarterback coach, I believe, and DC. They have continuity across the board coaching, and this is a team that I think people forget was very, very good last year as well and got Wegman to return.
2: Yeah. I mean, I think that makes sense. And as they said during Big 12 Media Days, they have national championship aspirations. So now, you know, you did leave a program that was going to make the college football playoff. But either way, I do think that Wegman does make some sense. But that was not the name that I was going for when there's some continuity, not as much as Wegman's got, though.
1: Where are you going?
2: Come on, man. We got to go back to the well one more time. Devin Damp here.
1: Oh, I thought you were going to say Avery Johnson.
2: No.
1: So, okay, I'm going to tell you.
2: You can go back. Don't put that evil on me, Bobby.
1: I don't think so for Dampier. So you tell me why.
2: I mean, he's Devin Dampier, first off. I think last year we got the short end of the stick because your boy Kyle Whittingham, now head coach of the Michigan Wolverines, lied about the injury to him going into that Texas Tech game, and so we got screwed. He got dinged up. But
1: how do you think I felt?
2: What do you mean?
1: I mean, not that game in particular, but numerous times where we were told one thing about a certain injury and then not found out more.
2: I
1: don't think Kyle likes me anymore. Thankfully, he's in the Big Ten now.
2: I feel pretty adamant that Dampier is still the guy that I think he can be. And it's not like he was awful last year anyway. So just with, you know, just being here, still staying with the same team, with some returning steel production around him, you do wonder about the Bert Ficklin thing.
1: That's
2: going to poach some touchdowns from him and some numbers.
1: Huh. Some?
2: I mean, they can score lots. He scored 13 total touchdowns last year.
1: He scored 13 touchdowns. Whatever. Yeah, I think the fact that Morgan Scalley has already talked about Bird Ficklin having a larger role in the offense and expanding that package is going to take away too much from Devin Dampier. So that's a no for me.
2: Dog.
1: Could Avery Johnson actually be what I thought he was going to be last year now that he's paired back up with Colin Klein?
2: Should have pulled the TikTok video.
1: That's a thought at 80-1 in what is a very favorable schedule.
2: Sure.
1: So that's I think at 80-1, that's a worthwhile look. The thing that's most interesting about the Big 12 to me as we put up all of these Heisman candidates is the Big 12 Offensive Player of the Year.
2: Preseason, right?
1: Isn't even on this graphic. For the preseason, who is the projected offensive player of the year for the Big 12. L.J. Martin, BYU running back, 250-1 at FanDuel, not even on the board at DraftKings for this year's Heisman Trophy. And I understand why. It is a running back. I mean, it's a quarterback award. It's not a running back award. But that's wild to think about, is it not?
2: Oh, of course. I mean, I think it speaks to what the Big 12 is as a whole. We largely expect that Texas Tech is just going to run away with this thing. And so maybe Hammond is your ultimate best choice for it. But I think that it's also hard. I shouldn't say it's hard for a running back to get it done.
1: It is,
2: but,
1: though.
2: It is going to be hard for a running back. And
1: Jeremiah Love couldn't do it last year.
2: You have a sexier name in Bear Buckmeyer that could take some votes from you.
1: Of the two, only two of the last 10 Heisman winners were non-quarterbacks, one of which was Travis Hunter, who we know is a two-way phenom, the other, Devonta Smith. Honestly, outside of Travis Hunter and a couple Alabama studs under Nick Saban, so you got Smith, Derrick Henry, Mark Ingram. It's been all quarterbacks going back to 2005 when Reggie Bush won it. 13 of the top 14 players on the Heisman odds board right now are all quarterbacks. 16 of the top 20 in odds are also from the SEC or the Big Ten. Mm-hmm. So to get a running back out of the Big 12, even though he is your preseason offensive player of the year, that's even a 250-1 a no-go.
2: Yeah, I think you want a little bit more than that. I think ultimately your big takeaway here is that...
1: I mean, he's a stud. I do want to say, like, LJ Martin's awesome. He's going to be great.
2: Yes, he is. But my big takeaway is it's either Devin Dampier or Noah Fifita. Those are your best options.
1: I think...
2: I still want a little bit more than 101 on Fifita.
1: I think you should, too, but I would go Bear and Fifita as my 1-2.
2: We at least agree on Fifita.
1: I mean, yeah, because if
2: he's really good.
1: If he plays well in that schedule,
2: yep.
1: And that's the test, is he going to be the guy he was last year with a harder schedule? And you got to win those games. They had so many close games. We played on Money Moves earlier this week, the sound from Brent Brennan talking about how you have to play better and live up to the moment in close games because that's what held them back last year. Meanwhile, as we talk about all of this football stuff, our NFL betting guide is out now. The college football betting guide will be out soon, and our early bird football special is ongoing right now. $175 gets you access to everything we do here at VSiN through the Super Bowl. 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It's totally worth it. We'll be right back.
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12: 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Jensen Lewis and Mark Malusis alongside. It has been a great countdown to Canton as we are ever so close to the NFL season getting underway. Next stop, the Steel City. That's where we start today's edition of the Daily Gridiron.
11: This is the Daily Gridiron.
12: Well, the end of the Mike Tomlin era happened this offseason. Enter another big Mike. Mike McCarthy, ex-Packers and Cowboys head coach, takes over in his own stomping grounds here, visibly emotional at the press conference. You could tell it meant so much for the opportunity to have this job be available, let alone be the man tasked to try and lead Pittsburgh back to the promised land. Well, the other domino that fell, Aaron Rodgers coming back now with Big Mike in tow, again, helping the Steelers win the AFC North just a season ago. The ripe old age of 42, he will turn 43 at the end of 2026. And yes, that is the operative phrase there, the end. That is going to be it for Aaron Rodgers. As he said, this will be his final season in the National Football League. Couple of key additions here, Moose, and I'll get your take on where the offseason has been to date here for the Steelers. The big one is the wide receiver position. Michael Pittman Jr. in the trade with the Indianapolis Colts, a very high reliability and high volume target to pair with DK Metcalf, giving Aaron Rodgers another trusted veteran. Rico Dowdle on a 2-year deal coming over. He and Jaylen Warren will man the backfield there for Aaron Rodgers. And then also looking at their draft, a couple of top picks, including round two, Jeremy Bernard, who's also going to be another wide receiver that's going to add some youth and speed to that wide receiver room. And then is it the heir apparent? In Drew Aller, quarterback from Penn State, they took him with a third-round selection, and we'll see what his emphasis will look like in the preseason. You know, a lot of overhaul is what we heard from what the Steelers folks had gotten their hands on Drew Aller after his tenure there with James Franklin and Penn State. Okay, I think we all anticipate the North continuing to have the usual stipulation of it's brutal, it's tough, expected to be the Ravens and the Bengals. Where do we have the Steelers in the pecking order in your eyes of potential repeat as champions of the AFC North?
13: Yeah, I think they're exactly where they need to be. And that is third choice, behind what we see in Baltimore, even though there's a coaching change there and John Harbaugh now the head coach of the New York Giants. You look at the Cincinnati Bengals, the question is, can Burrow stay healthy the entire year? Can they keep him upright, right? But you know what that passing game is like, and Burrow makes everyone around him better, and how special the receivers are, and Higgins and Jamar Choi. When you're looking at the wide receivers out there in Cincinnati, and they improve that defense with Dexter Lawrence and the acquisition from him for the New York Giants, right? And that was a point of contention for the Cincinnati Bengals. I think when you look at this Pittsburgh Steelers team, I think I'm not concerned about the running game. I like Dowdle coming over from Carolina. He had a really good year last year for the Carolina Panthers, and Jaylen Warren, obviously the holdover from a year ago. Pittman, I thought, was really good and showed you the ability to play through, you know, pain as well and discomfort and being banged up, back injury a couple years ago, and he's still suiting up and going out there and playing. So the toughness is real there. We know how good DK Metcalf can be. Offensive line not going to be an issue. A little old in the secondary when you're looking at guys like Ramsey and Jamal Dean. Dean still can play really, really well. But I think the identity of the Pittsburgh Steelers, Jensen, is when you think about this team and you think about the fact that this has been the identity of Mike Tomlin for all these years, and now you step in, Mike McCarthy taking over for him. What's the identity here of the Pittsburgh Steelers? Because the one thing you would say, well, they haven't won a playoff game in years. They are. They've been disappointing. They've not necessarily been championship quality. But during the regular season, Tomlin was able to deal and his staff a lot of injuries. It was able to squeeze out and find ways to win games, finishing above 500. What does it look like year number one for Mike McCarthy? And as you mentioned, you know, they have to deal with all the drama that comes along with Aaron Rodgers, and this expected to be his swan song season in the National Football League. And then what caliber of play do you get from Aaron Rodgers at the quarterback position? So even with some change in Baltimore from a head coaching perspective, some turnover in Cincinnati to the positive, I think the Pittsburgh Steelers are right where they needed to be in the betting market in terms of coming into the season as the third betting choice in the AFC North.
12: Yeah, what do we know with Mike McCarthy? A lot of play action, a lot of RPO in the run game going to be featured there. So trying to take probably some initial pressure off of an aged Aaron Rodgers to have to win games for you. Of course, the addition of Dowdle to go along with Jaylen Warren will certainly help in that regard. And then I think Jeremy Bernard going to onboard pretty quickly. Obviously, plays in a pro-style offense there coming out of the University of Alabama. So, again, DK Metcalf on one side, Michael Pittman Jr. on the other, Jeremy Bernard potentially in the slot. That's a nice little starting point if you're the Pittsburgh Steelers offense. The starting point is the operative phrase here, too, because if you look at their schedule, it is relatively easy as far as opponent win percentage from just a year ago. Our VSiN NFL betting guide pegging the Steelers' strength of schedule as 26th toughest out of the 32 teams. So favorable in that regard, but maybe a little front-end heavy, okay? The Atlanta Falcons will come to Pittsburgh, and that has been a decided advantage to the Steelers. One of our key trends in the NFL betting guide, Pittsburgh has won the last five straight up and ATS against the Atlanta Falcons here. So that's a nice little spot if you want to think the trend continues as the Steelers will open week one at home. Then a trip to Foxborough and then back home for back-to-back games within the division. And it's a quick turnaround in week four against the Browns in which they'll have to travel for Thursday night football. You get through the first 4 weeks here, Moose, and if you can be at least 500, I think that's a win and then some. If you look at the middle portion of that schedule, boy, there's some chances for them to kind of get right and maybe pick up a couple of wins with that bye week separating the Browns at home and then Sunday Night Football in Cincinnati. Think of the possibilities, and I know they got to go overseas to play the Saints in Paris, but that's pretty manageable, right? The first 8 weeks of the year, again, the Patriots are going to be a tough test in week two, but you don't have the Ravens until week 15. Of course, the arch rival there alongside with the Browns. I think this kind of sets up decently if, as you said, they can be relatively healthy through the first half of the season.
13: Yeah, I would agree with that, and that assessment. I think the difficult aspect of it, they play a Thursday night football game, they play two Sunday night football games, they play on Black Friday, they play a Monday night football game, and you reference it, Jensen, they're over in Paris, right? And then if you throw that schedule back up one more time, look at that stretch after their bye week. In Cincinnati against the Bengals, at the Eagles, Broncos on Black Friday, then Texans on Sunday Night Football, and then down in Jacksonville on Monday Night Football, and then you come back and you take on the Baltimore Ravens in Pittsburgh. So that is, you need to build up a little bit of, a little bit of space and get off to that good start, because that is a very, very daunting six-game stretch for the Pittsburgh Steelers, especially, and you like the fact they'd be coming off the bye week, that maybe they get a little bit healthier if they're dealing with some injuries. The concerns I have, it's not necessarily about McCarthy and his coaching. I think sometimes he gets undervalued and gets way too ridiculed. the question I have with Rodgers is, what version of Aaron Rodgers are we going to get? And you mentioned in terms of, you know, the rookie wide receiver, who I like, right? I really do. But we've seen it historically speaking with Rodgers in his multiple stops, whether it be early on in Pittsburgh, the Jets, and obviously for all those years with the Green Bay Packers, it takes him time to build up a rapport with younger wide receivers. So that would be the impact there. Defensively, I think you know what you're going to get. I think offensively, to me, in that passing game, I think at times could be a little hit and miss. But it's an easier schedule. They should be able to get off to a good start. You mentioned it, 26th, toughest schedule in the NFL this year. That six-game stretch following their Week 9 bye week is really where you're going to learn just how good this Pittsburgh Steeler team is in 2026.
12: Yeah, and one final note here from our VSiN NFL betting guide. Great little explanation on why some of our experts think the under win total is the way to go. Geographically, the schedule isn't bad for Pittsburgh, as their only games in a different time zone will be in Paris and Nashville. They do have three sets of those back-to-back road games, including no bye after the Paris game and a trio of short week games. Can they get it done when the McCarthy offense is installed, the schedule being as tough as it is, and a quarterback who's going to be 43 years old? We shall see. 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
16: I think the NBA is having a moment right now. I think Giannis has become boring and stale in Milwaukee, or had become boring and stale in Milwaukee over the last few years. And been out of the first round forever. Giannis and Dame was never box office like we thought maybe it would be. If I was an NBA fan in California, New York, St. Louis, Houston, Washington, D.C., if I was somewhere else, if I wasn't a Bucks fan but I love basketball, I would be interested to watch Giannis somewhere else. I mean, I'm kind of interested to watch Giannis somewhere else, and I'm a friggin' Bucks fan. LaMelo Ball going to Minnesota, that's juicy, that's interesting. Jaylen Brown potentially leaving Boston, they're shopping him. That's potentially very, very juicy, very interesting. I think the NBA is having a nice little moment right now. I think the NBA is having a really good week.
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23: 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It's time for another fun segment of What's More Likely to Cash?
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23: All right, it's time to play What's More Likely to Cash, and we're going to start off with quarterbacks. We're going to go Justin Herbert versus Baker Mayfield. Throw up passing yards. Who's more likely to throw 4,000-plus passing yards? Both get plus 200, 2-1 at the DraftKings Sportsbook. All of these will be at the DraftKings Sportsbook. What's more likely to cash, Herbert or Mayfield?
2: Interesting one to start with, because a lot of these season-long player futures, especially if you're looking at rushing, receiving, touchdowns, they usually feel very attainable, right? You're like, how is this player not going over this? And, you know, injuries, of course, would be the reason for that. But a little bit less of a concern at the quarterback position. You know, both Herbert and Mayfield went under this number last season. They finished 9th and 10th, respectively, in total passing yards. Both were right around 3,700. Now, Justin Herbert played in only 16 games, while Baker did play in 17. But Herbert still was not on pace to go over had he played a 17th game. If you look at recent history, Baker cruised over this number in 2023 and 2024. Herbert has not gone over since 2021 and 2022. He was on pace in 2023 before injury. But this is a tough one for me, Jeff, because we have a new offensive coordinator in L.A. and Mike McDaniel. Right. Do we see a little bit more of a run-focused Chargers offense? You know, there's been a lot of talk this offseason about wanting to get more quick passes, more short passes, especially to Quentin Johnston. Chargers were right in the middle of the pack last year in terms of pass rate. So were the Buccaneers. So there's nothing too much to draw from there. If you want to look at Mike McDaniel in Miami last year, they were 24th in pass rate, but kind of a different situation, given some of the weaponry or lack thereof that they were dealing with. I think I lean Baker here. You know, both of these quarterbacks do have a little bit more durability concerns than you would like, but I think the Chargers are going to be a really, really good running team. I don't think they're going to have to lean on Justin Herbert maybe quite as much as they did last season. I have my doubts about Tampa Bay's running game. It has not been a great offseason for Bucky Irving. They actually brought in, you know, more of a true pass-catching back in Kenneth Gainwell, which I think helps Baker Mayfield here. So I'm all in on Ibuka. I'm in on a Chris Godwin bounce back. I like the depth at wide receiver for the Buccaneers. This is not a market I'm fired up about at 2-1, but if I'm choosing one or the other, give me Baker Mayfield.
23: Yeah. It's odd because the Bucs also have a brand new offensive coaching staff too. New offensive coordinator in Zach Robinson, new run game coordinator. Mm-hmm. This is like their third, fourth offensive coordinator in the last 5 years, I think. A lot of turnover, no Mike Evans also. So a lot of, you know, this is a tough one for sure. Very tough one there. I'm with you. I think the Chargers are going to run a lot this year. I think their run game is going to be a lot better than it was last year. That's a tease. We might be talking about that more a little bit later in this segment. All right, receiving. First round, after Jamar Chase, it's always JSN versus Puka. We're going to use receiving yards as our metric here. Over 13, 24.5 receiving yards, both at minus 110. JSN versus Puka Nacua. Who do you got?
2: This is Michael Cohen, producer Michael, in his bag. This is a really tough one. JSN, obviously won Offensive Player of the Year, got to just under 1,800, receiving yards a year ago. Nacua, not too far behind. But I will say this. This one, I think, is a little more cut and dry the more I thought about it. For one, do we trust Matthew Stafford to stay healthy now in his very late 30s? You know, he had what was kind of a best-case scenario season last year, threw for over 4,700 yards, far and away his highest yardage total in the last 5 years. But the big difference to me between JSN and Nacua is I have real durability concerns about Puka Nacua. You know, even though he barely missed any real time last year, if you watched any Rams game, he was going to the blue tent at least once. And he luckily kept coming back out. But I just don't know how sustainable that is. His playing style is just so rugged. He craves contact. It's fun to watch. Is it going to hold up for another 17-game season? I'm not sure. You know, I think there's a little bit more competition in L.A. They have all these tight ends. They have Devontae Adams back. JSN is so clearly the number one option for the Seattle Seahawks. So even if we bake in some regression for both of these guys after they each had all-time 2025 seasons, I think it's JSN to me who still has the higher floor.
23: Indeed. I think so, too. I think you're absolutely right about that one there. Let's do running backs. Javonte Williams versus Omarion Hampton. What's more likely to cash, and the over 949.5 rushing yards is the prop? Minus 110 is the price at DraftKings. Nick, I'll say this. If you look at any sort of ADP out there, the fantasy market is heavily weighed in on the side of Hampton on this one here. What say you?
2: Yeah, and I think that's what makes this really interesting, right? Where we have this big gap in ADP, but we don't really have a gap in terms of what the sports books are saying the rushing upside or the rushing expectation is for these two backs. And, you know, with Hampton, you're doing a lot of projecting because he didn't even get to 550 yards a year ago. He had a big ankle injury, basically was never able to fully get off the ground as a rookie. But, you know, I think we respect the talent. We respect the situation, as we talked about with Mike McDaniel coming in there. More importantly, a healthier, we think, fingers crossed, offensive line for the L.A. Chargers. But Javonte Williams just cruised his way to over 1,200 yards a year ago, and that was with kind of a disappointing finish to the season. He was averaging like 25 fewer yards per game over his final five or six games compared to the first two-thirds of the season. So this is one that health, I think, is going to be the primary factor. We saw 19 running backs go over this number a year ago. Jaylen Warren was your last guy in at 958 yards. So it's a relatively low bar to clear, but every player who eclipsed this number last year played at least 16 games. So those are kind of the parameters. You know, that's the minimum that you need to meet. I think you have to somewhat question the health for Omarion Hampton. You don't want to hold one injury in one season against a guy, but, you know, he still has to prove he can stay healthy. Hampton, to me, has the much higher ceiling. If you were saying which of these guys, you know, has the better potential to get to 1,500 yards, it's Omarion Hampton. But I think Javonte Williams, like we talked about with JSN versus Nacua, I think he has the higher floor. I think if you're like, you're guaranteeing me one of these guys gets to 1,000, I think Javonte Williams is the safer bet here.
23: Real quick follow-up. How do we reconcile the fantasy difference there? Is Hampton being overdrafted? Is Williams being underdrafted or neither? Is there some sort of way we can parse this from a fantasy perspective?
2: I think Williams might be being a little underdrafted. You know, with the Cowboys, we talk so much about CeeDee Lamb and George Pickens and even Dak Prescott. Everybody loves those guys. There are still the Jake Ferguson supporters out there. And I think Javonte Williams, because he doesn't have name value, right? He was brought in last year and we're like, eh, I guess he's the starter. You know, can't really expect too much. He still has to earn that, you know, even after a really productive 2025 season. So I think Javonte Williams is a little bit undervalued in fantasy. And I mean, he is now their very, very clear starting running back. That was not the case this time last year. The Cowboys did not bring in anyone meaningful in free agency or in the draft to challenge him.
23: Indeed. Just saw a Junior Caminero home run for the Rays. More updates on the day games in a moment. But there's no shortage of betting opportunities this summer, from daily MLB and World Cup soccer to the countdown to football season. That's why now is the perfect time to lock in VSiN's football special for just $175. You'll get full VSiN Pro access through the Super Bowl, including our all-new 26-27 NFL betting guide to help you attack futures, win totals, division races, and the upcoming season. 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All right, Nick, we got about 2 minutes left. Let's get two more of these in here real quick. Starting off at tight end, Mark Andrews versus Trey McBride. 6.5 receiving touchdowns is the prop, both at plus 100. What's more likely to cash?
2: Yeah, this feels like bait initially, right? Where you're like, how would these guys have the same touchdown prop? But we do have to keep in mind that Trey McBride, you know, before exploding in that regard last year, had, what, 6 total touchdowns through his first 3 NFL seasons. You know, he was tethered to, you know, the way the Cardinals kind of operated once they booted Kyler Murray and moved to Jacoby Brissett. You know, they had like the highest pass rate, especially two tight ends in the NFL. So I still think McBride has to be the answer here, but you know, I am all in on a Mark Andrews bounce back. You know, this is another situation where I totally understand why Trey McBride is going where he is in fantasy drafts. I'm not saying he should be going any lower. I think Mark Andrews should be going a heck of a lot higher. He's available in the 130s in expert drafts right now, coming off of a down year, obviously, but did have 11 touchdowns in 2024. And another situation like Javonte Williams, where there's just no competition. Isaiah Likely, Charlie Kohler, they're gone.
23: Yeah, absolutely. And we have a new offensive coordinator that liked to use tight ends last year as well. So that should be interesting. Durham Smythe, by the way, is the trivia answer there for the backup tight end in Baltimore. Drake May versus Jackson Dart. Rushing yards, May at 424.5 rushing yards. Dart at 449.5 rushing yards, minus 110. What's more likely to cash?
2: I got to go Jackson Dart here. I know we're running out of time, so I'm not going to go into a huge soliloquy here, but averaged more rushing yards per game last year. I think it's more a part of his game than it is Drake May. It's a nice bonus that Drake May can run. If I'm the Patriots, I'd want to protect Drake May, whereas I think Jackson Dart kind of needs to lean on that rushing if this Giants team is going to reach the ceiling that we think they can in 2026. So I'll go Jackson Dart there. Going back to the World Cup, we got Alex Crook from TalkSport joining us when we come back. This is Prop Points.
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10: 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We have begun the main event, the second men's semi at Wimbledon. Jannik Sinner, world number one. Novak Djokovic, the all-time leader in Grand Slam titles at 24, on serve in the first set, 3-3. We have the over 38.5 game. So just keep holding serve, people. It's all we want.
11: It feels like, back. Feels okay? Like a long five-setter. Yeah, I'm back. I'm just dying laughing at this Buddhist man tweet. A top five Buddhist man tweet. That's what I'm going to say. All time.
10: Buddhist man, quoting me. Chris, I need a one-word answer. I asked this of Paul Carr. Is Messi the greatest player of all time? Felica, quote, generational thing. Then he says, whale capper. Oh, man. Because I asked him the same thing on something. And then, of course, Matt Grissom, most famously. Who's going to win? I need a one-word answer. Who's going to win? He goes, Georgia Tech. I said, I need one word. He goes, Georgia. Yeah. No Emu Doug. No, Emu Doug says, I have schemes for Cy Young. The MLB should ignore the stats and concern themselves with his self-esteem like the NBA. Still pissed about my Jokic bets. Yeah. Not going to be the year for schemes with that. That's for sure. Looks like it's going to be 4-3. Keep on holding, sir. That's all I ask. So yesterday, Kelly, by the way, Fezzik at the top of the hour. Steve Fezzik in studio. Kelly Bidlin will remain on the desk. This should be fun. Yesterday we said, hey, let's go through all the NFC divisions. And because we don't shut up about anything, we only got through two of them. Want to do the other two?
11: Yeah,
10: let's do the other two.
11: Then we were talking about, Danny and I were talking about the show like we usually do afterward and what we're going to put in the next day. Totally forgot about it. I called him like an hour later. I was like, oh yeah, it was NFC divisions. We never made it through.
10: Two
11: more to do.
10: You know, what's bad, though, is that we're going to pick up where we left off with the NFC South. And the truth is, I don't have much to say about it because, Kelly, I don't know. Buccaneers, Saints, Panthers, Falcons, the usual suspects, with the Buccaneers lined at 8.5 wins, the Saints and Panthers lined at 7.5, and the Falcons bringing up the derriere at 6.5 to win the division. The Bucs are plus 164. The Saints are plus 265. This is at DraftKings. Panthers are plus 310. The defending NFC South champ Panthers, correct? At plus 310. Mm-hmm. And then the Falcons at plus 425. Dude, may I call you dude? I genuinely have no conviction here. If you made me make a bet, I'd make it on the Panthers. Like you like to say, you should copyright this. Do we even know if Bryce Young is any good? We don't. But I have no real conviction here. I'm always amused by people who have tremendous conviction in this division from a year-to-year standpoint. I simply do not.
11: So this is, and just kind of to continue my theme from yesterday, this is going to apply to every NFC division we talk about. It's dog or pass Dave Tooley time. Like this is, I think there's going to be a lot of love for the Saints team with what they did off the end of last year. Yeah, okay, maybe. I still got to see more of that, Gil. Like, yeah, I think there's some weapons there. If they've really solved all the quarterback problems, I need to see more. And you know, we often talk about it. We talk about these win totals all throughout the season. No reason you have to make a bet before the season. You can wait and see if you want to. I'm kind of interested to see how much the Bucs have truly fallen off, if they have at all. I mean, I think they have with Mike Evans out the door. But how much have they really fallen off? I don't know. Kind of like you're hinting at with the rest of this division, that isn't all that great in my opinion. I think the Bucs could probably still get home. Like the Panthers won this last year with 8 wins. I don't know how much it's really going to require to win this division. So
10: what you just pointed out, for those who forget, Panthers 8-9, Buccaneers 8-9, Falcons 8-9 mm-hmm. last year. That was how the Falcons won. Panthers won on tiebreakers. Saints at the bottom, 2 games back at 6-11.
11: Yep.
10: So. That's what happened last year. And to me, it's kind of reflective. And again, with the Falcons, you have the Tua situation, right? We believe Tua starts the season. We believe Michael Penix comes in at some point. So I don't know that they're, I mean, a lot of people still love the talent that exists on that team, both offensively and defensively. But as long as your quarterback situation is murky, and if you're not a Tua believer, I guess you can't be that bullish on the Falcons.
11: Yeah, see, and this is so Panthers, I bet the under on the win total. So I can't sit here and say I think the Panthers really have a strong chance in this division. I've got, like you joked about, I've got my Bryce Young question still. This is the third toughest schedule based on win totals in the NFL the Panthers have. And the Falcons, I think all of these teams have their flaws, Gil. If I had to make a division bet today, it would be on the Atlanta Falcons. You're going to give me over 4-1, and I could probably say I've got the best weapons of any team here. I think there's a lot of comps that you could make between Saints and Falcons with what they're doing offensively, what they have around the quarterback, and then what the questions are at quarterback. So if anything, if I had to make a bet, it would be Falcons. But I don't think this is a division I'm going to end up having a bet preseason in.
10: So I agree with every little thing you said there, which is, as I was talking about the Falcons, I was sort of trying to convince myself to go Falcons. You're right. If you forced me to make a bet, actually, it probably is just take the long shot Falcons at +425. You're probably right. That's probably the bet to make. Have I made the bet? Do I intend to make it imminent that I'm going to make the bet? Yeah. I don't, right? Mm-hmm. But if you made me, I would. The NFC West, not like the NFC South at all. The direct opposite, where you have the defending Super Bowl champion Seahawks, the would-be favorites, right? Not the would-be Super Bowl champions, but the actual short shots to win the Super Bowl this coming year in the Los Angeles Rams, having acquired Myles Garrett. And then you have the 49ers, which I have a win total over bet on and believe there's a lot to like about the Niners. Remember, the Niners finished in third in this division last year with a 12-5 record.
11: Crazy.
10: With a bevy of injuries. And then there's the Cardinals. One of these teams is not like the other. While these other teams are acquiring Myles Garrett, in the Rams case, the Cardinals are having a contract dispute with Jacoby Brissett, just to give you a contrast of what's going on there. If the Niners were longer...
11: Yeah,
10: I would say that they're the bet to make here, because, again, if you go 12-5 and you have 64 missed games by your 6 top paid players last year, which is exactly what happened, including the playoffs, by the way, 64 games. That's actually the bet. But you know what, Kelly? 305 is not long enough for me.
11: Yeah. So this is one. I think we're on the same page here. Correct order of these four teams, right? Odds wise, Rams, so. Seahawks, 49ers, Cardinals. I'm confident about that. I'm not confident there should be this big of a gap between Rams, Seahawks, and 49ers division prices. However, I'm with you. I don't know that 3-1 is long enough on the Niners with those other two teams in front, and I don't know that 2-1. I think the Seahawks are still a very, very good football team. Over 2-1 on the Super Bowl champions to win the division. It would be 49ers or Seahawks if I had to make a bet, but I'm a little bit surprised these division prices aren't a little bit more condensed. Like, I would have no, as good as I think the Rams are, absolutely no interest in betting even money on them to win this division.
10: No. Because stuff happens, man. Mm-hmm. You just have the wrong injury, and that just goes by the wayside. Okay, so I'm going to ask you to think back to last week when we were doing the AFC divisions. If I said to you, okay, of all of the eight divisions, what's the single bet you like the most to win any division from any team? What is it?
11: Yeah, you need a different co-host for this question. That would be the Buffalo Bills to win the AFC East because that's the only one that I've bet so far.
10: Okay, Buffalo Bills to win the AFC East.
11: I have bet that. I don't know about you. I haven't made any other division bets.
10: Yeah, I haven't made a division bet yet, but I would say that the best one for me is a homer bet. I would think Washington to win the NFC East at like over $4, just based on the price. I think that's a murky division that a team like Washington, if it breaks the right way, they could actually win that division. So that to me by price, in terms of just like the surest thing based on

0: Lions year in the NFC North. I think they bounce back there. So,
1: I like it, Gil. You know what? As I'm sitting here thinking through all of them, if I had to make a bet today, second favorite might actually be that Falcons number. Just take a number.
0: Falcons and Skins sort of in that same category to me. Taking a north of $4 number on both. Fezzik, next.
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10: Major League Baseball is now on All-Star break. The Yankees won their fourth straight game, 5-3 at Washington. Boston won its ninth in a row, a 10-inning win at the Mets, 3-2. By the way, the MLB schedule resumes Thursday with a Mets game at Philadelphia. Philly will be hosting the All-Star contest on Fox TV Tuesday night, and the Phillies' own Christopher Sanchez will start the All-Star game for the NL. The AL starting pitcher will be Toronto's Dylan Cease. San Diego edged Toronto 5-4. Arizona beat the Dodgers in L.A. again 5-3. Philadelphia shut out Detroit 5-0. The White Sox sent the A's to a ninth straight loss 9-1. Number one Jannik Sinner won the Wimbledon title in four sets, beating number two Alexander Zverev. He's now beaten Zverev 10 straight times over the last 2 years. In the NBA, Frank Vogel will be an assistant at Golden State. WNBA, Indiana, Rip Vegas.
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15: A heat advisory begins at 11 a.m. today. Lows level off around 71 overnight under clear skies, southwesterly winds, 5 to 10 miles per hour. I'm meteorologist Paul Trombley with your weatherology forecast on 95.3 and 99.1 The Score. Right now, 70.
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18: Ah, the sweet sounds of summer. The warmer weather. The sizzle of brats on the grill. And the swift crack of a bat.
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18: Yeah, Brewers baseball is back, baby. Talking all things crew all season long on The Score.

0: the Should Have Bet More podcast presented by VSiN, the Sports Betting Network. Coming up, Dave Ross of VSiN by the Books will join us. We'll go over some Major League Baseball bets, get his thoughts on McGregor, that fiasco on Saturday night. Football, golf, a lot to do in a rather busy time of the year. And I've mentioned this, I made this point a few times. The World Cup has been a nice little companion this summer for what is usually just a dead time of the year. It's usually baseball, a little golf, a little tennis, but the World Cup has kept us going here. And we get two games this week, Tuesday, Wednesday, and then a final on Sunday. So I'll miss it. I can't believe I was not expecting to get into it as much as I have, but it has been fun to have it to watch, have it to bet this summer, and it is coming to an end. Should have a couple good matches here, all chalk, which it's like having all the one seeds in the NCAA tournament. Should make for some good semifinals and a good final. But I'll start with baseball. The Home Run Derby is on Monday. The All-Star Game is on Tuesday. I usually love the All-Star Game, and I'll be into it. I'll watch all of it. I'll bet it. And I like it from a betting perspective. And I remember last year I had Pete Alonso 50-1 to win the MVP, and he was like minus 800 at one point. He had a three-run homer. It's going to be the difference of the game. The game goes to extra. Schwarber wins it on the Home Run Derby. Alonso doesn't get a chance to hit in the Home Run Derby, and it ends up being just a cruel, hellacious beat. That being said, and the odds are not up as I'm recording this, but it's usually the stars, the guys that start, are the shorter shots, and then the guys with the longer numbers come off the bench. But the nature of this game is usually close. It's usually low scoring. It's a well-pitched game. Good pitching beats good hitting. Usually the under is a good way to play it. In that type of game, whoever gets a hit late can win the MVP. Let's just say, you know, it's 2-2 in the seventh or eighth inning. Somebody hits a home run to make it 3-2. Elias Diaz, it's the same script. The Rockies catcher, just a nondescript player. I think it was 3 years ago. Hits a home run, wins it 100-1. You get the idea. You can get some long shots, some guys off the bench. There's a lot of randomness to it now. It's a needle in a haystack. You got to pick the right guy. But that'll be interesting. And again, when the odds come up, I'll tweet somebody out. But that's one where you can cash a long number on the MVP. And again, it's cool to see all the best players all in their uniforms. It's just a nice snapshot of the league. And it's a fun, fun night, the All-Star Game. The problem, though, Skeens pitches on Sunday. Probably not going to pitch. Mizorowski scratched on Sunday. And they were supposed to face off. Not going to pitch. Scooble's not in the game. He didn't make it because he was hurt. Judge hurt. Otani not playing because of a knee injury. That's four or five of the biggest stars. Schlittler's out. So you're talking some big, big stars. A lot of, like, you know, six or seven of the biggest stars in baseball, and maybe the five biggest stars. I mean, who are the biggest stars in baseball right now? It's definitely Otani and Judge, you know, in some order. You probably put Otani first, but Judge is not far behind. Mizorowski, with everything he's done, Skeens, even though he hasn't been as great this year, is still, just from a recognition standpoint, is on that level. He's not going to be in the game. So it does hurt the game a little bit, but I'll be into it. And that will be on Tuesday night in Philly. And then Monday night in Philly, we get the Derby. Schwarber, the plus 330. Short shot, the hometown kid. Junior Caminero, plus 425. Murakami from the White Sox, plus 500. Caglione, plus 650. Jordan Walker, plus 750. Harper, plus 850. So is Ben Rice. And then Wilson Contreras, plus 1,200. You guys already know I'm going to take Ben Rice at plus 850. That's my guy. You know, he's a launch angle guy. He hits the ball hard. I think the plus 850 is a nice little number. And there are so many ways to play this, too. And this is another situation where I had a bad beat last year. I think I had Caminero Rooker to meet in the finals at like 50-60-1. And then the exact results, 100-1. And Rooker lost by like a literal inch to Cal Raleigh on some measurement that we never really got to see. And who knows, you know, how if that measurement was legit or not. But you can get some good numbers on the forecast here. And if you want to just pick both finalists, if you want to just pick who's going to beat who in the finals, you can really get a good number. I mean, you look at the finalists here, and there's so many different ways to play it. Just to make the final, name the finalists, all of these things. There's a million ways to play. And again, I would, even though you're going to bet it, I would suggest probably going a little bit easy with it. You're still betting on batting practice, but Junior Caminero and Schwarber to be the finalists, 10-1. Caglione and Schwarber to be the finalists, 10-1. Those are the short shots. Schwarber and Murakami, 11-1 to be the finalists. The one I like, Murakami and Ben Rice, 25-1 to be the finals. So all you got to do is get both of them there, and you get a nice little 25-1. I'll see here what it pays, the exact forecast of, you know, if you want one guy to beat the other. And of course, there's live betting with this stuff. So if you ever got the final you wanted, you could have a nice little profit for sure. Rice to beat Murakami in the final is 50-1. So, again, these are all fun ones. If you have bonus bets, if you have boosts, you want a little action, I wouldn't go crazy with it, but you can bet a little to win a lot. It's going to be on. There's nothing else to watch, on Monday night. So certainly understand people watching it. People want a little sweat. But I like Rice. I like Murakami. But you know what? It's pretty wide open. I'd be surprised if Contreras won. I'd be surprised if Harper won. Just at his age, having a reload, that might be an issue. So I'll go with Rice. I know he doesn't have the experience in this event, but I would expect Rice to I could see Rice getting hot and going on a run here. I do like that they got rid of the clock. They're back to the outs. I thought the clock was too frenetic. It was too just tough on the viewer. It was almost like you had anxiety watching it, where you see one pitch, it gets hit, and by the time that ball lands, you're on to the next pitch, and you don't even enjoy. Like, the whole point of enjoying the home run derby was the one at Fenway, where like McGuire hits it a mile, or Josh Hamilton at Yankee Stadium, where these guys are hitting it a mile, and you can watch the balls land and see where they go and kind of ooh and ah at the raw power of these guys. It's not just to get 9 million swings here in a minute and not see where any of the balls land. That, to me, it was too much. It goes too long anyway. It's a three and a half hour event. It's too long, and there's too many guys in it. It's too dragged out. So I think it becomes tedious no matter what. And again, unless you have a bet on it. And even when you have a bet on it, it can be a little bit long. But I think it was better to go back to the outs and just kind of settle in and get rid of the frenetic nature of it. I thought that was a little too much. Before we get to Dave, I think the story right now in baseball. First off, the Tigers, mentioned them. Fringe now between sellers, not sellers. There were some long numbers on them to win the division, win everything. And they are playing themselves right back in the mix, as are the Boston Red Sox. The Red Sox, I think, are very alive, obviously, to get in the playoffs. They're going to get Garrett Crochet back. They're going to get Roman Anthony back. If you ever got in a short series with them and you got them in the playoffs, yes, you start a series with Crochet. And I know Crochet wasn't good when he pitched, but you assume that was probably health-related. Crochet, if he's healthy and he's back, that's a good rotation. They've got a lot of good young arms. Bennett's a good arm. Tolley's a good arm. That would be a very dangerous team here, a team that was dead and buried. They were double-digit games under 500, and here they are right in the mix. They're 22-1 to win the American League, and this is coming from a Yankee fan, not exactly a Red Sox fan here. But the Yankees, the Red Sox, to me, are very much in the mix here of making a run and being a threat here when it comes to the playoffs. They played really well, won the first two games in Citi Field in action that right now as I'm recording it. And that was the situation Friday night. And we've all been there. You get insider information, or you get these situations like, oh, the Red Sox playing is late. All the money came in on the Mets. Well, it's not like the Red Sox, like I used the line on Friday with Matt Eubanks. It's like the Red Sox were trapped in a Guatemalan prison. They got to the game. They're well fed. They were able to, get their prep in, and they went out and they pitched well. And Sonny Gray has pitched incredibly well for them. Chapman at the end of the game. They might be a bat short. They might be two bats short. And trying to get a bat at the deadline, not the easiest thing, because there's just not that many sellers we've been talking about. The Angels will sell if you want any of their players. And I would love to see Mike Trout on a different team. I don't know if that's going to happen. His age, his injury history, and his contract, I just don't know if any team is going to bite. But it would be fun to see him on a different team. But Angels, Royals, Giants, Rockies, the A's now are a team that's going to be a seller. But other than that, there's just not a lot of sellers. Even a team like Minnesota, where people assume, oh, Jeffers the catcher, a team like the Yankees can trade for him. Well, the Twins are like, why would we trade him? We're two games out of a playoff spot. So I don't know that it's going to be that easy to acquire bats. But if Boston can ever acquire bats, a bat or two, they are, to me, very live. And anyone's live who gets in the playoffs in the American League, because the American League is just so watered down, so wide open here, where Tigers getting in and making a run wouldn't shock me. Any of these teams getting in and making a run wouldn't shock me. So that's certainly a team here to keep an eye on. The American League odds here, as we're looking, as 22-1, like I mentioned, for the American League winner. The Yankees, the short shot. And here's another reason to look at the Red Sox or look elsewhere. The Yankees right now are the short shot at plus 230. The Yankees have all sorts of issues. You don't know when Judge is going to be back. It's going to be a while. You don't know when Stanton's going to be back. It's going to be a while. Them at plus 230, where they're no lock to win the division, they're an underdog to win the division, is not a justified favorite. The Mariners are plus 425. They've been very shaky. The Rays are plus 500, and you know that's the main thing. The two short shots at the top are very flawed, which would make me look down the board. If you want to look at the rest of the board, Rangers plus 750, Guardians 11-1, Blue Jays 14-1, Astros are 15-1, White Sox are 18-1, and then you get Boston at 22-1. And as I look at Detroit, boy, I don't mind Detroit at 28-1 either. If you tell me you took a shot at Baltimore, a team I liked before the season, at 45-1, like I'm not saying bet all of these teams, but I wouldn't be surprised if October you look back and say, man, this team that's in the World Series, that's in the ALCS, this team was 30-40-1 back in, back in June or July. I mean, this really could be that kind of situation where you get one of these real, real long shots in the American League home, because I think fading the Yankees, fading the Mariners, I think it's wide open, as wide open as I can remember in the American League. And the Red Sox at 22-1, the Tigers at 28-1, and even Baltimore at 45-1. I think taking a flyer on some of these teams or one of these teams is not the worst idea. You know, really, really wide open American League, and that I think creates some value here at the bottom of the board. But coming up, somebody who always provides some value is Dave Ross, VSiN by the books. We'll get his thoughts on this. We'll get his thoughts on McGregor, football, golf. We've got plenty to do with Dave, so keep it right here. VSiN, the Sports Betting Network. Should have bet more podcast. Stick with it.
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0: All right, we are back. Shoulda Bet More podcast, and he is back. He joins us once again, VSiN by the books, First Strike podcast. and many other endeavors. Dave Ross. Dave, what's going on, man? Thank you. We are here. All-Star break. It's usually the dead of the summer, but this summer, you know, UFC fights between, I don't know, Wimbledon, the World Cup. It's been a more eventful summer, but appreciate you coming on.
9: Absolutely, brother. It always, you know, this is supposed to be the traditional dog days of summer, as we're kind of alluding to here. But, you know, I'm not the biggest World Cup guy, but it really has been kind of captivating. I guess in the end here, it feels like chalk is held here as we get there. But Will, for a while, like, I started to believe that we will win. Like, I got caught up in the USA craze, and then, boy, was that a rude awakening. Like, I really don't know how to kind of summarize USA soccer being a novice with it, but I was disappointed, which I guess is a good thing, that we raised the expectations that we could be a little bit agitated by the way it ended.
0: Yep, I think that's pretty well said. I want to do a bunch of things here, but let's start with what we saw Saturday night, Conor McGregor. Woo! What were you expecting? What was your take? Will we ever see him again? What's your take here on McGregor?
9: I was on the Max Holloway side, not the way I wanted to get it done, but I was on the over as well, 2.5. And, you know, I'm thinking, all right, Conor hadn't been in there in 5 years. He seemed calmer. Even Max alluded to it at the press conference. And, you know, that maybe this is going to be a Conor that's going to take his time a little bit. I mean, the first time, if you went back and watched their fight from 12 years earlier when they were at 145 pounds, he kind of big brothered Max Holloway in the octagon. He wrestled with him. He grappled. He took his time. He wore him down. And he easily won that fight. And I thought that would be kind of a similar thing. Not that I thought Conor would win. I thought Max would still win this fight late, if not via decision. But to see a guy that's out there, and maybe this should be a lesson to everybody, that father time is undefeated. And if you try to do things that your body can't do once you hit a certain age, you're going to be in pain. Look, I'm a weekend warrior. I go out there and golf. And I went on a trip this week, and my buddy John Chu says to me, he goes, do you ever feel pain after we play golf? And I went, I guess I do. Like, you're just getting old. And Conor to come out there and he's trying these flying kicks and he's practicing with it. And then all of a sudden you come down and you land bad on your leg. I know there's conspiracy theory. Was he banged up a little bit before? If you're watching the Zapruder film, before he came out there and he's practicing the same kicks, and was he kind of favoring his leg? He's taking off his flip flops and kind of trips a little bit as they're actually weighing him in. And that is an official deal, by the way, too, Will, where they come over and check you before you get in the octagon and make sure that you can physically go. You know, I think we can start to read between the lines a little bit. I didn't see it. I didn't feel like he was injured going into it. Some people are like, well, he's already injured and he's going to test the leg when he gets in there to try that. I just thought it was a silly move. It was unnecessary. Was he really going to catch Max with one big flying leg kick? Maybe he tried to put something in his mind there early, but that's not what you expect from a 5-year layoff from a guy that didn't look good and broke his ankle the last time he was out there against Dustin the Diamond Poirier. So I expected a slower pace. That's why I like the over. I thought Max would keep him at the end of his stick and really kind of paintbrush him for potentially 4, maybe 5 rounds here. Didn't go that way. I don't know that we'll ever see him again. If it is an ACL, I'm not a doctor, but we can play one on the show, Will. It looked like an ACL. And if that's the case, you come back 5-year layoff. Now you want to go through rehab and an ACL. Probably if it's a money grab, he comes back. But Will, I don't have any visions of grandeur that one, we ever see him again. And two, he looks anything like the guy that was a dynamo and arguably the biggest draw in the history of the UFC.
0: Yeah, it's tough with all these sports. It was Colin Cowherd who tweeted out, made the point. It's a good one. The boxing, UFC, it's such a star-driven sport that you get every last drop out of these guys, whether it's Tyson, who comes back time and again, Mayweather, who's been retired a zillion times, comes back time and again, and now McGregor, that, you know, these guys, it's A, they don't know when to call quits, and B, they get surrounded. They get tempted by the paycheck, and they're still a name, they're still a draw, and all of that factors into it. Switch gears here. Baseball. I think the big story going into the All-Star break here is probably Boston, which was dead and buried. They were double-digit games under 500, but in the American League, you're a good week or two from getting back into it. And you know what? They've had a really good week or two. They've been great, really, since sweeping the Yankees, and they are now right back in the mix. I actually think 22-1 to win the American League is not the worst bet. They'll get Crochet back. They'll get Anthony back. What's your take? Been here on Boston, and you think they're live here to make a run?
9: I didn't even think of in that terms, but I think it's a very smart move. If they can't run down Tampa and or the Yanks, but get a wild card, Would you want to play them with Crochet in the short series here? If you can get through that first one, then it's anybody's guess. You're playing with house money. You get all that momentum and all those things. Look, I gave out on VSiN by the book, shameless plug, 7 to 10 a.m. Eastern with Jensen Lewis. And I gave out a couple plays that I liked. And I said, I like Milwaukee because they're red hot coming into the month anyway as a short shot. My flyer play to have the most wins in the month of July was the Boston Red Sox. Guess who didn't bet it? That's why we do the shows, Will. We still try to give out the information. But I said, I really like Boston as a long shot. That'd be the team I'd take. And here they are. You know, the reason why I guess I didn't bet it in the end is without Crochet, could they really get this hot without him? But to do this without him and then know that you're going to get him back and the bat's starting to come around a little bit, I wonder what they do at the deadline, because they've been a really weird team here the last couple of years here, right? Like, whether it's Devers, you go back to Mookie Betts way back when, and they traded him when you didn't think they would. Like, I wonder, for a big market, do they actually act like a big market? Would they go out to fortify? Look, baseball Armageddon might be right around the corner. So if you want to push some chips into the center of the table, I feel like this would be the right year to do it. So if you're Boston, well, I think that's a great play at 22-1 to go with the pennant instead of the division race here, because I don't think it's incumbent upon them to win the pennant in order to win the division in order to win the pennant. I think other teams it would factor more into that you don't want to play that extra series. But I think for Boston, 22-1, certainly a play that if you get that in pocket, then they make the postseason, which I'm picking up what you're putting down there. Yeah, I think that's a really smart way to angle with the Red Sox.
0: What else are you looking here baseball-wise? Do you think Skubal gets traded? Detroit, sort of like Boston, they've played themselves into where they're at least, if not a contender, enough where, man, you're going to really annoy your fans if you end up selling here. What do you think Detroit does here in the next couple weeks?
9: I can't imagine they trade him at this point. I mean, maybe the conversation would have been different, you know, 3 weeks ago, but they've gotten hot as well. It's a really down division, as we all know. Do we really take the White Sox seriously to win the division? Sure, they could. But in the context of, can you run them down? I think that you would feel like, if you're Detroit, that maybe, again, you're a team that goes the other way. You pivot, and you go get a stick in the middle of that lineup. I think that's what they clearly need. With Mize and with Skubal as a 1-2, that'd be dangerous combination right there if you get to the postseason and you're Detroit. I think kind of your same theory here with the Red Sox, but I just kind of alluded to it. I think they're one of the teams that would have to win the division. I think, obviously, short series with those two guys as a 1-2, you'd like your chances, but you know, is it really viable to come out as a wild card in a really bad division? Kind of feels like you have to win that division in order to potentially get in. Because I do think the Sox, Yankees will figure out what they're going to look like, what they do at the deadline, and maybe the Rays. That could be three spots right there that you occupy, one as a division winner and potentially two as wild cards. So to me, Detroit might be a play for the division to play that number. And again, if you want to sprinkle a little bit on the pennant, I'd like that as well. I just don't know why they'd sell at this point. Again, knowing the landscape of baseball, knowing the economics of baseball and how they might really change here, Will, right before our eyes. And again, I hate bringing this up with Jensen Lewis on the show because he and I are going to differ on this one. What's good for the game is not really good for the players. And when we're talking about a salary cap, which is the two dirty words, that's a non-starter. That's why I think some of these fringe teams might actually push some chips in. I think like the Marlins might be one of those teams down there in Miami too. Teams like that feel like they're on the cusp that normally trade at the deadline or stand pat, they might actually go make a move. So I think Detroit would be one of those teams as well that goes to make a move rather than standing pat, rather than selling off. I think they'd be a team that might add. I'd look to Detroit to make that run and win that Central Division.
0: In the final minute or so here, do you still watch every Mets game? How painful has the season been?
9: I'm out. Rip the Band-Aid off. It's been so painful. There's such an embarrassment that when I just see the scores, I laugh. And I go, I cannot believe I bet the over 86.5 wins. Can't believe it. And I got a good number. They closed 90.5, Will. I got 86.5. I'm a genius. My God. I mean, you could not write a worse script to the season and then figure out what you're going to do with Peralta, figure out what you're going to do with some of these other guys. It is a disaster for Steve Cohen and company.
0: Yeah, no doubt about it. I mean, I couldn't have seen any scenario where it was this bad. And from where they were last June, where they were just smoking teams, and they look like an absolute juggernaut. So how they finished the year and how they've carried it into this year, it's almost bizarre that you could have this much talent, this many resources, and be this bad. But coming back with Dave Ross, we'll do some other things, get his thoughts, Home Run Derby, All-Star Games, some football, some golf. That is next. 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
4: The NASCAR Cup Series completed yesterday's scheduled Quaker State 400 at Echo Park Speedway just before 2 a.m. Eastern Time this morning, following a 3-hour and 9-minute rain delay midway through the second stage. At the end of the overtime finish, it was pole sitter Ryan Blaney claiming his second win of the season and a 3-wide finish with Bubba Wallace and Christopher Bell. The two wins for Blaney this season are the only two for Ford. Carson Hocevar was the leader going into the white flag lap before being shuffled to third in the running order. Wallace went below the yellow line on the final circuit and was placed to 29th in the finishing order. See the full results at MRN.com. I'm Kyle Rickey. 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
8: All right, we're back. 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Dave Ross, VSiN by the books. All right, Dave, any interest in the Home Run Derby? Will you be watching it? Will you be betting it? You know, I was saying in the beginning, I at least like that they're getting rid of the clock. To me, the clock was too frenetic. It was too much. All right, you throw a pitch, it gets hit, and before it even lands, you're on to the next pitch, and it's too much to keep up with. The idea of the Derby was McGuire at Fenway, where you throw the pitch, McGuire hits it a mile, and we all ooh and ah about how far he hits it. It's not just a million swings in a minute, and it was too anxiety driven from a viewer standpoint. But will you be watching it? Will you be betting it? What's your level of interest here in the Derby?
9: Probably won't bet it. Very limited interest unless Pete Alonso is in it and then wears a Mets jersey. Like, to me, that'd be the ultimate, right? Nobody took it more seriously than the polar bear. I've never seen anything like it with cameras in the back for Pete in his Mets days, remember? And it's like it's game seven for him of any, you know, World Series, you name it. I couldn't believe how into some of these guys are. I guess, Will, you'd have to really handicap that way. Who really wants to win it? Who's out there for a show to put on a good time and give a spectacle with some bombs but not tire themselves out? I don't even know if I buy the theory of, well, it's going to ruin your swing in the second half. Remember, that's something we always talk about. And
8: sure.
9: Guys that take it too seriously or go to win it, actively win it. I guess you get to the semifinals and, you know, professional pride takes over and you want to get there. Maybe I'll take a nibble at that point. But right off the jump, probably no interest for me. Is Chris Berman still calling it? I mean, it's been a minute since I really get too overly excited about these exhibitions.
8: How about the All-Star game? I've always liked the All-Star game just because, you know what, the players, especially when they wear their own uniforms, it's like a nice, it's just a, it, visually, it's very pleasing. It's a nice, like, snapshot of the league where you see the Mets uniforms with the Dodgers and the Yankees and the Red Sox and the Blue Jays and all that. You just, you know, you can go back through the years and it's cool to see the players from, it's just a snapshot in that era. That being said, no Judge, no Otani. I don't think that Mizorowski's going to pitch. Skeens is pitching on Sunday. I don't think he's pitching. Schlittler announced he's out. I mean, you go down the line, you're starting to, I mean, no Scuba didn't make the game, which is remarkable. It's some of the bigger stars are out. So will you have any interest in the All-Star game?
9: Not from a betting perspective, from a fan perspective, it's absolutely my favorite out of the four. I don't even think it's close. I don't even think it's debatable. Like, you can't get me to watch the NBA All-Star game, maybe in the fourth quarter back in the day when you had some of the legends, like Kobe that actually took it seriously and MJ and those guys. Nobody cares. NHL skills competition, that's a joke. No defense, no checking. We get that. We understand why, but it's not watchable. And I don't even know. They're still playing the Pro Bowl, whatever the hell that is. So clearly to me, it's the best of the four. I got to remember the year. I'm going to show my age dramatically here. I think it was 79 All-Star game. And back then you had to have a rep from every team. My Mets were just like now. They were awful. One of the worst teams in baseball. And I was at my grandma's house in Wheeling, West Virginia. And I wanted to watch because Lee Mazzilli, the Italian Stallion, was the Mets representative. And he got in the game super late. And he hit a home run off Jim Kern of the Texas Rangers. And I felt like I won game seven of the World Series. I was so excited. Like, that is what I remember about the All-Star game. It's carried me all these years. Dwight Gooden is a rookie going in there with the 3Ks. I mean, just looked unbelievable. So, like, those are the stories I like about the All-Star game. Because, again, you're trying. I'm trying to get you out. You're trying to get a hit. And really, it's the only game where we still play the game. So that's the reason why I'll have an interest in it, and I will watch it. I probably won't bet it. Maybe I'll look in-game again and watch these things from that perspective. But beforehand, I really do. I enjoy the Major League Baseball All-Star game probably more than most people do just because of that. I like the representation. I like to see my teams even in a down year. So it'll give you one last thing if you have a non-playoff team to maybe get excited about one of your guys.
8: I completely agree. It's still a lot of fun, and I wish all the best players were playing, but it's a great snapshot of the league. And from a betting perspective, I love betting the MVP because you can bet a guy, and you mentioned Mazzilli hitting a home run late in the game. The guys that are coming off the bench usually have the longer odds, and the odds aren't up quite yet. But I had Alonso last year 50-1,
9: whoa,
8: and he was about to win it, but the game went into extras, and then Schwarber hit all the home runs, and they gave it to Schwarber, which he still could have given to Alonso with a 3-run homer in the real game, not in the Derby. And all, I think the American League guy, Aranda, if he just hit one home run, it would have gone back to Alonso, and he would have won it in the Derby, and he probably would have won the award. He almost definitely would have won it. But I think from a betting perspective, the MVP is interesting just because you get some longer shots. So I'll keep an eye on that once those markets come up.
9: I'm just glad anything it still else? Doesn't sting. I'm glad it doesn't sting anymore for you. Oh. Like, it's not like that's an indelible mark in your brain. Kind of like my Blue Jays ticket last year in the World Series. Like, those things, they just seem to linger for a little bit longer.
8: They're scars. They are scars we all carry. It's just part of doing business in this game.
9: Right.
8: What else baseball-wise interests you? Any teams you think are going to take off? Any teams you think are going to fade? The A's have been horrible.
9: Oh.
8: You mentioned the Marlins have been really good. Who do you have your eye on here in terms of the second half?
9: I grabbed the Marlins at plus 750 a couple weeks ago to make the postseason, and that, that's when they caught fire. So I really love where I'm sitting with that ticket. Got them over 72.5. That's going to help offset the Mets loss for sure of that 86.5 one that I was talking about. It's hard for me to figure out in the National League exactly what's going to happen in that Central, because I feel like they're all pretty good teams there. And we kind of talk about that landscape again and which teams are going to buy, which teams are going to sell. Like the Reds, are they going to sell off pieces? They've got pieces. Like would they be a team that says, man, this division is just too good? And then who do they sell to? Would you possibly sell in the division? I think the Buccos feel like a team that feels like that they can get some help, and you got to get Paul Skenes right. I can't believe we're saying this, but he's just not looked like the same guy. And if you can't count on Skenes, can you really count on the Buccos? Because I really like this team. I like that they actually have a major league lineup now. They can actually hit. And then Skenes becomes not a concern, but certainly not the ace of aces that you thought he was going to be. So I think those are some questions. If Mizorowski's arm is really tired, and I know that's the excuse for why he's not going to pitch in the All-Star game, and fair, if I'm the Brewers, no way I'm letting that kid pitch. I need you in the second half. He's giving up some home runs here. I wonder if the Brewers, I don't know if they could do like a CC Sabathia move like they did back in the day. But, man, with Churio back, it feels like they got a legit lineup here. You know, Dodgers struggling going into the break. Could you make a case for the Brewers to win the pennant at a nice number here? I mean, look, one of the shorter shots to get it done. But, Will, if they could figure out a way to add at the deadline – I might like that play here from Milwaukee.
8: Yeah, and as we're recording, Skenes is actually pitching. 95, 96, that's just not Skenes. I mean,
9: that's down.
8: That's down, which is crazy to say. 95, 96 for years. Right. Man, that guy threw 96. He threw absolute smoke. But, hey, there's a difference between 100, 101, and 95, 96. And that's that's a big difference, and that's a concern. And I wonder, just going forward, all these guys, Mizorowski, Skenes, all these guys that throw 100, we've never been through this before in baseball, where you had these guys that threw this hard as starters. I wonder if it's sustainable. I really do. I wonder if you can sustain a big league career, 6, 8, 10 years with very limited injuries, and when you're throwing this hard, because I don't know that it's possible.
9: Let me ask you this. I wonder, this would be ironic if it happened, but a guy like, say, Freddie Fastball for the Mets, if the Brewers went back and got Freddie Peralta, now that he's on the cheap and they stole all the Mets, you go out and get some of their studs in the minor league system. But I do think there's a possibility of something like that for Milwaukee to help with Mizorowski here at the top of that rotation. Look, the rest of the rotation looks pretty good too. But if you went out and got one more frontline starter on that team, I don't know if you need another bat. It always helps, that's for sure. Man, could they actually be on par with the Dodgers? That could be really interesting in the second half. And yeah, I'm starting to worry a little bit about Skenes because, you know, it takes me back to the old SportsCenter commercial where they go, Jimmy Key's going to pitch today. Jimmy Key, I could hit him. Like, you don't want to say that now about Paul Skenes, but if he's throwing 95, 96, major leaguers are like, I can hit that. I mean, we see that all the time. That's not scaring you. What scares you is the Miz, is the 101s and the 102s. And that's where you expect Skenes to be up in the 98, 99. And when you don't get that, as you know, Will, that 3-4 miles per hour in the fastball, it becomes very hittable for major league hitters.
8: Last couple minutes here. Who wins the AL East?
9: Oh, man. You know, you're the guy that put me onto this a couple years ago, where you're like, the Yankees are the most frustrating big market team that acts like a small market, right? So the Rays have a frame, and they work within the framework of the system. Very rarely do they go outside of it. And I know what you're going to say. George is rolling over in his grave to see the way Hal kind of runs this thing. I still want to believe in the Yanks, but is Aaron Judge coming back? Forget it. Like, a time frame at all. Like, what is going on there? Because every time you get an update, it's worse and worse. Well, can they win the division without Aaron Judge, theoretically? I don't know if that's plausible. So, based on the uncertainty of that, based on the uncertainty of their track record, says they don't go make these blockbuster moves at the deadline, by default, give me the Rays. I think they've got enough. Their pitching is clearly solid. Their lineup's very good. I don't know if they make one or two small moves. But, yeah, if you can't guarantee me Aaron Judge, I think I'd rather bet on the Rays at this point.
8: Wrapping up with Dave Ross. We'll be right back. VSiN, the Sports Betting Network. Should have been more podcasts.

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12: 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Wrapping up here, Dave Ross, VSiN by the books. All right, Dave, I know this is your favorite tournament of the week. It's part of the reason tournament of the year, favorite major, favorite everything. The British Open. Will you be losing sleep this week? I know Matt Heumann still calls the British Open, so I'm going to join him. Who do you like? Will you be losing sleep? How excited are you for this tournament?
13: I love it. I don't know why. I don't know how it got to be. I think it goes back to Vandeveld when he put one in the Boone, and it was Peter Alice was the famous announcer, God rest his soul. And he said, oh my goodness, somebody wash him down with a cold brandy. Just the way the BBC does it and some of the broadcasters over there, there's something about it. And we're going to be in England this year. I can't wait to see Tommy Fleetwood disappoint his countrymen and women once again. Like, these are the things that I look forward to. I hope it's nasty weather. I hope it's rain. I want these guys to suffer, and I will suffer sleep accordingly. I will watch all of it. I absolutely love it. Look, Augusta is Augusta. It's pristine. You don't talk well. They say every blade of grass is just, it's done. It looks like it's fake. Like when you watch Augusta, you go, that's not real. No, it is. It's not painted. That's the way they keep it. That's not this. This is kind of like hopefully nasty. Let's get some tall rough out there. I want guys throwing clubs, getting two-stroke penalties. I want it to be brutal. It's not a U.S. Open test because, again, if the wind's down at a British Open, and I love the way you say it because I think it ruffles their feathers overseas, especially if they're watching this podcast. So, like, if it's down, you can get after it, then you're going to be in the mid-double digits to win it. But if there's wind and if there's any sort of elements out there, that's when this thing gets really, really compelling. I got to be honest with you. Like, normally – Americans over there, like you go back, Phil Mickelson back, I think it was 2013, he did the double dip. He won the Scottish and the British. I think he's the only person to ever do that. Like, we don't necessarily, unless your name's Tiger Woods, Scottie Scheffler, of course, won it last year. Scottie coming off his first miscut in forever. Do we still want to bet Scottie at short numbers this week? I don't know that I want to fade him, but I have been laying off him. And, you know, what I do, I play against him in the first round matchups. I played him last week at the Scottish Open. I had Tommy Fleetwood plus $1.55 cash that ticket easily. You're going to get solid plus money on whoever he's paired up against. It's going to be a big name because it's going to be the featured group. You're going to get probably plus $1.50. Bet that angle. Sight unseen. I will bet against Scottie Scheffler in the first round. Those tickets are cashing like hotcakes right now. I don't know what it is. I know he joked about the receding hairline. He said it's been receding since his 20s, now that he's 30, so it doesn't really bother him. But I wonder if at some point, Will, you start to go, man, I am not Tiger Woods. None of us are, right? And now I shouldn't be bet, or at least in the betting market, like Tiger Woods used to be. Now, Tiger used to be closer to, you know, even against the field. And it was crazy the numbers you would get there. So now that he's starting to drift to 6-7-1, I think people might start to look to hop on him. I don't know that I will. I think last week was an aberration, but still concerning enough that he's only won once this year. I know there's all the – I think he had 25 top 25s in a row until he missed the cut last week. It's ridiculous how consistent he is. But, Will, shortest number on the board, I'll probably be looking to the Northern Ireland laddie here in Rory McIlroy next week, making a charge on a Sunday at the Scottish. That's probably the way I'd go. I don't know that I want to back Fleetwood with all the pressure of playing in his hometown course. So I'll probably be pivoting a little bit, not a big pivot, but I think Rory will have something to say about this one. The guy just plays majors now, and he seems to play pretty darn well in them.
2: Other guys that just kind of catch my eye, got her up in good recent form. Aubert, always, you know, waiting for him, you know, to get one of these. Burns, 42-1, had some decent showings in these majors. You tell me, any of those guys catch your ear?
13: You know, I found one place for Chris Goddard at 45-1. I jumped on it. I don't think you'll find that elsewhere. If you can get anywhere in that 40-1 range with Goddard, you win at the John Deere. You go back to the Scottish Open to defend your title. I mean, the guy he's playing great golf. It doesn't matter if it's American courses, which, you know, the John Deere is completely antithetical to what you get at the Scottish and then the British. And he just plays these well. He loves playing over there. I think he'll be there on a Sunday with those big names. I don't know that we'll get wild cards, if you will, like names we don't recognize over there that play in the DP World Tour. One name I will look out for, and I had him last time out at the U.S. Open, and if it wasn't for that two-shot penalty, he's cashing a big top five ticket for me. That's Joaquin Niemann. Around 60-1 I saw for a long shot out there. I love Jocko's game. Very suited for all courses. Kind of one of those Goddard guys to me. And I don't know what the fate's going to be of LIV Golf. I don't know what his future's going to be, if it's back in the DP World Tour or back in the PGA Tour. But some of those guys get forgotten about. That's one So T6, I believe, at the U.S. Open. But again, bogus two-shot penalty. Should have been a T4. That's a guy I'm looking at a nice number at 60-1. I think he'll be around the mix on the leaderboard here.
2: Remind us, what do you like in the NFL? What have you bet so far? What's in the account?
13: I love, what was the Dan Reeves Dirty Bird, Jamal Anderson?
2: Oh, don't. Too soon.
13: Too soon for the Dirty Bird? Do you remember when Dan Reeves did it with Jamal Anderson?
2: Fan. Yes, of course I remember. My friends used to torture me with that. I'm a Vikings fan.
13: God rest his soul. I love Dan Reeves. One of the worst dances I've ever seen. Terrible move. I don't know why they didn't do the MC Hammer too legit to quit with Dion when he was back in the I love the Falcons this year. So their defense, again, we're not the morality police, but it looks like Pierce is going to be back and playing, which is bizarre considering his offseason. But the dude is a flat out stud in the football field. Their defense is going to be as good as it was a year ago, if not better. And then you get Kevin Stefanski, with all due respect to Raheem Morris, major upgrade at the head coaching position, at least on the offensive side of the ball. So I'm going to look at, I don't really care which quarterback it is, whatever lefty it is. If it's Tua Tagovailoa, if it's Michael Penix and his, you know, $6 million knee for the 10th time surgically repaired, you know, I don't know what it's going to look like, but I know this, the system's going to look the same for either guy. So are they interchangeable? Probably not. I think I'd prefer Tua at this stage. I think it's going to be a perfect offense for him. Quick rhythm, get the ball out. He's got weapons everywhere. Bijan Robinson, people didn't take note of what he did last year. Absolutely, he's a special player back there. Tua's going to use him a lot out of the backfield too. I think this is a potentially 9-10 win football team. And in that division that the Carolina Panthers are the reigning defendings of it, they don't scare anybody. Does Tampa Bay really? Do they scare you? They're good. We know Baker's good, and they're solid but not dynamic. And I know everybody's on the Saints this year in Kellen Moore. Not me. I like their team, but, I mean, is Tyler Shuck really the guy? Like, it's a great rookie season, but I have too many questions about their defense still. Yes, Kellen Moore can coach offense. There's no doubt about it. So can Kevin Stefanski. They've got the better defense. Give me that team in a division. You can flip a coin for four teams, and you're going to get, what, north of close to 3-1, 350, 4-1? Give me the Falcons there. That's one play I've already made. 7.5, adjusted win total over 8.5, and did bet the divisional price as well.
2: The Cowboys, how many wins? I know people want to hear your thoughts on the Dallas Cowboys.
13: 16? No. I did play the over. I do like this team this year. I know Brian Schottenheimer says we're going to the Super Bowl. Okay. I mean, that's great. I love to hear it from your coach, but now we got to go back it up here, boys, right? So now we got to go play some defense. The defense is going to be a lot better. Caleb Downs, I still cannot believe that John Harbaugh and the Giants did not select him before the Cowboys had the opportunity to. Stunning to me for a guy like Harbs in his Baltimore days when you go back and you get Hamilton out of Notre Dame and you saw what he's become there. And I thought that could have been their player there. I was so relieved as a Cowboy backer to see the Giants didn't do that. I really like their chances this year to win the division. I really do. You got to win 11 games, I think, in that division in order to get that done. Eagles are still going to be good, but I like Jalen Hurts. I think you know this. I've been a big proponent of his through the years. You know, you go back to his couple Super Bowl appearances, he was absolutely rock solid. You know, when they get the blowout win and the loss to the Chiefs, he was unbelievable. So I know he's got his detractors. We'll find out what they look like without A.J. Brown. I have more concerns about their defense, to be honest with you, than their offense coming into this year. And is Saquon Barkley still the same guy? I think Dallas has got less questions offensively than any other team in the division. And I think defensively, if they're at least top 15, is that too much to ask? If they are middle of the pack, I think this has got division title written all over it.
2: 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VEASAN by the books. 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What else? What did I miss? I feel like I'm missing one.
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9: Major League Baseball is now on All-Star break. The Yankees won their fourth straight game, 5-3 at Washington. Boston won its ninth in a row, a 10-inning win at the Mets, 3-2. By the way, the MLB schedule resumes Thursday with a Mets game at Philadelphia. Philly will be hosting the All-Star contest on Fox TV Tuesday night, and the Phillies' own Christopher Sanchez will start the All-Star game for the NL. The AL starting pitcher will be Toronto's Dylan Cease. San Diego edged Toronto 5-4. Arizona beat the Dodgers in L.A. again 5-3. Philadelphia shut out Detroit 5-0. The White Sox sent the A's to a ninth straight loss 9-1. Number one Yannick Sinner won the Wimbledon title in four sets, beating number two Alexander Zverev. He's now beaten Zverev 10 straight times over the last 2 years. In the NBA, Frank Vogel will be an assistant at Golden State. WNBA Indiana Rip Vegas.
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13: A heat advisory begins at 11 a.m. today. Bright sunshine expected today with daytime highs approaching 96. West winds 8 to 15 miles per hour. I'm meteorologist Paul Frombly with your weatherology forecast on 95.3 and 99.1 The Score. Right now, it's 69 degrees.
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5: Here we go. Happy Monday, everyone. Hope the weekend was great for you. It was for me. Weather was beautiful. So nice out there. Little Devil's Lake action yesterday. Hung out with some friends. Got some good drinks. Got some good food. The only thing, I guess, that was... Watched some good World Cup. The only thing, I guess, that was kind of disheartening was your Milwaukee Brewers, who were looking to get to 60... wins before the All-Star break. That would have been the fastest in franchise history. To 60 wins. Again, before the All-Star break. We're now on the All-Star break. And you thought, maybe, just maybe, they'd be able to do it at least one against the Pittsburgh Pirates. Instead, the Brewers, they get swept. Swept. And, okay, whatever. I mean, 60 wins before the All-Star break, a franchise record. It would have been cool. It would have been great. But at the end of the day, we still love the fact that our Brewers, despite being swept, are still first place in the NL Central. They got 59 wins, 37 losses, 5 games above the Cubs. You know, the Braves, they're top of the NL East. They only got 55 wins. The Dodgers, who are the best in the NL, best in the major, they have 61. Brewers are 2 games behind the best team with the biggest payroll. Your tiny little Milwaukee Brewers, the minuscule payroll that they have, nothing. You know, you got the Rays in the East. They're at 56 wins, not better than the Brewers. The White Sox, they're atop at 50 wins, but the Guardians are 51. And the AL Central and the Rangers have 49 wins. Your Milwaukee Brewers, the second best team in baseball. Again, behind only the Dodgers, who have more money than God. And more players that you never know what to do with. Second best team in baseball. But the All-Star break is upon us. Pat Murphy, you were just here and there. Pat Murphy was talking because, you know, the Brewers had a little doubleheader on Saturday. And after the doubleheader, Pat Murphy was like, hey, man, we are we're pretty gassed right now, all right?
6: Guys are trying their hearts out. And guys, not everybody's on all cylinders right now, but that's, you know, we're going to set a record for wins in the first half in the franchise. And we haven't had too many of these back-to-back losses all year.
5: Yeah, guys are gassed. Guys are gassed. Murphy was also talking about... They lost. It was a tough weekend for the crew. Losing that doubleheader on Saturday. Here's more from Pat Murphy.
6: Pittsburgh did everything right. They deserve every bit. They got a good ball club. They had great pitching. Two guys bumping 100 miles an hour for 6 innings both days today and executing. So they deserve it. They kept us under control. And they got big hits all day long. You know, Reynolds is 2 balls down the right field line. The kid that's the Valdez, the 3 home runs. I mean, it's just, we didn't execute pitches every time, but we really gave up. Drohan gave up, made 1 bad pitch. Ashby made 1 bad pitch, you know, and you lose 2 games. That's how small the margin is in Major League Baseball.
5: Yeah, you lost those two games, and then you really lost the third game yesterday. Oof. The Miz was supposed to pitch against Skeens. Miz, Skeens. And Miz has always been in these matchups against Skeens. Miz has always been the better. Well, the Miz, Jacob Mizorowski, did not pitch yesterday. Arm fatigue had pulled him. So it was Robert Gasser then against Skeens, and Gasser got annihilated. Jared Kanan came in. He got annihilated. And that was about it. It was a 10-run fourth inning. It was over. I mean, the Pirates got four runs in the second, too. But in the fourth inning, 10 runs, good night, Michelle. You know, it's done. And the Miz not pitching. Miz also one of the two Brewers All-Stars. The Miz not pitching in the All-Star game either. Arm fatigue again. And Pat Murphy was talking about this on Saturday, saying, hey, the Miz, he's tired.
6: The Miz is not going to pitch. He didn't recover well from his last start, and we owe it to him to take a little more time. So.
7: What's he dealing with?
6: He didn't recover well. His arm doesn't feel great. His body doesn't feel great. And there's no imaging or none of that stuff going on. We're just giving him a rest. And you know, he needs some time away from throwing right now. He's had a big load, and we're making that decision. You know, give him a break. Because he didn't. His throwing program today was a little clunky, and we just didn't like what we saw. And we're going to hold him out.
5: Sounds like you need a little rest, obviously. Baseball's a long season. Sounds like, though, you want to get him ready for what's inevitably going to happen here, the playoffs for your Milwaukee Brewers. And they say nothing counts before the All-Star break. Then after the All-Star break, it's nut-cutting time. It's ready to go. Well, you got your little time off, and then before you know it, on Friday, Brewers back at it at American Family Field, and they'll be taking on the Marlins. So a little gassed right now. You get some time off. Thankfully, no one wants to give the Milwaukee Brewers players individual credit. So they all got, you know, ample time off here. Miz isn't going to pitch. Well, you just got Contreras going, so there you go. There you go. 608-321-1670. A lot of other things to get to as well outside of the Brewers also. This is the time now in sports where this week, this is a special kind of week. This is a week where you really got to use your imagination. You really got to get out there and start thinking of things. You really have to, hey, what if this or what if that? Is this person as good as we think they are? Some people will fall into the, and they do this anyways, is Jordan Love the man talk? We're not going to do that. I mean, maybe we will, but we're not going to do that. We got we can even talk about Summer League. Usually Summer League's pretty boring. Something amazing happened in Summer League action, though, I want to get to. Could go back to Giannis. Got a little World Cup stuff. And also there's Muggate. If you were listening on Friday, someone stole my coffee mug. I know I didn't misplace it because I only have it in the studio here with me, my office, or the Keurig that pours hot water. I drink mushroom coffee, so you get this powder, you put it in, then you just get hot water. So I just get hot water from the Keurig. So it's only the studio right here, my office, which is not far from the studio, and the Keurig in the hallway, which is not far from my office or the studio. But I only set it there when the water's coming down, then I take it with me. There's only three places this coffee mug could be. There's nowhere to be found on Friday. I looked anywhere and everywhere. I even looked in places I've never been in this building. It's not to be found. I sent out a company-wide email on Friday. I had a picture of the mug. And I said, hey, return it. No questions asked. I'm going to leave my office open. I'm going to go into a production studio, another studio here. I'm going to work on some things for about an hour. And when I come back, as long as my mug's there, I won't retaliate. And in retaliation, I said, I don't care about the collateral damage to the innocent. If it's not returned, I will be microwaving fish in the break room. I brought a beautiful piece of cod, whitefish, butter, lemon. It's delicious. And I said, and last time I did this in the microwave, people were so pissed at me in the office. I don't care. I do believe the coffee mug theft was in retaliation for my initial microwaving of fish. But I brought a bomb with me on Friday. I waited about an hour, hour and a half. I went back to my desk after I sent out the company-wide email. And nothing was returned. So I went to the break room and I microwaved some fish. I'm not sorry. I am now I'm now assuming it's gone. Mike and Portage had messaged in and said, hey, what's the next steps? I don't know. I don't know what the next steps are. We'll have to figure that out. All right, 608-321-1670. Let's go to the phones. Line one, good morning.
7: Yo.
5: Tinger, what's up, brother?
7: Hey, not much. Just, that time of the year now for sports. I mean, some of you thankfully have the World Cup. So.
5: And that's done too, Kinger. It's about done.
7: Yeah.
5: There's only a couple games left.
7: Yep. What? Four? Well, they're down to the final four remaining.
5: Yeah.
7: And, you know, sorry for your Norwegians. Yeah. And those English blokes.
5: There's some controversy there, too. So. Unbelievable.
7: Oh, yeah. Oh, yeah. I heard about that, and, you know. But it is what it is. You know. But that's one thing we love about sports, controversy. Mm-hmm. The ifs and buts and so on and so forth. And
5: Kinger, if there wasn't no controversy, yeah. I don't think sports talk radio would even exist, you know?
7: Right?
5: Yeah.
7: And, but, you know, the Milwaukee Bucks, not the Bucks, Brewers. We'll get to the Bucks in a second.
5: Yeah.
7: Brewers. Just, I think, yeah, after that first game, of the doubleheader, since, you know, Friday got rained out. Whoop-de-doo, what a big surprise. Get a roof. they just threw in the towel, and then this whole Nidorowski thing, you know? Mm-hmm. Oh, he hasn't recovered. His arm sore. Just what we want to hear, you know? More pitching, quote-unquote, not injury and this and that. And he's not... They said, what, he's not going to pitch this after the All-Star break against the Marlins?
5: Yep.
7: So when is he going to pitch next? No?
5: Do you go back, Kinger? Do you go back to when they let him go 9 innings, a complete game, and 15 strikeouts? Was that actually doomsday for him? Was that actually something that should not have happened?
7: I don't know. I mean, I'm happy he did. It was less than 100 pitches,
5: know,
7: 15 strikeouts. You know,
5: I know.
7: But we also know, you know what? In his outings, he might not throw over 100 five times. 10 every pitch is over 100 miles per hour.
5: Yeah.
7: Tall feller. So we knew this was going. Something was going to give sooner or later, but not. You know, it's just fatigue. He hasn't recovered. I give him an extra, you know, instead of every 5 days, 6 days. But, you know, this is going to be what? Almost 17 days of rest?
5: A lot of rest.
7: Give or take, who knows?
5: Yeah.
7: So, but I get, we got to save him from the playoffs. Yeah, well, first we got to make the playoffs to actually use him in the playoffs.
5: That's good, yeah. Do you think the Brewers have, I'm not going to, you know, do that? Well, yeah, I don't know. Still a lot of game left, right? Still a lot of game left.
7: Yeah. And, I mean, looking at the back half of the schedule, granted, it looked, on paper, they should make the playoffs, you know?
5: Yeah.
7: Hands down.
5: Yeah.
7: You know?
5: Yeah.
7: And, you know, we still play the Pirates 2 more series. They're the only team in the Central that has the Brewers numbers. You know? If it's the Reds, the Cardinals, the Cubs, Brewers, they've dominated them. Unfortunately, they've only beat the Pirates once out of the 6 times they played. So
5: bizarre.
7: Baseball, yeah, weird sport. A lot of time to go still. Yeah.
5: You have a good weekend, Kinger? Other than the Brewers getting swept, you have a good weekend? Anything fun?
7: For the most part, no. Now I get to deal with the dreaded heat wave, Mugginess.
5: It's going to be hot.
7: Up here.
5: I went no sleeves today. Yeah. I got a cutoff on. No sleeves today. 91 plus degrees.
7: Well, hopefully stay inside. nice and cool, and hopefully the no rolling blackouts.
5: Yeah. You got the AC rocking, ready to go?
7: Oh, yeah, it's good, going.
5: Good, good, good, good. All right. Well,
7: but then,
5: oh, you had some Bucks, you said, too, right?
7: Yeah, Bucks. Well, the whole scrap that happened between Tyler Hero and Bam Adebayo.
5: Love it.
7: Well, at least that sounded a little more entertaining than McGregor and Holloway.
5: Ooh, yeah. What did McGregor make? Like, was it like $16 million or something like that?
7: Enough to, you know, for a surgery. I mean, I knew McGregor wasn't going to win, but just seconds into his bout, blows out his knee, or supposedly, you know, hurt himself before the match.
5: Yeah.
7: The bout, whatever you want.
5: Yeah.
7: So, but hey,
5: right.
7: He got his money. That's all that matters to him.
5: That's right.
7: He ain't apologizing for anything.
5: No. Apologize to absolutely nobody. So. Conor McGregor.
7: Yeah.
5: Yeah. So, all right, Kinger.
7: More or less, leave it at that.
5: All right, brother.
7: Hey, just
5: we'll see you
7: stay cool.
5: Soon. You too, buddy.
7: And hopefully that SOB comes forward and give you your cut back.
5: I think it's gone. I'm chalking it up as a loss. I think it.
7: Hey, never give up hope.
5: I'll try not to. Kinger, much love, brother. We'll see you on Twitch, all right?
7: Yep. Adios, muchacho.
5: See you, bro. Oh, yeah, we'll get to that Conor McGregor fight, too. That was, what, his leg broke? Now we're on All-Star break as well? And now we got to take a break? Jeez. So we'll do that. We'll break him off real bad.

0: 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You cannot be serious!
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7: Major League Baseball is now on All-Star break. The Yankees won their fourth straight game, 5-3 at Washington. Boston won its ninth in a row, a 10-inning win at the Mets, 3-2. By the way, the MLB schedule resumes Thursday with a Mets game at Philadelphia. Philly will be hosting the All-Star contest on Fox TV Tuesday night, and the Phillies' own Christopher Sanchez will start the All-Star game for the NL. The AL starting pitcher will be Toronto's Dylan Cease. San Diego edged Toronto 5-4. Arizona beat the Dodgers in LA again 5-3. Philadelphia shut out Detroit 5-0. The White Sox sent the A's to a ninth straight loss 9-1. Number one Yannick Sinner won the Wimbledon title in four sets, beating number two Alexander Zverev. He's now beaten Zverev 10 straight times over the last 2 years. In the NBA, Frank Vogel will be an assistant at Golden State. WNBA Indiana rip Vegas.
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0: What's up, brother?
1: What's going on?
2: What's going on
0: here? RJ looking very tan.
1: Yeah, no, I got some sun this weekend.
0: He was on the pool.
2: Sat at a pool for a while yesterday, so.
0: Nice. I was at the pool on Saturday.
2: Okay.
0: One of our friends, they have access to it, so therefore we get access to it.
2: Yeah, there you go.
0: I was talking to someone at said pool, and he's like, dude, did you know that Conor McGregor's tonight? I said, I completely forgot that Conor McGregor was even fighting. I didn't.
2: 62 seconds later.
0: And he's like, I got some money on him. I put some money on Conor McGregor. And I said, why? Yeah. Well, dude, it's Conor McGregor. Like, yeah, but this isn't like 2010 anymore, whatever. What was McGregor at his peak? Like 20, whatever it was.
2: Yeah. It's been
0: a while.
2: 5 years, I think.
0: It's been a while. Like, yeah. Dude, he's not going to win. Well, you never know. Like, I took it's Conor McGregor, though. This is his comeback. I'm like, how many times have you had a comeback? And it's always failed.
2: Yeah.
0: Yeah. And what'd you say?
2: 62 seconds.
0: 62 seconds. Conor McGregor made an estimated $15 million guaranteed base salary against Max Holloway. Let's see. With pay-per-view revenue shares, sponsorships, and other promotional businesses, his total earnings are believed to have exceeded $30 million for the match. Conor McGregor, 69 seconds. Because his comeback fight lasted only 69 seconds. Here's good money if you can get it. Conor McGregor essentially made around $217,000 to $231,000 for every second he was inside the octagon. Every second. Conor McGregor then, what, he broke his leg? Is that what it was?
2: I think he tore his ACL. 08 to 2021 and now 25 present.
0: Oh, man. Let's see here. Someone broke this down. So Conor McGregor made $16 million for 69 seconds of work. 69 seconds into the fight, his knee decided to other plans. That works out to $231,884 every second, $13.9 million every minute, and $16 million for one of the most expensive injuries in sports history.
2: Oof.
0: What was Aaron Rodgers worth when he tore his four plays in with the Jets? What that one was.
2: Oh, yeah. That was a good one. I shouldn't say that was a good one, but.
0: But it was for the lore, for the one of those like weird things in sports.
2: Yeah.
0: I'm at the pool. Yeah, I put money on Conor McGregor. I immediately just go, why?
2: What's wrong with you?
0: Why would you? Why? Why would you do that?
2: Don't take this the wrong way. Why?
0: Yeah, you never know, man. No, I'm pretty sure I know. Yeah,
2: I know how this one ends.
0: I didn't think it was going to end like that, but I figured he would have lost, but not. Not his knee be like.
2: Not like this.
0: Yeah, no.
2: Led a lot of people to speculating he was injured beforehand and just did it so he could take the money.
0: Yes, that's, I mean, dude, if you were making, what did that math come out to again? If you were making, where'd that go? What was it, $13 million?
2: Yeah.
0: For a minute of work, I'd do that.
2: Yeah, who wouldn't?
0: I would love $213,000 a second to sign me up.
2: That's, book it.
0: It's good money if you can get it. 608-321-1670. I don't even know how you could put a value on this call. Good morning, caller.
3: Good morning, guys. Happy Monday. How are you?
0: Scott, you want to know what? I'm on cloud nine.
2: Fantastic.
3: I have two questions and may open up an interesting subject for you.
0: Well, Scott, I have a question for you first. Your phone so different.
2: Yeah,
0: like,
2: sounds perfect.
0: Sounds very loud, very clear. What's different today?
3: I'm not on a speakerphone.
2: Oh.
0: You finally got it. Scott, an old dog can learn new tricks, can it?
3: There you go. Okay, here's my first question. In the NFC North, who will be the dominant team for the first 4 weeks?
0: For the first 4 weeks?
3: In other words, after the 4 weeks, who will be the dominant team?
0: So after the first four games, who will be sitting atop of the throne?
3: Yes.
0: Well, let's see here. The Bears play the Panthers, the Vikings, the Eagles, and the Jets. I could see the Bears being 2-2.
3: Okay. Yeah.
0: All right. Let's just, you know, let's go check out the Lions here. The Lions play the Saints, the Bills, the Jets, and the Panthers.
2: They could be 3-1.
0: They could be 3-1 right there. Yep. Let's see the Vikings now. Here we go. The Vikings play, you ready for this, Scott? The Packers, right out the gates. Then the Bears and the Bucks, then the Dolphins.
3: They're going to have a hard schedule.
0: I could see them being 1-3.
3: 1-3. I was about to say that, too.
0: Yeah, great minds think alike. And then, Scott, finally, the Packers. Obviously, you have the Vikings, the Jets, the Falcons, and the Bucks. Hell, Packers are going to be 3-1, 4-0.
3: I think the Packers might go 2-2, maybe.
0: Really?
4: Oh.
0: I'm going to say the Packers and the Lions tied at 3-1 apiece. Why just the first 4 weeks, though, Scott?
3: Okay. Now, this leads up to my second question.
0: Okay.
3: I said this the other day. Have you ever noticed the people who try to predict the games after the first 3 weeks? It kind of changes the predictions mm-hmm. with injuries and stuff. Mm-hmm. For example, remember when Parsons got hurt?
2: Mm-hmm. I do.
3: And then everything changed?
2: It did.
0: Yeah, remember the time? I do, Scott. Packers haven't won since Micah Parsons been hurt.
3: And it shouldn't be like that.
0: No.
3: It shouldn't. I have, and it's happened with the Packers, you get one guy that's very good, and everybody gets lazy.
0: Mm-hmm.
3: Okay? Mm-hmm. And then you get one guy hurt. I mean, it's happened before.
0: Okay.
3: And the worst part about it is that everybody gets lazy and the team looks terrible.
2: Yes.
0: Yeah, I know. We don't like lazy. We don't like laziness, Scott.
3: Well, I mean, wouldn't you agree? I mean, think
0: Scott,
3: about
0: can
3: the key
0: can I give you a, can I give you a saying that my wife likes to say, Scott?
3: What's that?
0: If you got time to lean, you got time to clean. Okay? We don't like laziness.
3: I got one more saying for you.
0: Sure.
3: If you can catch the ball, you should catch it.
2: I love that one.
0: If you can catch, what was it again? If you can catch the ball, you should catch it? Yeah.
3: If you can catch the ball.
0: If you touch the ball, you should catch it. Yeah.
3: And then, so I think Lombardi said that.
0: Sounds like something he would say. Yeah.
3: Well,
0: hey, Scott, real quick, I have an update for you. I did not get to Governor Tosh on Saturday. Sorry, Scott.
3: But I say,
0: plans changed. We went to Art Fair on the Square.
2: Oh, okay.
0: Yeah. And then we went out to eat a little nice restaurant right off a State Street there called Jalisco. Nice little Mexican joint.
2: Oh. I've not
0: been there. Art Fair on the Square, Scott.
3: Well, was it fine? I haven't been there in a long time, but I used to go quite a bit.
0: Was it fine art? There was some fine art. Oh, fun? It was hot. It was oppressive.
2: Hot in these rhinos?
0: It was real hot in those rhinos.
3: I will make a prediction, and I'm not a weatherman. With all this heat, we're going to get a storm eventually. It's not going to be fun.
2: Oh, been there.
0: I know, Scott.
3: No, yeah. I mean, I believe, you know, Evo, I've lived here all my life like mm-hmm. you have. Mm-hmm. When you get this much heat this long, mm-hmm. something's going to give.
0: Something never. That's right, Scott. By the way, 91 today, 94 tomorrow, 93 on Wednesday, 90 on Thursday, all nonstop sun. If you got plants, water them, Scott. If not, make sure that AC's on, all right?
3: I am set for life. We have central air, and I have a barn fan next to the fan to circulate the air.
0: That's easy living. Plus,
3: plus, when I go to the library today, the bus has air conditioning.
0: Oh.
3: And the library in Vernon is a emergency cool spot, which means if someone doesn't have air conditioning,
2: go there.
3: They have central air, and so does the senior center.
0: Scott, you got him living in shade and AC, baby.
2: And
0: that's the life.
3: It's already 65 degrees now.
0: Yeah.
2: Feels warmer than that.
0: Scott, and soaking in, baby.
3: By the way, thank you for everything. You guys make things fun.
0: Scott, we love you. You know that.
2: So do you, Scott.
0: We love you, Scott.
3: You make everything
0: fun.
3: Guys.
0: You're the reason I get up in the morning, Scott.
3: Well, I hope there's a few more than that, but I appreciate it.
2: None. No other reason.
0: It's you.
2: Never been a reason.
0: It's always been you, Scott.
3: Who do you look like you love for?
2: The Bellamy Brothers.
3: Yep. Heartbreaker.
2: Joan Jett.
3: No.
0: Led Zeppelin.
3: No.
0: Huh?
3: Heartbreaker.
0: Oh, Pat. Well, Led Zeppelin did. Mariah Carey.
3: Pat Benatar.
0: Well, you're right on all of them.
3: Well, you could be.
0: Oh,
3: I don't know.
0: Led Zeppelin's Heartbreaker. Come on.
2: I said Joan Jett. I didn't say Ben.
0: Mariah Carey.
3: The best of times.
2: The best of times. Sticks.
3: Yep.
0: Thank you.
3: Pancakes for loving you.
2: Robert Palmer.
3: Yep. We got tonight.
5: We got tonight.
2: I don't know. Kenny Rogers?
3: Bob Seger.
5: I'm Kenny Rogers.
2: Didn't Kenny Rogers do We Got Tonight?
0: Probably.
3: That could be a song for him, too.
2: I thought it was.
0: I'm still
3: even it up.
0: Boston?
2: Hart.
3: Hart, yep.
0: I'm still perturbed over those Heartbreakers. Led Zeppelin was right. Mariah Carey was right. Would you say All Right Now? Isn't that Free?
3: Yeah.
2: It is Free.
3: Yep. Forever Blue Jeans.
0: Neil Diamond.
3: Breakdown.
0: Petty.
3: Rolling Down the Highway.
2: Bachman Turner Overdrive. Yeah.
0: BTO.
3: Good guess. Nope.
0: Who is it, Scott?
3: The Doobie Brothers.
0: Oh, yeah.
3: Let me,
0: Scott, hang on a second here. I have one last thing for you. I have one last thing. I need just your advice very quickly.
3: What's that?
0: Someone stole my coffee mug here at work. I have accused
2: everyone.
0: I've looked everyone in this office square in the eyes and have accused them, and no one broke. No one admitted to it or nothing. I think I believed them all. I don't know. There is a guilty party here, though. Someone stole my mug. I sent out a company-wide email. It has not been returned. Scott, what would you do if you were me?
3: You want a nice way to do it, or you want to...
0: I want to know what Scott Berryman, a.k.a. DJ Freeman, would do.
2: He wants to know what love is.
0: What would you do?
3: I would find another mug and sabotage it. If someone steals it, like, for example, get some...
0: The old bait and switch?
2: Put some X-Lax in it.
3: No, or like chlorine bleach in it, or something that stinks.
2: Okay.
0: Chlorine? All right, Scott. Done. Okay. I'll set the trap.
2: Place it with chlorine.
3: I'm not saying it enough to make someone sick. Just put it in there and don't wash it.
2: Just enough to make them think about it.
3: And make sure it's a real nice mug.
0: And fill it with chlorine and bleach?
3: Put the chlorine in it.
0: Okay.
3: And then dump it, but don't wash it.
0: Okay, gotcha. Just enough to poison them a little bit.
2: Yeah.
0: Gotcha. Okay, good.
3: And stink them out, too.
0: So, Scott, what you would do is poison this individual. Okay.
3: No, I didn't say that.
0: No.
5: But you did not say that.
0: We're just alluding to it. All right, I like that, Scott. Eye for an eye.
3: You'll stink them out.
0: Okay. All right, Scott? I'll take that into consideration. We love you, brother.
2: Make sure it's a
3: love you. Take care, guys.
0: I go, hey Scott, if you were me, what would you do? I'd poison him. I'd put chlorine and bleach in a coffee mug and set a trap for him.
2: You know what I'd do?
0: You know what I'd do?
2: I'd murder him.
0: What?
2: Yeah.
0: Yeah.
2: Straight up.
0: Cold-blooded.
2: just pour some chlorine down their mouth.
0: Well,
2: here I thought he's like, just let some X-Lax dry in it or something, and then when they fill it up, and you know the person who's just pooping themselves.
0: You know what I'd do?
2: All right, chlorine.
0: Get some arsenic and spread it around the rim of that cup.
2: You ever heard of Jonestown? Do that.
0: Hey, Scott, we love you. And whoever the coffee mug bandit is, they're not gonna love Scotty. We'll come right back.

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6: 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Three teams with the most championships long gone from this World Cup. Brazil has won 5 and Germany has won 4, went out in the knockout round, and four-time champion Italy didn't even qualify. Next on the list is Argentina, whose title 4 years ago was its third ever. The first was 1978 as the host nation beat the Netherlands 3-1 in the final. Mario Kempes scored twice. Another title came just 8 years later in Mexico City, beat West Germany 3-2. Diego Maradona scored 5 World Cup goals, including a controversial one in a quarterfinal victory over England. And that's the semifinal matchup Wednesday in Atlanta. Argentina comes in having won 3 straight very tight games, and England also won its last 3 by just 1 goal. France and Spain begin the semifinals tomorrow afternoon in Dallas. These 4 teams are the top 4 ranked teams in the world by FIFA. With this World Soccer Update, John Stash at Westwood One Sports.
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11: The Brewers enter the All-Star break on a 3-game losing streak after being swept by the Pirates over the weekend. I'm Bill Scott with sports. They capped the series with a 14-5 loss to Pittsburgh yesterday. Pirates scoring 4 in the second, 10 in the fourth. Bryce Terang hit his 14th homer of the season, a loss for the Brewers, which goes to Robert Gosser, who allowed 7 runs on 8 hits. Jacob Mizorowski held out of his start on Sunday due to fatigue. Manager Pat Murphy said the Miz didn't respond well from his last start, and they owed it to him to give him a break.
12: He didn't recover well. His arm doesn't feel great. His body doesn't feel great. And there's no imaging or none of that stuff going on. We're just giving him a rest, and he needs some time away from throwing right now. He's had a big load, and we're making that decision. Give him a break.
11: Brewers also made a move over the weekend, acquiring infielder Braden Shoemake from the Astros for cash. He went 0-for-2 with a pair of strikeouts against Paul Skeens yesterday. Brewers wrapped up baseball's 2026 first-year player draft yesterday, selecting Carsten Sabathia, the son of former Brewers CC Sabathia, in the 20th and final round.
13: He's always been somebody who swung the bat pretty well, so, you know, that's an interesting piece of him. I think, you know, it's probably going to be more first base defensively, but, you know, he obviously has done done well at his different stops. He didn't play a ton this year at Houston, but, you know, he did swing the bat pretty well when he was able to actually get in the lineup. So, and obviously, you know, CC, huge piece of the franchise history here. So we know we're getting a solid young man as well.
11: Brewers VP of Amateur Acquisition Todd Johnson. In all, the Brewers selecting 20 players, 13 were pitchers. Baseball's Home Run Derby kicks off tonight in Philadelphia. 8 players, led by Major League Home Run leader Kyle Schwarber of the Phillies, will take part. Brewers top prospect Jesus Madé singled and drove in the only run for the National League in a 6-1 loss to the American League in the Major League Baseball All-Star Futures game. Bill Scott, Wisconsin Radio Network.

0: Welcome back in. All-Star break is upon us. Brewers had a chance to get to 60 wins, first time in franchise history before the All-Star break, and then got swept by the Pirates.
1: They said, nah, we're good.
0: Kind of disheartening.
1: No. No, thank you.
0: RJ, you even called the rain out on Friday. You're like, how about the stretch of, the stretch that they're playing on right now?
1: Yeah.
0: And then the end in Pittsburgh with the, and then of course, they have a doubleheader on Saturday then. They lose both of them. And they get absolutely obliterated yesterday.
1: Yeah, that was.
0: That was over, 10 runs in the fourth inning from the Pirates.
1: That was one. Every time I'd like walk away because getting ready to move. So we're doing some stuff around the house, had it on in the background. And I'd come back, I'd be like, what happened? And.
0: Yeah. You know what I find myself? That happens to me too when I'm watching World Cup games.
1: Yeah.
0: I'll be like, I'll be paying attention. So glued to the TV.
1: Yeah. And then all of a sudden.
0: And then I'm like, all right, I'm going to go like refill my water or get a drink. Mm-hmm. My wife will say something. And I'll turn my head, be like, what'd you say? And then as soon as immediately as I turn my head, I miss the goal.
1: Yeah.
0: It's like, that fourth inning. You miss, what just happened?
1: What do you mean?
0: Every time.
1: I went away to the bedroom for like 2 seconds.
0: World Cup, every time. I'd be like watching for 30 minutes nonstop, even through the hydration break with the ads. I'm not taking my eyes off the TV. And then Jen will be like from the other room, like, what? I'll turn my head, what'd you say? Go! And I'm like, dude, what?
1: Why did you not tell me to get in here? I did. No, you didn't.
0: By the way, World Cup, because some controversy. Saturday, Norway, England. I hate VAR.
1: Yep.
0: The ball that led to England's goal, first goal, clearly hit the wire of the camera, right? You saw that?
1: Yeah.
0: It clearly hit the wire, right?
1: Yep.
0: I saw the ball hits the sky cam. It hit the wire and went down right to an England player. Two passes later, England scores.
1: Yes.
0: And it's tied 1-1. And then FIFA, tripled down on immediately, there's a sensor in the ball. It never judged that it hit the wire. You can clearly see it hit the wire.
1: I like how there's a sensor in the ball and, a lot of it. And they're like, it's so sensitive.
0: Mm-hmm.
1: And then all of a sudden, what was that? The U.S. Belgium? What was the one where it hit the dude's hair?
0: Portugal, Croatia. It was the Croatia scored in the stoppage time in the second half to, I think, tie it.
1: Yeah.
0: To go potentially into penalties. And they said it hit one of the Croatian players' follicles of hair. And that's what caused the sensor to go.
1: Yeah. And then
0: in this Norway England game, you clearly see it hit a wire.
1: You don't have that technology. And stop lying.
0: And they're like, the sensor in the ball never went off. It never happened. You did not see it. Which we clearly did.
1: Everybody else saw it. Yeah. So what's going on here?
0: What was even dumber was Norway's coach taking out Holland in the... You're the farthest you've ever been in your history in the World Cup.
1: Let me try this.
0: And you take out your star player in stoppage time.
1: Let me do this.
0: Or in overtime, excuse me.
1: Yeah, I didn't get that either.
0: That guy should be fired immediately. I'll go fire him.
1: Yeah.
0: And I'll fire the VAR people, too.
1: Maybe he's the one who took your mug.
0: Controversy. 608-321-1670. Anyways, we're on All-Star. I think we're on All-Star break.
1: We are.
0: Line one, good morning.
2: Hola.
0: ¿Cómo está?
2: ¿Cómo está?
0: Oh, Mike.
2: Hey. Hello. Good morning.
0: Buenos dias.
2: You know when the movie Smoking Aces with Robert Downey Jr. and Ray Liotta, mm-hmm. when they have all those guys that all seem... normal, everyday people, and turns out they're all hitmen. Could Scott Berryman be one of those guys, just like a secret identity, Scott Berryman, living in Verona?
0: He's an assassin.
2: At nighttime, he just kills people for a living.
0: Well, Scott really went right to... I did not expect an answer from Scott. I appreciated it, though. I expected it.
1: He went right to murder.
0: He went right to just poison.
2: Midwest Madison's employees better be on the lookout. They better stand by.
0: Well, Mike, you said, hey, give me access to the building. I'll find them. What would you do? What would you do?
2: Oh, about my investigative capabilities.
0: You're very good at it. Well, that's online, though.
2: Well,
0: this is.
2: I can do it in person too, you know.
0: I don't know.
2: Ask the hard hitting questions. Make people. I have been known to steer people down for long periods of time until they break.
3: You'd probably be asked to leave.
0: Is that how you got married?
2: My wife heard that.
0: Liz, Liz. Miss Liz. Hey, Miss Liz.
2: Hey, it's only weird if it doesn't work.
0: It's only weird if it doesn't work.
1: Doesn't work.
2: And then we find the mug and instantly call you down for this. So you open up a can of whoop ass.
0: Someone has to pay. Seriously. That mug was made specifically for me by my sister-in-law. It literally had a character of me painted on it, you know?
1: Maybe that's why they took it.
0: I've been looking at Facebook Marketplace to see if we're going to put up coffee mugs for sale. Facebook. And believe it or not, people do put coffee mugs up for sale on Facebook Marketplace.
2: All of a sudden, GBill59 posted on Marketplace for sale. Wouldn't that be something?
0: Marketplace is wild. Yeah. Like, people put anything on every... You can buy underwear on there. Slightly used, obviously. You can buy anything on there. It's crazy.
2: Hell yeah. Yeah, you definitely can find anything on there, so...
0: Whoa, look at these Star Wars mugs. Anyways.
2: All right. Well.
0: All right. Anything else, brother?
2: Negative. Have a great day. Right.
0: Hey, you too. Bye. You're a treasure and a treat.
3: Treasure and treat.
2: See you, buddy.
0: Does Mike own a deerstalker cap and a pipe?
1: I don't know.
0: He'll have to tell you on break there. All right.
1: Great question.
0: Or tell you on Twitch, excuse me. Just a little reset here. Need a little break. Our own little all-star break. Ours only 3 minutes, though. RJ, I have a story I wanted to get to involving college sports and the University of Washington.
1: Ooh, Washington.
0: They joined the Big Ten. Remember that?
1: Yeah. Big Ten country.
0: For more money, right?
1: Yeah.
0: I have a...
1: Oh, we got a wild story.
0: I got a great story for you coming up.
1: Hell yeah.
0: I'll explain. Probably after 7. 608-321-1671 to get a hold of us, dude.

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9: Today and tomorrow are first alert weather days because of extreme heat. Today, steamy sunshine, hot and humid, a high of 95, the heat index near 100 degrees. Tonight, warm and muggy, a low of 72 with fair skies. Tomorrow, up to 97 with the heat index eclipsing 100. From the WBY First Alert Weather Center, I'm meteorologist Steve Balon.

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1: Understatement of the year.
0: What I love about the internet is when boomers get on the internet and just start firing off what they believe is to be real tidbits or information or news. I won't name any names. I had to chuckle at this, though. I got a message that said, I bet you didn't know this. I bet you didn't know this. I said, on this day in the year 2000, the Cardinals signed free agent catcher Brian Johnson. Brian Johnson of RJ AC/DC.
2: Oh.
0: Seeing no future in baseball, he returns to AC/DC as their lead singer. Again, it was on the same history of the year 2000. The Cardinals signed free agent catcher Brian Johnson.
2: 2000.
0: Seeing no future in baseball, he returns to AC/DC as their lead singer.
1: Let me guess. Babylon B.
0: They said, bet you guys didn't know this. Bet you didn't know this. Well, sometimes when you're on the internet and things just seem a little too good to be true. Even in the picture, there's a picture of Brian Johnson on stage singing for AC/DC, and then there's a catcher, with the name Johnson on his back. You can't see his face, but his catching helmet is off because he's fielding a pop fly, and he's bald. He's got a shaved head.
1: Well, he did go through that phase.
0: Brian Johnson's got a little rat hair sticking out from his IPA drinking hat, his craft beer hat that he wears, like that little fedora thing. And

0: click Google search and you're like, okay, yeah, that's not Brian Johnson of AC/DC fame. That's AC/DC year 2000. In the year 2000, what was AC/DC doing? They released their 14th studio album, Stiff Upper Lip.
1: And Brian Johnson was 53 years old.
0: Bet you guys didn't know this. You're right, we didn't, because it never actually happened. You are right, we never did know that. Speaking of AC/DC, that's coming, that's Sunday.
2: Oh, wow.
0: At Camp Randall, Sunday, AC/DC, Camp Randall. And with that, over the line, we have a pre-party at the Scotty Bar from 1 to 5. Wait, I think it's 1 to 7.
2: Which bar?
0: Scotty Bar, right there on Regent Street. I think the party, 1 to 7. Oof. I'll be there.
1: It's going to be hot in these rhinos.
0: Kate Fox will be there. Yeah, what's that weather looking like for Sunday?
2: Warm?
0: Yeah, 80, a high edge, 65% chance of rain. That's not happening. But if you're coming on down, AC/DC again, Scotty Bar, we're going to be getting after it. I got a $50 gift card to give away for Scotty Bar.
1: You think they'll play Thunderstruck?
0: I think they will.
1: Yes.
0: Zone Koozie hanging with me. Kate Fox will be there. I'm going to be drinking. I'm going to the show.
1: Can't wait for a shot to thrill.
0: It's a long way to the top if you want to rock and roll, so come on down to Scotty Bar before you do it. AC/DC this Sunday, baby. We'll be right back.

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2: Like, we can talk about Joel Kunal and how he feels like he's on thin ice, didn't necessarily have the lockdown stuff on Wednesday, but he still got the job done. 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Kunal, McGill, Uribe, even Ashby, and Chad Patrick. Like, this team has the pitching to go the distance. 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
6: Major League Baseball is now on All-Star break. The Yankees won their fourth straight game, 5-3 at Washington. Boston won its ninth in a row, a 10-inning win at the Mets, 3-2. By the way, the MLB schedule resumes Thursday with a Mets game at Philadelphia. Philly will be hosting the All-Star contest on Fox TV Tuesday night, and the Phillies' own Christopher Sanchez will start the All-Star game for the NL. The AL starting pitcher will be Toronto's Dylan Cease. San Diego edged Toronto 5-4. Arizona beat the Dodgers in LA again 5-3. Philadelphia shut out Detroit 5-0. The White Sox sent the A's to a ninth straight loss 9-1. Number one Yannick Sinner won the Wimbledon title in four sets, beating number two Alexander Zverev. He's now beaten Zverev 10 straight times over the last 2 years. In the NBA, Frank Vogel will be an assistant at Golden State. WNBA Indiana Rip Vegas.
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0: All-Star break upon us. This time in sports this week is... Hey, listen, where you dig deep in the bag, RJ.
1: You got to dig deep.
0: Of topics. Like, we can do this one. How about this? Why is Major League Baseball's game Home Run Derby on Netflix on tonight? Netflix takes another swing at Major League Baseball with a Home Run Derby broadcast.
2: So that's why they changed the format up again to the old school stuff. Oh, commercials? Yeah, we don't need to worry about that.
0: More runs, more home runs. Let's see here. What are we going to do here? We'll introduce a stripped-down, back-to-basics version of its classic All-Star Break, Feat of Strength. No more clock, no more bonus rounds, just a set number of swings to see which slugger can hit the most balls over the fence. And here's what I wish they would do. Maybe this is something next year they can put into the mix. You have syringes of steroids ready to be injected before you go up to the plate.
2: Hell yeah.
0: Then we'd love the long ball.
2: The enhanced home run derby?
0: Yeah, I mean, it's the All-Star break. Let them juice a little bit, and then let them knock up a little testosterone. Put it in there. The effects only last you for, less than a week. They got about a week off.
2: It'll be out of your system by then.
0: Juice, a little testosterone. Probably should do it this morning, or if anything, should have done it yesterday, because it's like a day and a half later is when I really feel the effects of it, and then off you go. And then by Friday, when they're back at it, you're kind of back to yourself. Yeah. So that's what I would recommend, but no more clock, no more bonus rounds, just a set number of swings.
2: Hell yeah.
0: See here, MLB Executive Vice President of Baseball Operations, Morgan Sword, said, and I quote, "The idea is to slow the pace down a little bit, simplify the rules a little bit." You know you've churched it up a little too much when someone says you have to simplify the rules of a home run derby.
3: Here's what we got to do.
0: You know you've gone too far.
3: The ball over the fence.
0: Yeah. It's a pretty simple concept for a home run derby, right?
3: On 20 pitches.
0: It's in the name. Home run derby.
3: And it's 20 pitches you swing at. Yeah. If you don't like one, you don't have to swing. Oh.
0: You mean
3: like a home run derby you played as a kid? Yeah. Oh, why didn't you just keep it like that?
0: When pigs get fat, they get fed to slaughter, right? You've gone too far. The idea is to slow the pace down a little bit and simplify the rules. It's a home run derby. How simple do we got to get here? They say the format change is not radical, but it's the biggest home run derby adjustment since the event moved to a clock-based format in 2015, and it comes as the event's broadcast is moving from ESPN to Netflix.
2: So, essentially, they're like, yeah, 2015, we really screwed that up. People stopped liking this. We ruined player swings for the second half of every season. We're sorry. We're going back to 20 pitches, no clock. You just do you. Whoever you're bringing out to throw to you, perfect. Yeah. Can't wait to see some kids get smoked as they try to...
0: That's one of the best.
2: Shag the balls in the outfield for the misses, and everybody clamors, and then finally at the end, people pull their glove away, smoke some kid in the head.
0: I love that.
2: It's fun watching. I'm not going to lie.
0: You need roaming packs of feral kids out there that are getting clonked in the head with these.
2: Dude, there's been some where you watch it, and you're just like, that kid hurt. That kid might be dead. Looked like somebody poured some chlorine down his mouth.
0: Okay, listen more here. MLB has long tinkered with the derby, but Morgan Sword said these specific changes were based on feedback from fans, players, and former players, including participants like Albert Blow It Out Your Pooh Holes, Ryan Howard, and even Prince Fielder.
2: Oh, yeah.
0: Here we go, Prince. Throughout this conversation, Sword said two seemingly contradictory bits of criticism were consistent. The home run derby had become too fast-paced, but it also took too long.
2: What?
0: You heard me.
2: Well, I mean, when you put the clock and then a whole bunch of commercials in.
0: Yeah.
2: I mean, that's one where you should just put the ads on the side and let it keep going.
0: Quote, "It was hard as a viewer to follow along with what's going on," Sword said.
2: Yeah.
0: Well, yeah, I mean, listen, you've bastardized it. You've churched it up to the point of no return.
2: oh, don't worry. He hit this many home runs. He now gets an extra 3 minutes. What?
0: You took a simple concept and you've construed it.
2: You said he gets X amount of time to hit 20 pitches. And now he gets extra time and more pitches? What's going on here?
0: It's an easy concept, right?
2: Yeah.
0: It's like you heard what 1 + 1 = 2. We're going to do some weird way to get to the point of it. It doesn't make any sense.
2: Yeah. No, it makes zero sense.
0: Let's see. You're keeping track of the score was tough because some of the scoring was complicated, like we were just talking about, and fans were left to monitor a swing and a clock at the same time.
2: Yeah.
0: The moment one ball left the yard, another pitch was on the way, leaving no time to admire the truly majestic home runs that have been the main attraction of past derbies.
2: Remember watching Mark McGwire's home runs in a home run derby?
0: Loved them.
2: I mean, you cried a little bit, and then you're like, oh, I got to get ready for the next pitch.
0: Yeah.
2: That was beautiful.
0: It's just a nuke sound, like... And again, bring back the roids. Bring back the roids, too. The roids were great. Here you go. The hope is with a set number of swings, 20 in the first round, 15 in the second and third rounds, the competition will move along at a reliable pace.
2: And corked bats.
0: Sammy Sosa.
2: Roids and corked bats.
0: Sammy Sosa.
2: Bring them.
0: The competition will move along at a pace while still allowing time to admire the moonshots. There is no bonus round per se, but a player who homers in his final swing can keep going until he fails to go deep. The first round tiebreaker is the longest home run. A three swing swing off will break ties in the semifinals and finals. There you go. Boom. There is they are simplifying the home run derby.
2: Thank God.
0: You know you've gone too far when you hear that.
2: Now you've gone too far.
0: You mean to tell me that if you go back to the roid era of baseball, RJ. Hey, yeah. Hey, in like 20 years, they're going to bastardize this so much that they're going to say, we're going to simplify the home run derby. Like, how?
2: And those guys are like, what do you mean?
0: What do you mean we're going to simplify? What?
2: I swing at 20 pitches. What do you mean? Oh, don't worry about it. They're going to invent this thing. And they're going to put a timer on it. And then, oh, you get this. Also, there's going to be a pitch clock in the real game.
0: So broadcast will begin at 6 Central. The contest will start at 8 and much of the or 7. And much of the viewing experience should be relatively familiar. The United States, Albert Pujols and Barry Bonds will provide insight and analysis throughout. Hell yeah.
2: Who's leading the who else is on there?
0: CC Sabathia will be one of the roving reporters.
2: Okay. Who am I getting to do?
0: MLB Network mainstay Matt Vasgersian will lead the core group of on-set analysts and commentators. Oh,
2: Vasgersian.
0: What did I say? Sorry, Vasgersian. Excuse me. Vasgersian. That sounds like a diet.
2: The Brewers play-by-play guy.
0: Yeah, sorry. Excuse me. Sounds like a diet. Vegetarian. Oh, here's where... This could ruffle some feathers here.
2: Uh-oh.
0: There will be some Netflix star power involved. Will Ferrell, who I am beyond sick of.
2: Oh.
0: Yeah.
2: He's got a new... Golf movie.
0: Luke Wilson.
2: TV show.
0: Luke Wilson will be there too. I like Luke Wilson. Well, for the upcoming The Hawk comedy series, are going to be involved.
2: Oh, it's a series. Okay. I thought it was a movie.
0: I've never been more done with Will. I can't. It's like, it's hard for me to watch him anymore. I find him to be very annoying.
2: Well, it's the same stuff we were watching when we liked him. I think we've matured and he hasn't.
0: I just see some of his stuff now and I'm like, can you just not? You're annoying. You're very annoying.
2: Get out of here.
0: You've jumped the shark. You are annoying. All right, 608-321. There you go.
2: I don't like you.
0: And our guy PK in Wanakee just texted in. Speaking of Sabathia, the Brewers selected his son in the 20th round. Yes, I have that as a topic. Karsten Sabathia.
2: All right.
0: He is a pure hitter.
2: Pure hitter.
0: Karsten Sabathia III.
2: Oh, so he's a CC as well.
0: Was turning 5 years old when his dad strapped the Brewers on his broad shoulders, carried him to the postseason. Now he is a Brewer. There you go. We'll get more into that. Just an update on the home run derby on Netflix. 608-321-1670. Line one, good morning.
4: Good morning, fellas. A happy Monday. It's Patrick from Oshkosh.
0: Patrick, how was your weekend, brother? How was it?
4: Awesome, except for I didn't apply sunscreen on at all, and I went boating, and I'm really regretting it today going into work.
0: Patch, here's the thing, though. That burn will turn into a nice tan, okay?
4: Yeah, but still, it's like the leather face kind of feeling. It just sucks.
0: Yeah, you got a good woman in your life, Patrick?
4: Yes.
0: Get her to just slab a bunch of lotion or aloe on you, all right?
4: Yeah, I got that green crap that you're supposed to put on whatever, the aloe or whatever.
0: Yeah, the aloe vera. Works wonders.
4: So, you know, I agree with you about Will Ferrell, but I can't believe he didn't win Emmy for Blades of Glory. What a crappy movie. I mean, I want to say a word that I can't say on radio, obviously, but it's just... It's the same rule of every movie. He's pathetic, man.
0: Just pathetic, man. Let's see. When was the fall of Will Ferrell?
4: After Old School.
0: See, I don't see. Patrick, I might ruffle your feathers here a bit. I might burn a little more of you. I kind of like Blades of Glory. I'm a little younger than you, though, I think.
4: Oh,
0: so.
4: Oh, my God.
2: I kind of do, too.
0: But Step, really? But Step Brothers was after that, which is a great movie. So Blades of Glory is 2000. Now, Blades of Glory, I'm not putting it above Talladega Nights or Anchorman or Old School or any of that,
4: No.
0: But I would say Blades of Glory, when I go back and watch it now, it is a little annoying, sure. I would say the movie that lost me with Will Ferrell was probably The Other Guys or The Campaign.
2: Lost you? You didn't like The Other Guys?
4: The Other Guys is fine.
2: Yeah.
0: I'm not saying I don't like it.
2: I mean, you just did.
0: That's what I'm starting to say, where I started to be like, I think I'm getting tired of this.
4: Remember last week when I called in and I said that to invest in your man time watching sports by having to live through a 1 month of Hallmark movies.
0: Yeah.
4: But you can't tell me right now that if you're a real man, that you're going to actually pay to take you and your girlfriend to go watch Blades of Glory at a movie theater? Are you freaking kidding me?
2: Oh, yeah, that's not happening.
0: No, that's not. Yeah.
2: I guess I would consider myself an immature man when I was
0: 2007 19. I was 19, Patrick.
4: Well, you're a young kid yet.
0: Blades of Glory, not for you. Was it the tight leotards they were wearing? What was it?
4: First off, I don't consider those leotards, those are like pedophile pants. So, there's an absolute no on that.
0: Okay.
2: Hard no.
4: So, I've got a question for you guys before I let you guys go.
0: Yeah.
4: My wife and I were going to the Fox and Hounds restaurant in Milwaukee.
0: Oh.
4: I don't know if you guys have been there, and if you have, what do you recommend?
0: I would love to recommend something, Patrick, but I have not been there. So let me look at the menu quick here. Oh, when are you going? What day?
4: Saturday.
0: Oh, they got.
4: And we're gonna stay overnight in Milwaukee too.
0: Nice. Are you a prime rib guy?
4: I'm not. Okay. I'm more of a ribeye guy.
0: Same. I'm right there with you. I'm looking at their menu.
4: I want the man gum, aka fat, on my steak.
0: Same. Yes.
2: Mm-hmm.
0: Let's see here. I would just go with the tried and true. I would go with the ribeye if they have it. I default to that because it never is bad.
4: Yeah.
0: Here we go.
4: A
0: USD Choice hand-cut ribeye steak. 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I would do the ribeye. Easy move. I've never been there, though.
4: I appreciate it.
0: Well, yeah. How about this? When you do it, you call back on, I hope you call on every day, but on Monday, you give us the full report, okay?
4: 10-4. All right, brother. You guys have a good day.
0: You too, Patrick. Much love. See you, man.
4: See ya.
0: See, Will Ferrell's just annoying now. I like Blades of Glory. I'm 19 at the time when the movie comes out. I saw it in theaters. I thought it was funny. The Other Guys was funny, RJ. Like, when he was talking about being Gator and stuff.
2: Mm-hmm.
0: Maybe it was Marky Mark that kind of just... Will Ferrell's decline for me. Again, I'll go after other guys. Looking here, man, the campaign kind of stunk. Anchorman 2 stunk.
2: Yeah, Anchorman 2 is bad.
0: Get Hard kind of stunk. Zoolander 2 was kind of funny. I would say the mid 2010s is when it's like, I've had enough.
2: The Sherlock Holmes one was pretty bad.
0: Terrible. Line 2, good morning.
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5: I am on the western porch to Tomo Hill right now, so it's almost perfect timing. I like to finish the call top of Tomo Hill. That's where I like to be, but I don't think we have. Depends on, you know, it all depends on you, you both. I won't let you know exactly where I'm at, so we can just free flow this thing, all right?
0: I love free flowing. Free balling and free flowing, my two favorite things.
5: You know, I called last Friday, like at 9:30, when you were in the middle of your mug dilemma, and nobody answered.
0: My what dilemma?
5: Your mug.
0: My mug.
5: Coffee mug dilemma.
0: Yeah, I'm still in the midst of it.
5: Yeah, you were threatening to reheat fish, then you had Grant Bills. What I want to know is, he said he was making a bagel, and I'm like, is he out there? He's got dough out. Or is he just toasting it? Let's be specific. I don't think you're making them.
0: Correct. Grant was toasting a bagel. Correct.
5: You're on the finishing touches, Grant. You're not making, all right? You're on the finishing touches.
0: Yeah. Bagel. Yeah. So you're just riding off the coattails of someone who actually did the work, you know?
5: Cooking a bagel. There's a big difference between cooking a bagel and making a bagel. Let's be specific.
0: Mm-hmm.
5: Now we covered all that stuff.
0: Eric, what would you do if someone stole your coffee mug from work?
5: You know, I'm not a victim in that crime. I'm a perpetrator, you know. But I'm not stealing somebody's personal mug because I think that there's... but I am stealing, like, what looks to be mugs that somebody dropped off for the shop.
0: Mm-hmm.
5: And some people take possession of those, and then, but they don't really because they're, you know, you wash it. Yeah, your personal mug, I'm not going to touch that. Why would I want to touch that? Right?
0: Well, my mug was very seasoned. There was a lot of lip gunk on it, a lot of coffee. Like, it was, I don't wash it. I like it a seasoned mug.
5: Right.
0: It was very dirty.
5: I'm not going to use that. This weekend, we didn't have any peanut butter, and that, as it happened, to finish a bagel, because I love a bagel with peanut butter.
0: Sure.
5: Finish a bagel.
0: A certain kind of bagel, or?
5: It's just the run-of-the-mill bagel. You know, okay.
0: Just a plain bagel.
5: And, right, and we don't have no peanut butter, and I'm pissed off, all right? So, they go, well, go ask Malcolm. Malcolm Denali, that's the kind of camper he has. That's his last name, Malcolm Denali. Borrow some peanut butter from him. I said, I don't want Malcolm's peanut butter. He's been sticking his finger in and then licking the peanut butter and then sticking his finger back. Right? I don't want to use that. No, not going to do it. So that would be relating back to a coffee mug situation. I'm not going to be something that you've had your lips all over.
0: Listen,
5: I'm not going to be like
0: this, Eric. This whole coffee mug situation is—it's literally starting to drive me nuts. Because now I'm there's victim blaming happening now. I was a victim of theft. I am the innocent party in this. That is now life is forever. Yeah. The course of my life has now have forever been changed. And now people at work are like, ooh. Did you check the break room? Did you check the dishwasher? Yeah. Did you check your drawer?
5: No.
0: And then there's this.
5: Don't you want to?
2: Did you?
5: Yeah.
0: Mike and Portis just asked me.
5: Don't you want to punch him?
0: I've heard this question 30 times. Mike and Portis just asked.
5: Yeah.
0: Did you accidentally take it to your car?
2: It's my office mug.
0: And why would I ever take it to my car? It's my office mug. It's for the studio or my office. It's been there for almost 2 years. I would never.
2: 2 years?
0: Year and a half. I would never take it out of my office or the studio. No, it's not in my car. No, it's not under my seat. No, it's not in the dishwasher. It's been stolen from me. I'm a victim of theft.
2: I bet I got.
0: Give me my mug.
2: Right there,
0: I'm getting this pissed.
2: Somebody threw it away.
0: Every day that I don't have my mug, I get more pissed. I am losing it.
2: Well, get ready to just get more pissed off every day.
0: And then I hear these go, did you take it to your car? Did you? No, I'm a victim.
2: Man, you actually raised your voice there.
0: I'm going to punch through someone's face when I find out who did it.
2: All right. I will not be near you.
0: Sorry, Eric. I had to get that out.
2: Can't bottle that.
5: Well, I'm in total agreement. I'm in total agreement about the questions that get asked when you're going through this process. And Mrs. I-90 is like the king of this. It's like, you're just like, that is, of course I look there. Of course I've looked there.
0: I've looked in places I've never even been before in this building, all right?
5: Booked everywhere for it, all right?
0: Like three times.
6: Well, did you check here?
5: Let's stop with the did you look.
0: Yeah.
5: That's what you got to start off at. Stop with the did you look. Yes. The answer is yes. Whatever question you have.
0: Whatever dumbass question you have, the answer is yes. I've already done that three times.
5: Right.
6: Did you look here?
5: And then at the end of all those questions... It's always like, well, if it was in your butt, you know where it was. Yeah.
0: How about my face in your...
5: That's not even a funny joke.
0: How about my fist in your face? How about that?
5: That's a Will Ferrell joke. That's what that is. That's what
6: that is. Did you look here?
5: Will Ferrell, I think he's in a... All right, let me finish the statement. He's in a hilarious human being. But even back when he was fresh, I'd get about halfway through some of the movies and I'd be like, this is too much, Will Ferrell. He needs supporting cast, right? Because he can't carry it all on his own. He can't. He just can't.
2: Just can't do it.
5: He can't do it. But if he's got the right guy with him and he's working back and forth, I mean, the scene where he shot himself in the neck with the horse, the bear trank,
0: right.
6: You got a dart in your neck.
5: Now, who's funnier in that? The other guy, he's like,
0: yeah, Stifler.
5: Whoa, dude, that's funny too, right?
0: Yeah.
5: He just shot himself in the neck. So, yeah, Will Ferrell, I like, but I understand what you're saying. Too much of anything is, he's been in it a long time. He's got, and he doesn't. The worst thing that can happen now is if he does a serious movie, right? That'd be the worst. Like, there's some guys who do that.
2: Better than fiction.
0: Yeah, but yeah, he did. Yeah, but was it better than fiction?
2: So, yeah. Stranger than fiction,
0: yeah. Not bad,
2: yeah. It was actually an okay movie.
5: Was that a serious movie?
0: Yeah.
2: It was like a dark comedy.
0: Yeah. It was serious, but you could.
2: He wasn't his normal bubbly self in it.
0: Yeah.
5: All right.
0: Yeah.
5: And then we had the Norwegian team.
0: Yeah.
5: Mm.
0: You got robbed.
2: Yeah. Got robbed.
0: Good game. Hell of a game, though.
5: I watched it.
0: Did you see Holland just shoving dudes around? That was awesome.
5: It was. And I was sad, but I was sad for maybe 10 seconds. That probably is about
0: yeah. 10 yeah.
5: 10 seconds.
2: Seems appropriate.
0: Yeah. I wasn't really sad. I was just like, you know.
5: All right.
0: It's
5: over with.
0: Eric.
5: And I'm taking it just like the Norwegian team did. It's just like, okay.
0: All right. Eric, you are a treasure and a treat. I'll keep you updated on the mug situation, all right?
5: Yeah, how many days till football now?
0: God, we're 21 days away from veterans checking in,
2: yeah.
0: I think. And all then, right. Let's see here. What are we? 2 weeks? 2 weeks away from training camp.
5: Good news.
0: Yeah, Eric, treasure, treat. We love you, buddy. Top of Tomahill.
5: Hard deck. Have a good one.
0: Sorry, I had to get that out of the coffee mug. It's really...
2: That came out of...
0: I was ready to... I was being attacked at all angles, victim blamed at all angles, Friday, before I left work, from five of my coworkers. And all, well, did you check here? Did you do that?
2: Oh, no, I didn't.
0: I looked at all of them. Every one of them, I was surrounded by them, like a circle of victim blaming. Oh, and yeah, I said, I have had something stolen from me. Okay? This is the true issue. Something was stolen from me. I want justice.
6: Well, did you leave it in your car?
0: Why would I take my office mug to my car? Why would I do that? I wouldn't.
3: Well, did you check there, though?
0: I did, actually.
3: Okay.
0: And guess what? It's not there.
3: It ain't there.
0: I knew it wasn't, but I... Got hit break with it.

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0: All right, welcome back in. A little quickie right here. I do want to prime this for you, RJ.
1: Oh.
0: I saw this and I'm like, okay.
1: Okay.
0: I need to get RJ's take.
1: Hell yeah.
0: Think of this, though. The University of Washington, one school that joined the Big Ten for more money, right?
1: Yep.
0: They want more money. I'll leave this with you before I get these two phone calls quick, then the long break. The University of Washington's Board of Regents, they have projected the athletics operating budget for the fiscal year of 2027. You crunch numbers, RJ.
1: Yeah.
0: Okay. So how would you like to be in this position? So the operating budget for, again, University of Washington's Board of Regents have projected the athletics operating budget for the fiscal year of 2027 will have a $16 million
1: deficit,
0: negative cash flow.
1: Well,
0: again,
1: I don't think they get the full conference allotment yet.
0: Again, the University of Washington, their projected operating budget for the athletics will have a $16 million negative cash flow. That's, by the way, an improvement. They have not generated net revenue since the fiscal year of 2023. But its 2027 budget deficit is, quote, an improvement on the $19 million negative cash flow it projected on its approved operating budget in 2026.
1: The Washington is projected to receive a full Big Ten revenue share beginning in the 2030 fiscal year.
0: Oh, we just got to hang on to 2030, baby.
1: Yeah.
0: I know we're just hemorrhaging money, but we got to hang on. All right.
1: They're receiving half shares right now of $30 million.
0: How'd you like to be the person that your job is to really get the budget all together, and you go to your bosses and you're like,
1: oof.
0: Your boss is like, all right, tell it to me straight, Johnny. What'd you come up with? I got us down this negative $16 million cash flow. Negative $16 million. Oh, it was $19 million last year. Well done. Now you get a raise.
1: Yeah.
0: A raise with what money? It's all pretend. 608-321-1670. Line one, good morning.
2: Morning. Real quick here.
0: G-Dub? Greg in Appleton?
2: G-Dub. Greg from Appleton. Greg from Belle Plaine, Wisconsin.
0: I've been missing you, baby.
1: I've been missing you.
2: So, you know, I'm a Catholic. My mom is a staunch Catholic. Shout out, Sacred Heart Catholic Church in Shawnee.
0: I'm Lutheran. We have more fun.
2: Sorry.
1: Yeah,
2: I don't know about that.
1: Yeah, that's
2: I don't know Poker Mass, buddy. You haven't been to a Poker Mass, son.
1: Yeah, sorry.
0: I could eat. Fridays.
2: My mom, I would always lose stuff, right?
0: Okay.
2: Always. And us Catholics, there's one person you turn to when you lose things.
0: Jesus.
2: And no.
0: Oh.
2: Close. My mom would always say, why don't you ask St. Anthony?
0: Oh.
2: So, hey, can we do this together here?
0: Sure. Yeah, definitely.
2: Okay. Dear St. Anthony.
0: Dear St. Anthony.
2: Look around.
0: Look around.
2: Something is lost.
0: Something is lost.
2: And can't be found.
0: And it can't be found.
2: There you go. Thank you.
0: Do I say amen afterwards?
1: You
2: can. You can say amen. Yeah, sure. Amen.
0: Amen.
1: He's the patron saint of lost things.
0: Well, he better get his ass to work. That's all I got to say. I want that coffee mug back.
1: Doesn't sound like you believe. You got it. Good luck. Two of us in this prayer believed that.
0: I believed it. I don't think it's coming. I don't think it can be found, though. That's
2: It will be.
1: Not
2: it,
1: with that kind it of will attitude. Be.
2: Yeah. It will be now.
0: All right. Make it so.
2: St. Anthony's got you.
0: Make it so.
2: Gotcha.
0: Make it so.
2: All right, bud.
0: Amen. G-Dub, we love you, buddy.
2: Amen. Love you, too.
0: We'll see you. Amen. I need all the help I can get. So, St. Anthony, please. Line two, good morning.
3: Well, if I was the court appointed attorney for the defendant in this fuck case, I might ask, what was the mug wearing when it was a victim? You know, that's victim. Be like, maybe that mug was just so attractive that the person couldn't help themselves. Right? That's victim blaming right there for you, man. Somebody says, well, it's your fault because your mug's too cracked.
0: Right? It's a beautiful mug. There's no cracks on it. It had a caricature of me, of my cat. There was a green alien blowing out a candle on a cupcake on it as well. It was
3: What were you wearing as the caricature.
0: It was just my face in front of a microphone.
3: Yeah.
0: I have a picture of it.
3: I'm just going to say maybe you're to blame because your mug was too attractive. And it's now your fault.
4: Whoa.
3: Just.
0: Wow.
3: Now we'd have to have the prosecution come back and go, this is, you're the prosecution in this.
0: Wow.
3: And that's just my thoughts on this. Let's let the mug go now.
0: That's the principle of it. I can let the mug go, but I'll never let go of the principle of it, Eric.
3: All right. You guys have a good day.
0: That's nice.
3: Right here,
0: I see, buddy.
3: All right.
0: No, I'm not living. The mug is gone. I'm convinced the mug is gone. The principle of it remains, though. I need street justice. All right, RJ, think of this.
1: I need street justice.
0: What? The University of Washington. Can you imagine the University of Wisconsin coming up and be like, hey, we're going to operate at a $16 million negative cash flow?
1: Yeah, they did that in 1989. And they might have, again, around this time, but somebody went to the state legislature and was like, hey, we need money.
0: You're offsetting construction costs to fund our NIL, essentially.
1: Yeah.
0: All right, we got to take a break. We'll come right back.

0: mess with the bull, young man. You'll get the horns.
1: This is Over the Line on the Wisconsin Sports Zone Radio Network.
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6: Westwood One Sports presents this World Soccer Update. Wednesday's World Cup semifinal game in Atlanta between Argentina and England evokes memories of a famous game from 40 years ago in Mexico. Same two teams was in the quarterfinals, scoreless in the second half. An Argentina goal that was clearly punched in by the hand of Argentina's star player, Diego Maradona. They didn't have VAR 40 years ago. Maradona, after the game, called it the hand of God. He would score again in that game, a goal where he dribbled 60 yards through six England defenders. Argentina won 2-1, went on to win the World Cup. And this Argentina team is trying to be the first in 64 years to repeat as champions. The first semifinal is tomorrow in Dallas, France against Spain. FIFA began rankings in the early 1990s. This is the first World Cup where the teams ranked top four all made it to the semifinals. With this World Soccer Update, John Stanshauer, Westwood One Sports.
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9: The Brewers held Jacob Mizorowski out of Sunday's matchup with the Pirates due to fatigue, and the Brewers were no match for Paul Skeens and Pittsburgh, falling 14-5, being swept in that three-game series. I'm Bill Scott with sports. At 59-37, the Brewers still finished with their most wins by the All-Star break in franchise history, but they lost their last three, and manager Pat Murphy said his club is out of gas.
10: Guys are trying their hearts out, and guys, not everybody's on all cylinders right now, but that's, you know, we're going to set a record for wins in the first half in the franchise. We haven't had too many of these back-to-back losses all year.
9: Baseball's All-Star game is tomorrow night in Philadelphia. The home run derby set for tonight. Brewers top prospect Jesus Madé singled and drove in the only run for the National League in a 6-1 loss to the American League in the baseball All-Star futures game. Brewers second-ranked prospect Luis Peña started at third base, played the entire game, but went 0-3 for the Nationals. Baseball's 2026 first-year player draft wrapped up on Sunday. The Brewers selecting 20 players in all. 13 of the 20 were pitchers. They wrapped things up by selecting Karsten Sabathia III, first baseman, and the son of former Brewer C.C. Sabathia in the 20th and final round. They selected shortstop Trey Ebel in the first round, 17-year-old brother of Brady Ebel, who the Brewers took in the first round last year. Trey Ebel on what he's facing as he joins the same team his brother plays for.
11: Growing up, the younger brother, I always got compared to Brady. And now being on the same team with him, I know it's going to come again. But I control what I can control. I'm my own guy. I know what I do well. I'm going to continue to do that. Having Brady there is awesome. Our team chemistry is great. I look at it as, you know, it's an exciting thing being with my brother on the field. And I don't even know how to, like, explain it. It's truly a blessing being on the same field as him.
9: In the Midwest League, Wisconsin beat Beloit 9-5 in the final game before the All-Star break. Both teams off until Friday. Bill Scott, Wisconsin Radio Network.

0: Like in Portage, I think inspired by G-Dub, name three of the Wisconsin Dells, in 5 seconds, name three Wisconsin Dells attractions off the top of your head. I said, Del Bar, Cruising Chubbies, and the Transformers you can take pictures with outside of that castle-looking thing.
1: Is the Del Bar an attraction?
0: For me, it is. That's, is it an attraction?
1: And are you talking about the upside-down White House? Is that where the Transformers
0: there's
1: are?
0: There's Optimus Prime.
1: Yeah.
0: There's Bumblebee.
1: Isn't that in front of the upside-down,
0: that sounds maybe right.
1: Oddities attraction?
0: I think
1: the
0: so,
1: upside-down White House?
0: I think so.
1: Yeah, okay.
0: That's where my mind goes. Autobots Assemble. Helping out moms, people going through school, or people with drug habits. Cruising Chubbies, and then Del Bar.
1: The Deer Park. And Mount Olympus.
0: There you go. In 5 seconds, boom. It tells you a lot what you know about the Dells.
1: Pirate's Cove.
0: This is Baraboo. I was just at Devil's Lake yesterday.
1: Oh, nice.
0: That park never gets old.
1: It doesn't.
0: Beautiful.
1: Just beautiful.
0: My wife and I took the paddle boards out.
1: Top Secret is the name of it, Mike says.
0: Thank you, Mike. And then we went to Tumbled Rock.
1: Tumbled Rock?
0: Yeah, it's a beautiful brewery, restaurant. They have an amazing outside area. They had they have live music. And we just sat there. We had, Jen got a pizza. I got some wings. And we had a couple brewskis, listened to some live music. It was awesome. It's beautiful. Jen's like, hey, are we loving the Dells area now? I'm like, do you want to buy a house over here? Anyways, RJ. Speaking of buying things, I don't know how you could buy things when you're operating at a $16 million cash flow, negative cash flow.
1: Yeah.
0: The university.
1: Doesn't sound great for doing stuff.
0: Now, when I read this, I'm like, I can't believe this. So.
1: I can't believe it.
0: Like, I saw a funny Dave Ramsey tweet. It's like, so you have a lot of sports teams. Yes, Dave. That play a lot of games. Yeah. Yes, yeah. Dave. And they have to travel to places like New Jersey and Pennsylvania all the way from Washington. Yes, Dave. When there's perfectly good competition on the Pacific coast. Yes, Dave. And you're doing this to make more money. Yes, Dave. But you're still losing money.
1: Correct.
0: Yes. In fact, a $16 million negative cash flow. Dave Ramsey.
1: What the hell are you doing?
0: His mind would explode, I think, if he actually called in and talked about this.
1: Yeah.
0: How is this even a thing?
1: Because the Pac-12 believed they had enough, Hollywood and TV executives that graduated from their schools that they could be their own network without any help from TV studios.
0: Yes.
1: Because, I think Fox owns 49% of the Big Ten network. ESPN owns most of the SEC and ACC networks.
0: Mm-hmm.
1: The Big 12 is owned partly by Fox.
0: Mm-hmm.
1: The Pac-12 tried to do it on their own, be 100%, and then sell it to just sell themselves to TV providers, which everybody's like, no, we're not just making a channel for you. Sorry. Whereas the Big 10, the SEC, and the ACC all are like, oh, we're part of the Fox lineup of channels or the ESPN lineup of channels now, and we have to be included, and or those Fox and ESPN go to bat for them.
0: Yeah.
1: So that seriously tanked all the money coming into the Pac-12, right?
0: Right.
1: So then when they're like, we're not going to have any money, that's when the Los Angeles-based schools went looking and saying, hey, Big Ten, looking pretty good. And they're like, Los Angeles, we like you too. Not necessarily the two schools, but your TV market sounds great for the Big Ten network.
0: How about you join up?
1: So they came on in, and then we were like, can't just have 16 teams, though. Washington and Oregon.
0: Hey.
1: Seattle and Portland.
0: What do you think?
1: Those are some more top 100 TV markets. Come on in.
0: Come on.
1: Let's go. And yeah, for the future, like I said, they start getting full conference benefits payouts in 2030.
0: Yeah.
1: So
0: I read here, in the last years of the Pac-12, the University of Wisconsin generated net revenue.
1: Washington.
0: Okay. What did I say?
1: Wisconsin.
0: Oh, sorry. Yeah, Washington. Generated net revenue.
1: Think about where their travel was.
0: Just around
1: the West Coast. That's it.
0: It seemed manageable, right? Yeah, we're operating at... Hey, Jimmy, can you crunch the numbers? Okay, I got it. We're at 19 million net loss. Crunch them again. All right, I got it to 16. Crunch again. I can't.
1: Maybe next year.
0: I can't.
1: Maybe next
0: can't
1: year.
0: Can't you just press press a button to crunch the numbers?
1: Yeah.
0: No, doesn't work like that.
1: You sure? Just hit that button one more time.
0: Just press the crunch button.
1: I mean,
0: the any key.
1: We got to eliminate a lot of stuff. Like what? The entire athletic department.
0: You mean our moneymakers? Can we raise tuition? We do that every year.
1: All right. That doesn't even go to us.
0: All right, news of the weird coming up here. Also, I want to unveil my suspect list for my mugs. I've garnered a list. It's a short list.
1: I have a specific set of skills.
0: I will start accusing people again coming up. News of the weird coming up, though. Stick around, we'll be right back.

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0: weird. 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But there's one thing you gotta know when you're out in like Yellowstone or Wyoming, you know, RJ, and those the Dakotas.
1: Yeah.
0: You don't mess with the bison. You mess with the bison, you get gored. Flowing 8 feet in the air. A lot of people, Darwinism is at full effect, right? They'll see bison there and they'll come up right next to them, and all of a sudden they're launched in the air and there's a horn potentially up their ass. Wildlife, they'll go feed the bears or something, and all of a sudden you're mauled. You don't mess with
1: you're mauled.
0: The bison or the bear. You just keep your distance. Well, enraged 2,000 pound.

0: Got a little upset.
1: Got upset. He got up. He started charging at a white pickup truck. The pickup truck drove away really quick. Now, this man had escaped away beyond these big trees.
2: Yeah.
1: The bison, he found one of those trees. He started just, this tree was getting thrown around like a ragdoll too.
2: Yeah.
1: And then he noticed the man, and the guy started running circles around these trees, and the bison said, "I'm going to get you. Oh, I'm going to get you." And he got him. Yeah, he got him. That guy, did you see the video? Poor guy. Mm-hmm. And it all had to be captured by a professional photographer, too. Isn't that the worst?
2: Yeah.
1: He just took a bison horn up the ass, and a professional photographer got it.
2: Got him.
1: Ice.
2: Jeez.
1: Ice. While campers. Buffalo soldier. McLeod said the bison kept running through the campground while campers yelled and screamed to warn each other.
3: Hi.
1: The man who would be tossed in the air appeared to be coming down the road with the animal sitting in dust. He's sitting there, he filmed him a bit, and then we got agitated. He put his phone away, he tried to run away. And the bison chased him down. Poor guy.
2: Poor guy.
1: The bison hooked him with his left horn on his hip and tossed him in the air. He made a perfect flip and landed on his side. Why would you describe it as a perfect flip? I gave it a 10 out of 10.
2: It looked
1: pretty. He won Olympic gold.
2: It looked pretty good.
1: Did he stick the landing? No, he got stuck somewhere else, though.
2: Yeah.
1: Right up the arse. All right, there you go. Watch out for the bison. All right, I got my suspect list coming up. We got some Bucks Summer League. RJ, we love you.
2: Love you, too. Happy

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6: Today and tomorrow are first alert weather days because of extreme heat. Today, steamy sunshine, hot and humid, a high of 95, the heat index near 100 degrees. Tonight, warm and muggy, a low of 72 with fair skies. Tomorrow, up to 97 with the heat index eclipsing 100. From the WBY First Alert Weather Center, I'm meteorologist Steve Balon.
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13: 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Back in the home Man Cave after spending the week in Tahoe. Dan and the Danettes, Dan Patrick Show. Fritzy's here. Dylan, Marv, Paulie, yours truly, and, of course, the backroom guys. You can have your say if you'd like. 877-3DP-SHOW. Operator Tyler's sitting by. He'll take your phone calls. Best and worst of the weekend, what you saw that you liked, you didn't like. We say good morning if you're watching on Peacock. Thank you for downloading the app. And we say good morning to our radio affiliates around the country, over 400 at last count. All right, World Cup coming up on Tuesday and Wednesday. France and Spain Tuesday. England and Argentina on Wednesday. And it's a 3 p.m. start. And you might wonder, why at 3 o'clock? Well, this is for the world. Because 3 o'clock, our time, 8 o'clock, 9 o'clock around the world for the most part. So you want to make sure that you're going to be able to capture the European market there with France in England, Spain and Argentina as well. But the time difference, you know, you can be in prime time and we seem to be okay. The numbers are pretty amazing of 3 o'clock start here in the United States. All right, we'll come up with a poll question. Play of the day, stat of the day. Stat of the day is always brought to you by Panini America, the official trading cards of the Dan Patrick Show. 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
3: The Brewers enter the All-Star break on a three-game losing streak after being swept by the Pirates over the weekend. I'm Bill Scott with sports. They capped the series with a 14-5 loss to Pittsburgh yesterday. Pirates scoring 4 in the second, 10 in the fourth. Bryce Terang hit his 14th homer of the season, a loss for the Brewers, which goes to Robert Gosser, who allowed 7 runs on 8 hits. Jacob Mizorowski held out of his start on Sunday due to fatigue. Manager Pat Murphy said the Miz didn't respond well from his last start, and they owed it to him to give him a break.
4: He didn't recover well. His arm doesn't feel great. His body doesn't feel great. And there's no imaging or none of that stuff going on. We're just giving him a rest, and he needs some time away from throwing right now. He's had a big load, and we're making that decision. Give him a break.
3: Brewers also made a move over the weekend, acquiring infielder Braden Shoemake from the Astros for cash. He went 0-for-2 with a pair of strikeouts against Paul Skeens yesterday. Brewers wrapped up baseball's 2026 first-year player draft yesterday, selecting Carsten Sabathia, the son of former Brewers C.C. Sabathia, in the 20th and final round.
5: He's always been somebody who swung the bat pretty well, so, you know, that's an interesting piece of him. I think, you know, it's probably going to be more first base defensively, but, you know, he obviously has done well at his different stops. He didn't play a ton this year at Houston, but, you know, he did swing the bat pretty well when he was able to actually get in the lineup. So, and obviously, you know, CC, huge piece of the franchise history here. So we know we're getting a solid young man as well.
3: Brewers VP of amateur acquisition Todd Johnson. In all, the Brewers selecting 20 players, 13 were pitchers. Baseball's home run derby kicks off tonight in Philadelphia. 8 players, led by Major League home run leader Kyle Schwarber of the Phillies, will take part. Brewers top prospect Jesus Madé singled and drove in the only run for the National League in a 6-1 loss to the American League in the Major League Baseball All-Star Futures game. Bill Scott, Wisconsin Radio Network.
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21: 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Oh, it's trapped by the center fielder, and Mangum's going to wind up at third, and just for fun, a head first dive. Mangum! Mayhem! Mayhem in the Berg!
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15: We're playing Guess the Get-In Price.
1: Ooh.
15: We'll start with Tuesday, 3 p.m. Eastern, France versus Spain in Arlington, Texas, Dan.
1: All right. Well,
15: what is the lowest price for a single ticket?
1: Well, Spain is stacked. $2,300.
15: Anyone want to go higher or lower?
1: Yes. Yes, Todd?
16: I'm going to go higher and say $3,100.
1: Okay. Dylan?
17: I'm going to go low and say $1,700.
1: All right. Marvin?
18: I'm going to say $2,200.
15: You can get into France versus Spain for $1,490.
1: All right.
15: That's friendly.
1: Yeah.
15: Okay, here we go. Mercedes-Benz Stadium in Atlanta, Georgia. England versus Argentina. Guess the price.
1: $3,400. Todd?
16: $2,850.
1: Dylan?
17: $2,450.
1: Marvin?
18: $3,000.
15: $2,895.
1: Whoa, Todd.
16: I'll take both showcases there.
1: Yeah. How about the final?
15: Oh, okay. Now, this is in East Rutherford, New Jersey, not West Rutherford, at MetLife Stadium.
1: Nobody ever talks about West Rutherford.
15: It's the best.
1: Okay.
15: The bonus coverage is there's a halftime show of BTS, Shakira, and Justin Bieber. Not just the match.
1: Okay.
15: Guess the get-in price.
1: $5,600. Todd?
16: $4,720.
1: Dylan?
17: $7,100.
1: Marvin?
18: $6,500.
15: $6,749.
1: Congratulations. That's the get-in prices for the semifinals and the final. All right, couple of phone calls. Chris in Syracuse. Good morning, Chris. Best and worst of the weekend.
22: Hey, thanks, Dan. Yeah, I got a best and worst and a couple comments. Yeah, Muhammad Ali was the king of the nicknames. I think my favorite was Ernie Shavers as the acorn. And Dan, in my area, a lot of Buffalo Bill fans, and they all can't wait for the new stadium opening up. And a lot of the Bills' history to be displayed at their new digs, and it's not a surprise, but not a mention of maybe the greatest Bill of all time, O.J. Simpson. It's as if he's been erased from Bills' history. And I guess sometimes you can separate the art from the artist, but in this case, yeah, the juice just isn't worth the squeeze. And the best, as you mentioned, Dan, at the World Cup this weekend, it turned out pretty much all chalk, all the favorites in the semis. And like you always say with the NCAA basketball tournament, you root for the underdogs early, but when you get to the Final Four, you want to see four great teams. And that's what we have in this year's Cup. And another best, maybe the most anticipated game in Washington Wizards history this weekend, which just happened to be a summer league game, lived up to the hype. Both top picks look great. And a worse, no Mazurowski, Paul Skeens, or Shohei pitching for NL in Tuesday's All-Star game. That's too bad.
1: Thank you, Chris. Buddha in San Francisco. Hi, Buddha.
23: Happy Monday, boys. Big shout out to the BRGs, Jade and Joe. Let's go, Marvin. Dan, what a great week in Lake Tahoe. It was so fun hanging out with you guys, seeing some of DP Nation come out to Edgewood, check out the show. Super special, man. Best of the weekend, seeing Nate Bargatze on Saturday night, Dan, in Tahoe. He had Ray Romano open up for him, and he killed it. He didn't go blue. He never put his hands in his pants, and everyone was laughing. You see what I did there, Fritzy? And worst of the weekend, Conor McGregor going down in the first 90 seconds. What? I didn't even know he was still fighting. I mean, he left me shaking my head and just thinking, not good.
1: Thank you, Buddha. Great seeing you as well. Cody in Texas. Hi, Cody.
24: Hey, good morning, Dan. Just piggybacking off of Buddha there. Yeah, worst of the weekend is definitely Conor McGregor. Kind of reminded me, especially with the hype, of the Tyson McNeely. You know, Tyson was coming back, and then, you know, I think, you know, like you were speaking earlier, 10 seconds later, the fight's over, and everyone's kind of sitting there you know, kind of what's going on. But, man, best of the weekend. Looking forward to it. Actually going to the Spain-France match tomorrow. Will be my first match. Looking forward to it.
1: All right. Thank you, Cody. The ESPYs are this week, right? Aren't they like Wednesday night? Didn't it used to be the greatest night in sports? I remember when I worked there, we'd always have to be, we had to say, oh, hey, the ESPYs, the greatest night in sports. Yes, Dylan.
17: Does anyone have any idea who's hosting it?
1: I was just going to ask that question. I don't know who is hosting the ESPYs. What, Todd?
16: It's that SNL guy. I can't think of his name. Paulie may have it.
1: Yeah, Paul.
15: Marcelo Hernandez.
16: There you go.
1: Okay.
15: It's live, July 15th, 2026.
1: Live?
15: I have live. It's been taped in the past. This one appears to be live.
1: Yes, Todd?
16: Is it the best night when almost nothing's going on in sports? Granted, this year is the World Cup, but usually that would be the part of the sense that should be in there.
1: Yeah, I'm fine with it. And, you know, usually they have a couple of great awards, you know, that you focus on somebody who's done something remarkable. You know, we've certainly had other moments, Craig Sager and Stuart Scott, Jim Valvano. There's usually one of those moments every ESPYs. Yes, Marvin?
18: Don't forget Michael Jordan coming back from baseball.
1: Oh, my God.
18: Monica Seles getting stabbed. Michael Jordan came back from curveballs.
1: I had to give out that award with Bill Murray to Michael Jordan for comeback athlete of the year. And Bill Murray even says to Michael Jordan, because we had an interview with Jordan, and Bill's like, but Monica Seles got stabbed. And Jordan like had that uncomfortable laugh because Michael Jordan, comeback athlete of the year. Yeah, Paulie.
15: I think one of my favorite moments was Jamie Foxx. And he sang Tennis Ball to Serena Williams.
1: Yep.
15: That was cool.
1: All right, 1 hour in the books. Two more to go on this Monday. More phone calls. Update the poll results. 877-3DP-SHOW. 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Fritzy, Dylan, Marv, Paulie, yours truly. 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
0: Ryan Blaney wins in overtime at Atlanta. I'm Tim Cattelfamo. 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
0: Ryan Blaney took the win in a dramatic overtime finish at the Echo Park Speedway in Atlanta. Blaney started from the pole and led the most laps during the event, but had to pull off a last lap pass on Carson Hocevar to steal the win. As a result, Blaney picked up his 19th Cup Series victory and his second in 2026. The race was delayed by lightning and rain showers in the area, pushing the finish of the event to just before 2 a.m. Eastern Time this morning. With Blaney picking up the win, Christopher Bell was the runner-up. Carson Hocevar was third, Ty Gibbs fourth, and Eric Jones fifth. Other notables include Tyler Reddick, who came home eighth, Denny Hamlin was 12th, Chase Elliott 13th, and Kyle Larson finished 34th. The Cup Series now has six races remaining in the regular season before the start of the chase. Denny Hamlin still holds the point lead by 24 markers over Tyler Reddick. Ryan Blaney has the third spot in points, followed by Ty Gibbs and Chase Elliott. The next race for the Cup Series is a date at the North Wilkesboro Speedway. The Window World 450 gets underway this Sunday evening. And with the Monday morning race recap on the Motor Racing Network, I'm Tim Cattelfemo.

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13: Austin Reeves of the Lakers. What were you told about the Lakers' future before you signed? Did they give you any inkling?
14: Yeah, I mean, I had a lot of talks with Rob. I'm really close with Luka and JJ as well. And, you know, we're just building something that, you know, can be sustainable for not just now, but the future. I feel like I seen something the other day that I'm the oldest guy on the team and I'm 28. So it's actually crazy to me. But, we want to have success now and, 5 or 6, 7 years down in the future.
11: Broadcasting from the man cave.
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13: Hour two on this Monday. Best and worst of the weekend. Gang's here back in the home man cave. The Minister of Humor, Fritzy. Fritzy, who turned down an opportunity to have Nate Bargatze maybe write him a joke or two. He is not going to get back on that stage anytime soon.
16: He said he was too busy anyway building his amusement park.
13: We could only hope that we'll get Fritzy back on stage. Now, I'm going to be shooting Grown Ups 3 coming up in a couple of weeks. I can revisit the topic with Adam Sandler and David Spade if you would like me to.
16: I think I would like that, actually.
13: You would?
16: I think I would.
13: Okay.
16: I think I was being very stubborn and, just the whole nervousness and not being the originator of the jokes. And I think the smart play, as long as I could have the guts to go back out there eventually, is to work in something that some of the greats are writing for you.
13: What if they say no?
16: I would have hurt feelings, but I would understand that there was a one-time deal and that I didn't say yes the first
13: time. But you do know that comedians don't write all their material.
16: Yeah, I see. I watch at the end of like a special and then there's a whole list of writers.
13: Yes.
16: And a whole team that sits there together.
13: It's rare when a comedian writes his own material, all of his own material.
16: I'm coming around to that.
13: Okay. So the fact that you could get laughs, but you would have to give credit to somebody, says a lot about you.
16: Does it? Especially for the likes of Sandler, Spade, and Bargatze. Who the hell do I think I am? Just take the joke from of the greats.
13: I say that almost every day.
16: I don't know. Bring that ego down a little bit.
13: Yes, Paul.
17: If Sandler writes for Fritzy and Fritzy bombs, he will somehow find a way to blame the material.
13: Yes. Yes, Dylan.
18: Didn't Nate Bargatze say, though, that Todd could write his material and then Nate would give him notes / edit it?
13: Yeah, even that is pretty amazing. That Nate Bargatze would take some time out to help you. And then you were kind of dismissive with the offer. Like when Adam Sandler says, Todd, I'll help you. I'll write some stuff for you. And you go, nah, I don't think
16: that's okay there, Sam, man. I got this. I got this. I know what I'm doing there.
13: Yes, Dylan.

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5: The Brewers held Jacob Mizorowski out of Sunday's matchup with the Pirates due to fatigue, and the Brewers were no match for Paul Skeens and Pittsburgh, falling 14-5, being swept in that three-game series. I'm Bill Scott with sports. At 59-37, the Brewers still finished with their most wins by the All-Star break in franchise history, but they lost their last three, and manager Pat Murphy said his club is out of gas.
6: Guys are trying their hearts out, and guys, not everybody's on all cylinders right now, but that's, you know, we're going to set a record for wins in the first half in the franchise. And we haven't had too many of these back-to-back losses all year.
5: Baseball's All-Star game is tomorrow night in Philadelphia. The home run derby set for tonight. Brewers top prospect Jesus Madé singled and drove in the only run for the National League in a 6-1 loss to the American League in the Baseball All-Star Futures game. Brewers second-ranked prospect Luis Peña started at third base, played the entire game, but went 0-3 for the Nationals. Baseball's 2026 first-year player draft wrapped up on Sunday. The Brewers selecting 20 players in all. 13 of the 20 were pitchers. They wrapped things up by selecting Karsten Sabathia III, first baseman, and the son of former Brewer CeCe Sabathia in the 20th and final round. They selected shortstop Trey Ebel in the first round, 17-year-old brother of Brady Ebel, who the Brewers took in the first round last year. Trey Ebel on what he's facing as he joins the same team his brother plays for.
7: Growing up, the younger brother, I always got compared to Brady. And now being on the same team with him, I know it's going to come again. But I control what I can control. I'm my own guy. I know what I do well. I'm going to continue to do that. Having Brady there is awesome. Our team chemistry is great. I look at it as, you know, it's an exciting thing being with my brother on the field. And I don't even know how to, like, explain it. It's truly a blessing being on the same field as him.
5: In the Midwest League, Wisconsin beat Beloit 9-5 in the final game before the All-Star break. Both teams off until Friday. Bill Scott, Wisconsin Radio Network.
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0: Yes, Dylan.
19: I feel like that's just the abbreviation is Dan Pyrick.
0: I don't think there's a period after the P. Yes, Todd.
20: Over the years, we haven't seen eye to eye at times, but I would never take it to that level. That's kind of a strong word. I'd find something in the middle.
0: Trip in Vegas. Hi, Trip. What's on your mind?
21: Hey, good morning, Dan. Always good to speak with y'all. I got two bests and a couple of comments. The two bests would be y'all set in Tahoe. What a phenomenal job your team did. And then the overall fun that foreign visitors are having at all the events they're attending in the U.S. That's just good to see that. And then evidently, you booked Fritzy. You paid for his flight because he got a direct flight correctly. No way. You had to buy that. He'd have been in Florida. And then finally, I think the I thought about the WNBA commissioner. I think she doesn't want to take get a clap for getting charter flights, but I don't think she wants you to ask her. Does she feel single-handedly responsible for a bankrupting Spirit? So you'll have a good day.
0: Well, thank you, Trip. I'm just asking the obvious questions. That's all that was going to be. Once again, said all I can say, and we move on. We move on with it. Terrence in Texas. Hi, Terrence. What do you have for me?
22: Hey, Dan. Thanks for taking my call. Shout out to Tyler. Doing a great job again today. Got a worst and two best. My worst is the McGregor fight. The worst part about it is I think there's another fight left on his contract, and yeah, be real interesting to see how that plays out at the end of that. My two best, Wimby signing a 5-year, $252 million contract, but the best part is he left $51 million on the table to keep the core together, seeing what San Antonio can put together and keep that core going. And staying with the Spurs, Luke Kornet leaving a hilarious voicemail for LeBron James, giving us all hope that, guys, if you are going to go after that certain lady, if Luke Kornet can call LeBron James and leave that voicemail, you can send that text message. You can leave that voicemail. You guys have a good day.
0: Thank you, Terrence. Yeah, we'll talk a little bit more about Wemby. He signed a 5-year extension worth $252 million. And according to Shams, Wemby decided on the 25% rookie scale minimum instead of the 30% supermax. And the overall contract would be valued at $303 instead of $252. And this started with Jalen Brunson a couple of years ago. You can go back to Tim Duncan took less. Now, he almost went to Orlando, which people forget with Tim Duncan. I think he would have been paired up with Grant Hill. That was one of those where you go, what? Yes, Marvin.
23: Yeah, I remember Tim Duncan was putting pressure on the Spurs for them to build a new arena. I remember at that time, and he was really close because it's crazy looking back on it. Orlando, Tracy McGrady, Grant Hill, and almost Tim Duncan. I think it was all the same summer. Yeah. I believe they're all free agents.
0: Yeah. But Wemby decided that he'll take $50 million less. But Brunson did this. That was $100 million. I know Tom Brady got credit. Tom didn't take less. He just didn't take everything up front. It's like Ohtani, like of all the contracts in the history of sports, you want to talk about somebody, a team-friendly deal. Now, it's not, you know, team-friendly, you know, 20 years from now, but right now, incredible. Yes, Dylan.
19: Yeah, Ohtani's going to be like Bobby Bonilla, except it's $70 million instead of $1 million each year.
0: Every year. Yeah, every year. Bobby Bonilla Day. Still celebrating. All right. More on Victor Wembanyama taking less money to stay in San Antonio. More phone calls as well on this Monday. 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
26: Westwood One Sports presents this World Soccer Update. Top four teams in the world as ranked by FIFA. The four still playing in the World Cup. France ranked number one, and the French have been the most impressive team. 6-0 by a combined score of 16-2 in the six games. Kylian Mbappe has 8 goals, 3 assists, and Ousmane Dembélé, who was the FIFA Player of the Year in 2025, has added 5 goals. France takes on Spain tomorrow in Dallas. Spain began this World Cup by being unable to beat Cape Verde, but 5-0 since by a combined 11-1. They did need a late goal to get by Belgium in the quarterfinals. Argentina is 6-0, could have lost any of their last three games. Twice had to take the lead in extra time, and that was sandwiched

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4: Well, the Milwaukee Brewers could not set a franchise record with 60 wins before the All-Star break, as they would fall to the Pirates yesterday in Pittsburgh 14-5. Starting pitcher Robert Gasser would take the loss. He went 3 innings, giving up 8 hits, 7 earned runs while striking out 3. The Brewers' undoing would be in the 4th inning, as they would give up 10 runs. Manager Pat Murphy says his team might just be running out of gas.
5: Guys are trying their hearts out. Guys, not everybody's on all cylinders right now.
4: Speaking of fatigue, this game initially was to have Jacob Mizorowski on the mound, but he was scratched. Here's more from Pat Murphy.
5: Miz is not going to pitch. He didn't recover well from his last start, and we owe it to him to take a little more time. So,
6: what's he dealing with?
5: Just, he didn't recover well. His arm doesn't feel great. His body doesn't feel great. And there's no imaging or none of that stuff going on. We're just giving him a rest. And we need some time away from throwing right now. He's had a big load. And, we're making that decision. You know, give him a break.
4: Now, Major League Baseball's All-Star game will be on Tuesday as the Brewers enter the All-Star break. They'll be back into action this Friday when they host the Miami Marlins at American Family Field.
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4: We're just a little over 2 weeks away from veterans reporting for training camp, and the first practice for the Packers will be July 29th. And finally, the Milwaukee Bucks continue on with Summer League today. 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
15: Oh, prior to the break, Marvin asked me of the big stories that came out of Tahoe. We had the non-interview with the commissioner of the WNBA. We also had the Mike McDonald interview, where he did talk about somebody with a conflict of interest helping him prepare for the Super Bowl against the Patriots. And then we had Kevin Frazier taking down Alexi Lawless. I would say that Kevin Frazier's comments about USA Soccer and Alexi Lawless, that surprised me because he never said he was going to come on. He just kind of was there on stage, and then he wanted to have a platform to be able to say something about what's going on with USA Soccer. That one surprised me. Look, the commissioner not showing up, surprised me a little bit, but I did say to Todd, I said, Todd, she's not going to do this. And that was in the 2-hour period. And Todd goes, don't say that. How do you know that? I go, she's not, the longer this goes, the less likely. I wasn't surprised with that. Kevin Frazier from Entertainment Tonight coming in, and those are both barrels at USA Soccer and Alexi Lawless, and saying that he is part of the problem. Mike McDonald, I was surprised because I didn't have a relationship with him. A lot of times you'll get things because somebody feels comfortable and they'll just talk to you. He was, a lot more open than I thought he was going to be. But I would say Kevin Frazier going after Alexi Lawless, that was like, whoa, wait a minute here. Because I, when I saw him come on, I didn't know. Nobody said, hey, Kevin wants to come on. He wants to talk about USA Soccer. And he sits down and he's on fire. But he wanted an outlet because he has a young son who is in the system and he realizes what we're up against. There's a reason why the best players don't always emerge in the United States. That's what he was trying to say. Best and worst of the weekend, Todd. How about you?
6: Let's do it. Best, although they lost 97-96 to Cameron Boozer's Grizzlies, number 4 overall pick by the Bulls. Kalen Wilson scored 35 Friday, second most points ever for a player, making his Vegas Summer League debut. And we mentioned it a number of times earlier. Worst, I'm not a big fan of the UFC or Conor McGregor, but sad to learn he injured his right leg at the very start. The bout lasted 1 minute and 9 seconds, giving Max the TKO victory.
15: Dylan, how about you?
16: My best and friend of the show, The Miz, holes out on 18 at the American Century Championship and goes completely nuts. And then immediately followed by our other friend, Nate Bargatze, draining a long birdie putt. Nice way for them to end that. And then the worst end, my New York Mets getting swept by the Red Sox over the weekend. Nothing says biggest payroll in baseball like being 16 games out of first place before the All-Star break.
15: Yeah. But you got a user-friendly owner. You got to feel confident with that. Marvin, how about you?
17: Best of the weekend. I mentioned it earlier. Jay-Z at Yankee Stadium. Again, saw Jason Tatum, saw LeBron, PJ Tucker, a couple other luminaries. Worst of the weekend, the homeless Athletics. They lost 14-1 to the White Sox, and now they've lost 9 straight games.
15: Paul. Oh.
18: I just have one great one. England 2-1 over Norway. Jude Bellingham with 2 goals. He's having a great World Cup, and they love him.
15: And I, of course, sent the Hey Jude to Fritzy.
18: They played the song for him afterwards.
15: Yeah, yeah. How about that, Todd?
6: That was good. You're clever.
15: Yeah. Thank you, Todd. Rock in Knoxville. Hey, Rock.
19: Hey, Dan. 5'10", 187.
15: Is that your actual name?
19: It is. It is, and that's why I'm calling. I'm happy for Chalowski, but I think it would be remiss to not take this opportunity to give a shout-out to all the real Rocks out there who have lived through all the name puns and the mispronunciations, and those of us who don't have a fallback like Daniel. I think this is kind of our moment, so why not take advantage of it?
15: And do people make fun of your name?
19: Oh, yeah, no shortage of that. 33 years old, so I've got a long list for you of those name puns and mispronunciations.
15: Well, how do they make fun of you?
19: You get a lot of Roach, Roach. I've even called in on this show, Dan. You called me Rooch, so a lot of my friends call me Rooch now. So thank you for that. But, you take it in stride, you have fun with it. But, again, I'm looking at Chalowski, and, again, I'm happy for him, but just feels like a little bit of stolen valor, especially after me and all the other first-name Rocks out there. And, I'd have to add, too, that, I'm a junior the third. My dad's got the same name, so we've been riding it together for a long, long time.
15: Why not just go Rocky?
19: I was as a kid, and then of course you get all the Adrian jokes, and it never ends. And when I went into high school, I was like, I'm just going to switch to Rock. But of course, that comes with its own challenges.
15: All right. Well, thank you, Rock. Tyler is not a very good speller, by the way. That's probably why I mispronounced his name. But if you're R O C H, You got to go K. You got to go R-O-C-K. Yeah, Paulie.
18: Dan, I told you this years ago. My wife once went to a doctor named Rock Ferrigno.
15: Oh. Remember? Hopefully not an OBGYN.
18: It might as well have been. Let's put it that way. He looked like his name sounded. I walked in 2 minutes later. He looked like, what's his name on McDreamy on that show?
17: Grey's Anatomy?
18: Grey's Anatomy.
15: Patrick Dempsey?
18: You could see his abs through his scrubs. It was the worst.
15: Rock.
18: Rock Ferrigno.
15: Wasn't there a Rock who was a sportscaster in New York City? Channel 2? I think he was from, like, Pennsylvania. I remember thinking, I'll never get a job doing sports. Like, he looked like his name would be Rock. You don't see anything?
18: I don't see one.
15: I thought there was a guy named Rock. Rock Rote? R-O-T-E. Rock Rote. He might have been a sportscaster in New York City. Rock Rote. I am Rock Rote. Coming up at 6 o'clock. Yes, Paulie.
18: Yeah, Rock Rote. CBS 2, Dan.
15: Yes.
18: Big mustache. He looks like a good-looking fireman.
15: I'm Rock Rote, and you're not.
18: A fireman.
15: Yes, yes, Dylan.
16: Does Dwayne The Rock Johnson count? Because he's not technically... His real name isn't Rock, but he is the most famous Rock.
15: Yeah, I guess.
16: Chris Rock, I guess.
15: This day in sports history, Paul?
18: I just have a couple for you, Dan. July 13th, 1930, the very first FIFA World Cup kicked off in Uruguay, or Uruguay.
15: Uruguay, not my guy, our guy.
18: And 1934, baseball legend Babe Ruth hit home run number 700.
15: Okay, here's one for you. 1972, Carol Rosenblum and Robert Irsay execute the only owner-for-owner franchise trade in NFL history. Irsay traded the LA Rams to Rosenblum for the Baltimore Colts. How about that? What? 1972. Wow. We need that to happen today. Todd, what'd you learn today?
6: England is inside the top 50 somehow for countries with the best cuisine. 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
15: 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For Fritzy, Dylan, Marv, Pauly, and the backroom guys, we'll talk to you tomorrow. 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
1: Western One Sports presents this World Soccer Update. The four World Cup semifinal teams are among the eight that have won it previously. Argentina's win 4 years ago was its third, having won previously in 1978 and 86. France in 2018 added to its win from 20 years earlier as the host nation beat Brazil that year in the final 3-0. Zinedine Zidane made a name for himself that year, scored twice in the final. Spain won the 2010 World Cup in South Africa, won all four of its knockout round games by the same score, 1-0, and in all four, the goals were scored after halftime. David Villa scored the goals in the first two wins, and in the final against the Netherlands, it was Andres Iniesta in extra time. England won the 1966 World Cup in England, beat West Germany in the final 4-2. Jeff Hurst had the first ever hat-trick in a World Cup final. With this World Soccer Update, John Stashower, Westwood One Sports.

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4: All right, we'll start off Hurling Clark traffic updates. Right now, there are no incidents to report, but if something does pop up on the map, we'll let you know about it here on the bullpen. Like, you know, getting derailed in Pittsburgh or something like that. 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But, you know, we're all right right now driving around, but if something does happen, we'll let you know thanks to Hurling Clark Law Firm. All right, let's get on in it.
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3: Brought to you by Stone Toad Bar and Grill in Menasha. Here's PJ and Nick.

All right, welcome in. All-Star break of the Bullpen Edition. We had to send our All-Star on rest. He's got some inflammation in his voice box. So, Nick off this week. Join the Jersey Shore. I haven't got a text yet. I don't know if he's on the gym portion of it, the tanning portion of it, or the laundry portion of it yet. But I know he's getting that GTL done this week. I know he did. He might send an update from the All-Star happenings, because I know I said he was going to go to Philadelphia. So we might get the ends of All-Star weekend in Philadelphia, maybe. Maybe not. Again, All-Star less now with the Brewers, now with the news of Mizorowski now. We knew he wasn't going to pitch in the game because supposedly he was going to pitch yesterday, but now we know for sure he's not going to pitch in the game. And again, that's probably a good thing the way this team is heading into the All-Star. I know William Contreras is still supposed to play in this game. I would be happy if somehow he got a mysterious illness and could not play, and this team could actually get some rest. Yeah, a little rough go in Pittsburgh over the weekend. Yeah, we thought for sure we were going to get those 60 wins, right? We are going to be the 21st team in Major League Baseball to get 60 wins by the All-Star break. No, didn't happen in Pittsburgh. Of course, I mean, if we're going to recap it all, the rain out Friday night, nothing. I know it was raining there, but I saw the pictures coming from St. Louis as well. They had a lake in their outfield, and they somehow were able to get their game in Friday night. They were able to clean that up quick, but okay, whatever, you know. A couple systems were coming in and out of the Pittsburgh area, so whatever. So again, yeah, they had to do the doubleheader on Saturday. Yeah. Again, my complaints about Ashby came true on Saturday. We've been seeing him way too much, and yeah, got hammered when he came in after the Brewers had the lead. And in the end of that first game, Yelich getting tagged out to end it on a sacrifice fly. It's like, okay, this isn't... That was just an omen of the weekend. And then the second game of the doubleheader, just, again, falls short. Had chances. And then yesterday was no shot. Yesterday was just get us to the All-Star game. Just get us to the break. That's kind of what it was. And just with the latest things going on with this team, it's like, okay, I'm not going to go scorched earth on everybody. I'm just and that's hard for me, because usually when things go wrong with this team, I'm like, oh, we're out. Here we go. Here we go again. Everything's going to go to hell. But I'm still on the belief that everything is all right. Let's still enjoy the season. What this team is doing right now is a good run. Good things are happening. It's just, this was a rough stretch. Again, this 18-game stretch, they went 10-8, 18 games, 17 days or whatever, two doubleheaders in there as well. So, I mean, you had two doubleheaders in a week. So you had a lot of that going on. You're still ahead by five games over the Cubs in the NL Central. I mean, even the Dodgers got swept this week.

0: So I think everybody reeling a little bit to get into the All-Star break, but there were some things left to be desired this weekend, especially that first game when Ashby just gave it up again. And that's a concerning thing. So, I mean, we'll see what other moves potentially are going to be made here. What else is going to go on with this team? Middle relief wise, because they need more middle relievers. Even you get this week off, 5 days technically, until you play again on Friday. I don't think that's going to magically get everyone rested and healthy again, especially when you're using three pitchers out of that bullpen just about every other day. And here we are in July. So something's going to have to happen to make sure we're not using them every single day, because that's starting to burn everybody out. But in Matt Arnold, I trust, right? In the Brew Crew, we trust. We'll find out, what's going to happen here in the second half. Oh, heck, the next 3 weeks of the trade deadline, what they're going to do about this or whatnot, because, you know, call-ups, how many more times can you call up Cameron Crowe? How much? We've been doing the Gasser thing where you send him down and then you bring him up for a start, and then when the Mizorowski news happened, then you magically pull him up again and you put him in, because I thought Gasser was going to be on the All-Star break. I thought he was going to have a nice rest, and now that didn't happen with that news. So again, they're going to have to find something to help out, especially middle relief. And yeah, starting pitching now is starting to be a thing, because the arm fatigue issue with the Miz. Now, that came out, was that Saturday night? It was starting to come out, trickle out Saturday night, that, oh yeah, he's not going to be making that start. And then they made it official just a couple hours before the start yesterday. Sorry, Peacock, you're not going to get this big matchup that you were promoting between the Miz and Paul Skeens. The two top pitchers aren't going to be going. They pulled that out. I found the timing was unique. So something must have happened. Murphy, notice, we're going to sit him down, and he's going to probably, he's not going to be pitching during the first series against the Marlins after the break. So something must have happened in the warm-up routine, getting ready for the start, whether they were noticing, hey, we're not liking this, so we're going to sit you out. So now, he's going to have what, from his last start to maybe his next start, maybe 2 weeks off. That's, I like that, especially with the duration of the season. And again, this is now uncharted territory, I guess, for the Miz, as we're kind of taking the reins off him. He's not on any more pitch counts or anything like that, for the most part, it looks like. And he's been going longer in games this season. I mean, he's been averaging going about 7 innings plus the last couple outings. Now, yes, he's been giving up some more runs and here and there, but still, this is new territory for him, but he wants the ball. He wants to go. But I think this is the right thing they're doing right now, is just say, okay, we need you in the end game. We need you in October. So right now, we've got things, even though this weekend was rough, things are still positive in Brewerland. We're still 5 games up above the Cubs. Second best, record in baseball right now. So we're just going to let it just play out. Let's get some rest here. May as well. Because you got the Marlins coming up off the break. But again, we talked about it last week. The Marlins, they might be, again, a typical Marlins team that surprises everybody in the playoffs again. It's just they're a gritty team. They're in that wild card spot and in the chase there. So they could eke their way in and maybe make some damage. Who knows? But we'll get a good test after the All-Star break. But with the Miz news, I think it's a good thing what they're doing. Very precautionary with the arm fatigue label. So, we'll wait and see what they're going to exactly do here. But for the most part, Brew Crew, hang in there. It's all right. Like I said, Dodgers got swept this week, and we compare everything the Brewers do now to the Dodgers. So I guess we're just keeping up with them, right? Exactly. If they're losing games, we can lose games. All right? We're hanging tough with them. Cease Electronics Talk Text Line. You can get in 920-281-1570. Talk or text to get in how you feel after this weekend. Has the crew really let you down, or is this just part of the long season? Are you on with my way of thinking about this, or do you think there's some more serious issues at hand with this team? Was this a little bit more telling or not? Or was this just going to Pittsburgh right before the All-Star break? Like usual. It seems like every July when they go to Pittsburgh, something goes wrong, or something happens, or they get rained out, or, you know, marathon games or whatever. But I was just going to Pittsburgh again. Just another weird timing for the Brewers. So they got through it in the break now, and we'll see where they go from here. Major League Baseball draft held over this weekend as well. I kind of joked with the guys that they drafted the shortstop number one, Ebel. And I'm like, well, there goes Cooper Pratt, right? You already drafted his replacement, right? We go a shortstop of the first round pick. But again, with the Major League Baseball draft, you never know. I mean, most of our luck has been coming with international signings lately with Made, Pena, Churio, Moore. So I don't know how much the MLB draft, you know, is going to help and hurt things in the future. Obviously, that's farther down the line, next 4 to 5 years. But some, you know, they didn't pick pitching until was it round four and five. So it's like, okay, well, they picked a couple more outfielders. It's like, well, you're kind of stacked at outfield the next couple years. So I, you know, it's whatever they thought, I guess, best position available. What we need is pitching. We need pitching now, though. And that's the problem is, you know, with the draft, those guys aren't going to be ready for a while. But they know what they're doing. And like I said, I don't know how much you can bank on the MLB draft. Yes, Miz. That was a good one. But most of our good signings or talent development has been international signings lately. So we figured that portion of it out. The drafting, we're getting there. We're getting there. But, you know, they held that over the weekend. We got CeCe's kid. That was good. We got a first baseman of the future. Even though he was our last pick, it was good. And then CeCe, who knows, maybe we'll see CeCe and Appleton here. Depends, you know, how far his son makes it on the list, but and where they start him out and whatnot. But, yeah, so that was a good story out of the weekend as they made that pick, and it was like, okay, that's good. Making you feel good, reminiscent, and apparently he's got a lot of pop in that bat. So we'll see what they're going to do with that as well. So, again, Brewers, yeah, they're being Brewers. I mean, I wish they had some fight like Tyler Herro. That was something. Nothing like that. That news dropped at about 4 o'clock on a Friday. And you always know something's up in the sports world when you try to slide a headline out there. And apparently the NBA knew about, you know, had information about this happening in the morning Vegas time. So, you know, morning Vegas time is like 1 p.m., right? I mean, everything's a little bit slower out there. You get going your day because, you know, you don't wind down until 4 in the morning. So I don't know, you know, what, and I know it came from comments that Tyler Herro said before he got traded to the Bucks. Or when he was in, when everybody was in this, we don't know what's going on period. But yeah, I find it really funny that Tyler Herro was able to get under Bam Adebayo's skin. So maybe now I like him more. Maybe he's going to just be that antagonizing, cocky kid that the other teams they just cannot stand. Maybe that's what's. He could shoot. I know that. He could play offense. He can shoot. Defense, we'll find out. We kind of know. And he's got to stay on the court. That's the other That's the other issue as well. A lot of injuries for Tyler Hero. But I guess we have our own antagonizer out there. So that whole thing was just, I'm trying to think the last time guys actually got into fights like that. Like before, at a summer league game of all things, there's so much to do in Vegas. You sit at the roulette table. One time I spent 5 hours at a roulette table. I'm not kidding. It's just, I was learning the game. Okay, do I want to bet colors? Do I want to go red? Do I want to go black? Or do I want to do the numbers? Or do I want to do, I can bet on four of them? Really? Well, I'll put a chip here. I can do that. That I spent 5 hours just learning that. Now, they took some money. They liked that. But I also had some success, so it was a little give and flow. I mean, I find that a lot better than fighting over some interview comments about what an ex-teammate would, or would say. I don't know. I would find plenty of other things to do in Vegas than to go to a shoot-around before a summer league game and then jack someone in the eye. That's just me. I don't know. Other people, maybe not. But that's funny. And then you got Draymond Green now chirping in on the whole thing, saying Miami, you know, they have an issue because Tyler Hero was able to get under Bam's skin just like that. So maybe they do. Maybe Giannis is going to have to fix that. But that was funny, where all of a sudden the reports are coming out and Tyler Hero is you're like, what? He's involved in what? And then you're like, oh, wait a minute. He was just there. He was on the receiving end of said punch. Oh, okay. All right. Nothing. So he's like the little twerp, quote unquote, that gets under people's skin. But he's ours. He's ours now. We love him. We love him. But yeah, that's something. Cease Electronics talk and text line 920-281-1570. DK not from Chaska. PJ turned into Rain Man his first time in Vegas. No. Not that successful. Not that successful. I could not. The pit bosses were not coming over. Let's just say that, yeah, they were not coming over in flocks to get me off the table. Let's just say that. That wasn't happening. They were encouraging me to spend more. They were like, oh, yeah, keep on betting the numbers. Yeah, it's going to, oh, yeah, number four, it's going to hit on. Yeah, why don't you place another one on there? Why don't you do that? I think what they wanted me to do was up my bets because I was only like doing, I don't know, a couple bucks at a time. So I was just like, oh, yeah, give me another $20 in chips. Oh, yeah, yeah, yeah. Then all of a sudden, yeah, this table has like a $5 minimum. Oh, okay. Well, hopefully I win some more or else we're done. So then it kept on going and out. It's like that coin machine you have at the, it's at the fair. I see it in bars as well. You put the quarter in. And you watch the thing go back and forth, back and forth, back and forth. That's what roulette is to me. Because sometimes you get a quarter, so you can keep on playing. And sometimes a roulette, it hits. And then you can keep on playing. You keep on going and going and going. And you're like, yes, it's never going to end. And then all of a sudden, you put the five quarters in because you think you know where it's going to go. And all of a sudden, it's like, oh, no, that's not how this game goes at all. Oh, okay. All right. Give and take, give and take. What are my roulette secrets? I'm getting that here on the Cease Electronics Talk Text. I don't have a lot because I haven't played the game two now in about, when did I go to Vegas? That was 2012. I haven't played roulette in 14 years, so I can tell you the 14-year absence story. My number, though, it was black 26. Number 26. 26 was my number. And did get lucky on that once. What did we put on that? Was it $50? I think, yeah, it was. Was it 50? I'm trying to remember my chips. Again, a lot of things have happened since then. I've lost half my brain cells. But I think we all put $50 on 26 because then I was being the guy at the table where it's like, hey, I need some support. Come on, let's all support each other. So we're all doing that kind of deal. Yeah, let's support. You know, it's always funny how much support you can get with other people's money, right? Put your money where your mouth is, right? My mouth was all over that day. Let's just say that. I'm not going to lie. I was like, oh, maybe I'm not going to support you this time. Well, I guess you supported me. Okay, we'll support. So we built the damn tower. We put a tower on 26. We had probably, it was about six. Yeah, it was about six of us on the table. So we were all putting it on Black 26. And you heard the roar from Caesars when that thing hit on 26. We were living it up. I'm not going to lie. That was probably the greatest achievement I ever had in my life. I mean, I've had six kids. I haven't. I've watched six kids get delivered. But hitting 26, roulette, greatest moment of my life. Sorry, kid. Maybe, you know, hold me to the fire on that one. Maybe. Yeah. That's going to come and haunt me here in a wedding in about 20 years. Dad, really? Yeah, maybe. Cease Electronics, talk and text line 920-281-1570. Jim is checking in from Nina. He's like, really? Black? That's what you go? Well, again, like I said, 14 years. It's been 14 years since playing roulette. So I don't know if there's been any strategy, earth-moving strategy. It's a 50-50. I mean, it's red or black. So, I mean, it's apparently Jim's go-to is red. Okay. If it is, it is. But I got to go. I go, you know, you float back and forth. I mean, I watch Landman. I watch Angela. She lost like 10 rounds on betting one way or the other, and then she won $300,000. I mean, if it happened on a TV show, it can happen in real life. Right? Or not. You know, it might. It might not. But it happened once. It may have been fake as all hell in a movie and TV show, but hey, it worked. So what happens in Vegas? Fights happen. Circus. I mean, that would have been the ultimate if they went to circus, do that. Is that still standing, though, with them blowing everything up out there? I don't know. What are the Vegas landmarks that are still out there? I think Nick was the closest, the latest on-field correspondent we had of what was still standing out there when he went out there a couple of years ago, because now everything's getting blown up. We got to make room for parking lots now, for ballparks, football stadiums. We have to blow up a hotel casino to make a new hotel casino, but it doesn't have the same aesthetics and glowing signs as the other ones used to, because they have to modernize the whole thing. So there's that going on there as well. So I don't even know if circus is still up. I think it is. It used to be cheap. I doubt it is anymore, just like everything used to be cheap out there. I mean, there what was the one dinner deal? You can get a mad dog and a red dog for a hot dog and a red dog for $3, I think it was. Yeah, red dog and it was a red dog. You get a red dog beer and a hot dog. I think they called it a mad dog. You get a mad dog and a red dog for $3. That was one of the great culinary deals we got. that was, you know, that helped with supper, because, you know, you're saving money out there, right? Because you're losing everything. You're losing everything. I know one tip I said was told is, you know, if you do decide to play the slot machines at the airport and you do hit on it, just book a flight out. Just leave. Just if you play the slot machines at the airport and you hit on it, get out. Just get out. Just book your flight back. Because then you're going to think you're going to win everywhere you go there, and you're not. It's not going to happen. That, I mean, as I was always told, there's a reason why these places have been built. They're able to have all the beautiful marble flooring and everything else around Vegas. You know, there's a reason why these things are going to the sky and all that. Columns, and we can build things after old Greek mythology and other things of history that shouldn't be built. We can build a fake Eiffel Tower. Oh, it's real. It's real. We could do that. We could make a whole hotel themed after a city in the U.S., which you didn't want to travel to, but you'll come to Vegas to come to it, right? Because you can legally gamble in it. And you won't get thrown into the Hudson Bay and take a concrete bath, right? Right? There's things like that. So I always found that funny. Let's make a hotel themed after a city, but it's in Las Vegas. But we're going to call it New York, New York, so you get to enjoy everything in New York. But you didn't want to go to New York to travel, but you wanted to go to Las Vegas. But we're going to bring New York back to you. Okay. All right. So what I'm going to do is I'm going to fly out to Las Vegas and go to a place which you could have gone to. You could have went for a destination, potentially, for vacation in New York. But no, I'm going to visit the hotel instead. And then that way, too, you can get, like, the magnets and all the other stuff and put that on the fridge and say, hey, I went to New York. See? New York, New York. They named it twice, right? But you went to Las Vegas. You stayed at New York, New York. You didn't actually go there. Oh, well, it's loosely based on everything that goes on in New York, right? All right, we're going to get more to you. I don't know if I'm going to have more Vegas ramblings coming up. Maybe I'll talk about the guy that got gored by that buffalo in Yellowstone. Do you see that? I mean, he went flying 8 feet in the air. I mean, that was the wildest thing I think I've seen over the weekend, besides the Brewers losing in Pittsburgh. But that wasn't that wild. That was just a team running out of gas. So we'll have more coming up on the bullpen next. Again, 920-281-1570. You can join us here on the Bullpen and Score.
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7: 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In England, they've been waiting a long time for this, a chance to win a World Cup. Its only previous title, 1966, 97,000 people were at Wembley Stadium that day, 32 million tuning in. The final with West Germany went to extra time. A shot by Jeff Hurst hit the crossbar and went straight down, ruled the goal. He would score again in extra time, a 4-2 win. Hurst, now 84 years old, first ever World Cup final. hat trick. England plays Argentina Wednesday in Atlanta. France plays Spain tomorrow in Dallas. The Golden Boot is very much up for grabs. Lionel Messi and Kylian Mbappe have both scored 8 goals for their World Cup careers. It's Messi now with 21. Mbappe's got 20 in 20 games. With this World Soccer Update, John Stashower, Westwood One Sports.
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17: Today and tomorrow are First Alert weather days because of extreme heat. Today, steamy sunshine, hot and humid, a high of 95, the heat index near 100 degrees. Tonight, warm and muggy, a low of 72 with fair skies. Tomorrow, up to 97 with the heat index eclipsing 100. From the WBY First Alert Weather Center, I'm meteorologist Steve Balon.
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0: You know, talking about the Brewers and then the Tyler Hero dust up in Las Vegas. But then Las Vegas turned into Las Vegas stories, so we're sharing our Vegas stories. What happens? No. They can't stay there, I mean, because then you don't have a good story. So I'm telling my adventures of roulette. And apparently, you know, there's things going on. Billy and Bellevue checking in on Cease Electronics Talk and Text Line, 920-281-1570. PJ played blackjack, hit on 19 twice, and was chased out by compulsive gamblers. Either threats of violence, hence roulette. You're not wrong, Billy. You're not wrong. For whatever... Now, I know how to play blackjack. Like, if I'm not at a blackjack table, per se, I'm fine. I can play it. You know, if we're just right here in the studio, hey, you know, do-do-do-do. But for whatever reason, when I get to the table, you know, I know there's... Damn, this is just like baseball. There's the unwritten rules of blackjack. When you're supposed to split, when you're supposed to double down, what you're supposed to hit on, what you're not supposed to hit on. When I sit at a blackjack table at a casino, which, again, I haven't sat at a blackjack table in casino in 14 years, but I my brain just goes, I don't know. I don't know what to do. Because I know there's those unwritten rules, like baseball has, where you're supposed to split. Now, I know when you have 10 facing, right? That's when you're supposed to split them or whatever. So then you can double down, and then you're going to get blackjack every time, right? No. I know there's that. I know you have to supposedly hold on 17 if a face card or whatever. It really sounds like a compulsive gambler right now, doesn't it? I know this, I know that, oh that. Well, I don't know this. I'm talking out of both sides of my mouth. For whatever reason, though, when I get to at a blackjack table, I just don't know. I'm not smart enough to play, I guess. Or I just don't know the unwritten rules or the rules of it, because I just, all that goes out the window. So, Billy, you're not wrong. I'm sure I pissed off a lot of people when I play blackjack. I'm sure I do. Because it's like, well, the goal is to get to 21. Well, the goal is to beat the dealer. I understand that. But again, it's like, you see the 17 and you're like, come on. I know he's going to have 21, so I got to go for it. You know, it's just, I'm Dan Campbell out there. I really am. I see 17. I can't stop. I got to go for it. Even though most likely they may bust. But no, You know, when a 17 is out there, that's running like running a jet sweep on 4th and 1, right? Isn't that what it is? No, you hit on that? No. Well, we'll be to that soon. Yeah, training camp, a couple weeks, right? We'll find out. That'll be fun. But, I don't know what it is about blackjack for me. Like I said, if we're just playing over here, I guess when money gets involved, I just get all confused about that. There's that. Trying to think the other weird games that were out there. Well, no, way back they had the, I know they have in the sports book, the horse racing, but there was also a weird horse racing game. You can put a quarter in and win, and the horses would go around. I got 20 minutes of entertainment out of that. Didn't win anything, but it was cheap entertainment. It's like playing the penny slots. It's like, oh, okay, we can make this go. We can make this. Make this, because I think that's also part of the Vegas thing, is you have to, you want to make the good time, quote unquote, last before you run out of money, because then you have no times, because you can't do anything. You're like, well, kind of got to eat today, maybe, be nice to have a drink. Oh, never mind, those are really expensive now, so I'm not going to do that anymore today. So what you want to do is maybe play something that you know will... It'll last a little time, keep you going on that, you know. But after a while, it's just like, get me out of here. I stayed a week out in Vegas. That's too long. That's way too long. I think 3 days is all you need. I really do. Because we tried a week out there, and it was... By day 4, you're like, oh, more of going to the casino, more of walking around. But, you know, there's the entertainment and all that, but it's just like, it's the same. It's like, okay, this was fun. This was fun for 3 days, but now how do I survive the next four? How do I make it back on the plane with some self-respect? Well, it didn't get that bad. It didn't get that bad. But how do we survive? If you have to survive the vacation, is that, you know, are you maybe that's the way to go on vacation. If that's the way you look at that, and how do I make the vacation survivable? Go to Vegas for 7 days. That'll be a challenge in itself. That's what I'm just saying. I think that's a way too long, 7 days out there. I can't do it. I know there's a lot of people that can. I can't. I just drive myself nuts after a while. Cease Electronics Talk text line 920-281-1570. Keep them rolling in here. Good things over the weekend. I mean, like I said, not so good things was the Brewers, obviously. That was a little rough watching. But like I said, let's hang on. Everything's going to be all right. Weird videos were coming out. The bison flipping the guy. That was, again, at Yellowstone. If we're talking about vacations. How about that? It's Mother Nature, okay? So you know what you're getting into. The unpredictable, right? Now, from the video, they say you have to stand like 25 yards away from it and everything, but you could tell this thing was just not happy to begin with. So, you know, you're trying to take the videos and all that. Now, even though the guy got hurt, he's in the hospital, this was kind of fun. I'm sorry, it was a little comical. I mean, because we've seen this in cartoons. I'm going to hell, I know I am, for liking this. But we've seen this in cartoons since the beginning of time, where something's chasing you back and forth. It's like, what is it, the Speedy Gonzales ones, where the bull, you know, he's chasing the bull around or whatever, and he's going back and forth, back and forth, back and forth. That's what this was. He's running around one way. Okay, then he didn't get him. Then he hide behind the tree. And then he's running away the other one. Okay, I thought he was going to get away. I really did. I thought he was. The third attempt, okay. Now, the launch, that was impressive. That was really impressive. I didn't think a bison could get that much launch on. This guy, let's give him credit. He was a lineman. Now again, he's 65 years old. So obviously we don't want 65-year-old guys getting flung in the air. But he was built like a lineman. I'm just saying. For that bison to get some good thrust in there and fling him about, 8 feet up in the air? I mean, I've got that bison number one on my mock draft next year. I don't know. He's number one on my board. That's who I'd want blocking for me. That was impressive. That was maybe the most impressive video I've seen over the weekend. That was nothing like that. DK, not from Chaska. Yeah, the truck guy blanked on the guy in the foot. Yeah, that's right. Yeah. Yeah. Yeah. Yeah. I just... seeing that, it was, I know I shouldn't be laughing at it, but it was kind of comical, and the guy's all right, but it was just like back and forth. You know, he tried to hide and the thing did slow down, but then after a while it was back and forth again. It's just like, ew, well, it's gonna happen. At least they got it. At least, again, and Nick brought this up last week too when we were talking about something like almost similar. Like with the shark attack, but that's what we were talking about. Shark attacks. Who's filming these things? Why aren't people helping out? Same thing with a bison video. Someone made sure to get the damn thing on video, right? They, instead of maybe trying to distract the bison from getting said 65-year-old guy, you know, maybe you could help out a little bit with that. No, they made sure they got the video of it because, you know, at least that provides laughs for midday sports talk host in Appleton, Wisconsin. That guy could chuckle at it. I mean, we need that video, right? So, I mean, but that's the thing. You're in that situation right there, and you're thinking, yeah, I'll help out, right? Well, no, I can't, because I got to get this on video, because this thing's going to go viral. We got to see the ending of this thing. Because there were multiple times for that person to stop said video, and it did not happen. It didn't happen. So it's like, come on. You could help out a little bit with this. You could drop the video. But again, I guess it's for our enjoyment? Question. All right, Cease Electronics, talking text line 920-281-1570. Who's joining us?
1: Hey, PJ, it's Credit Union Phil. How's it going, buddy?
0: Good. Notorious CUP, what's up?
1: Good, man. Hey, just listening to this story. I didn't see the video about the bison.
0: Oh, it's amazing.
1: But I can confirm they're huge, because about 20 years ago, I went with some of my friends out west, and we went to Yellowstone. And one of the mornings we were camping there, everybody but one of the guys woke up, and the other guy was still sleeping in his tent. Anyway, we were all having a fire, breakfast, whatever we were doing, somewhere a little ways from the tents. And we look up, and there's just a bison slowly, very slowly, walking in an absolute straight line at my buddy's tent, who hadn't woke up yet.
0: Oh.
1: And it never flinched at all. Like, we had to go get him, wake him up, tell him, get all your stuff, move your tent. And this thing just slowly kept walking in the exact same line. It was never going to move. It was not going to go around him. And but it's also really slow. So, not having seen this video, was this guy messing with this bison?
0: How'd
1: that even go?
0: Well, he was doing the typical tourist thing. He was just filming.
1: Oh.
0: He was filming it.
1: Okay.
0: And it was head on with him. So, he was some yards away. He was maybe about 20 yards away, maybe. So he was filming it. But unlike what you said, well, when you see the thing coming, let's try to get out of the way. I guess that's what they tell people. He was just still there filming, and all of a sudden it took off towards him. Now, when it took off, when it took off towards him, he ran one way to like a tree. And then the bison it ran to the tree, but then it stopped a little bit. So then the guy starts walking away. Then the bison starts charging at him again. And then there's this.
1: Oh, no, thank you.
0: Yeah, there was this back and forth for about, I would say about 25 seconds. And then.
1: It had to be in 1 hour to the guy that was getting chased, though. I mean, it had to seem like an eternity for him.
0: Oh, for him. But then he got it because he started running and his back was turned to the bison, and the bison just went. Just full-fledged at him, and he went flying in the air. And this guy...
1: That is brutal.
0: Yeah, so with that story... So what the people of Yellowstone are saying is, well, we tell everyone to stay about 25 yards away from them, and if they do approach you, you back up. So basically, you knew the rules, though, when you guys were there.
1: We should have filmed it looking back. I should have just had a camera trained on my cousin's tent there and just see what happens.
0: Well, exactly. I mean, that's what I'm finding out now is you just don't save anyone. Make sure we get content. That's what we need.
1: Those views.
0: Exactly. Yeah. Get those views. So were there any other close calls you had with bison out there or not? That was it?
1: No, it's just that one. And also, I don't know if you've been out there or not,
0: in
1: the Yellowstone out in that area. But there's one little town, and I can't remember what it was called. It was sort of like in the middle of somewhere around Yellowstone. But the whole town had seemed, at least for that time we were there, to be like taken over by these mule deer. I mean, they're walking up and down sidewalks, through people's yards, like across like in the city, all over the place. I mean, it was one of the weirdest things. I mean, from being from Appleton my whole life, I guess I don't see all that much, but I mean, bison are bigger, and number one draft picks, like you said. Yeah. I mean, I would take them. They're number one on the board.
0: Number one on the board for sure. Lyman, well, I mean, he took the guy down. You'll see this video, and you'll be impressed, all right?
1: Oh, I'm going to. Hey, have a great show, man. I appreciate it, PJ. Keep it up.
0: We're trying. I mean, the Brewers didn't help us, and now we don't have baseball talk for like 5 days, so I mean, we're trying our best.
1: I know. And we had to end on a clunker, so that's kind of the taste in your mouth till Friday or whatever. But
0: that's
1: it'll be
0: part.
1: Fine. They still have more wins than they've ever had in the first half. And, five game lead on the worst team ever built underneath us there. And I don't know. It'll be good. I'm still real positive. I understand that it kind of all took like a negative. It kind of just got a tint to it at the end there with all the injuries, the pitchers. But hopefully Harrison's fine, and I'm sure Miz will be there, probably just extra cautious with him. So.
0: It's like when your friend or your brother dares you to lick a battery, 9-volt battery. That's the taste that's in your mouth. That's the taste in our mouth right now, isn't it? Yeah, I think so.
1: Oh, man. You know what? There's as many bad things, PJ, as the first half ended with. I mean, there was so many. If it's always harder to find it, but if you look back at some of the awesome moments the Brewers have had in the first half, I mean, there's probably a good 3-4 days of content with that alone. I mean,
0: exactly.
1: Even in this last stretch with Churio turning backwards and hitting a left-handed hit almost over the fence. I mean, that's the kind of stuff, man. I love this team. I can't wait for Friday already, but I'm glad that they get some time off. It seems like it's needed.
0: Maybe they all should have hit that way yesterday. Maybe they should have all just, you know, if you're right-handed, you're hitting left-handed. If you're left-handed, you're hitting right. I mean, maybe reverse what's
1: like that.
0: The bad juju.
1: Forget bringing a position player into pitch.
0: Yeah.
1: Just everybody start hitting opposites.
0: Yeah, let's just throw their whole staff off and everything do that. Well, Credit Union Phil, thanks for joining us today.
1: Absolutely, buddy. You have a great rest of your day, PJ.
0: You too. All right, Credit Union Phil joining us here, 920-281-1570. You can get in. DK, not from Chaska. Praise the cameraman, I guess. Praise him, but again, it was just one of those things where I'm like, the guy, well, you really don't know the guy needed help until he got flung 8 feet in the air. I mean, there were signs he needed help because he was getting chased by the beast. But after a while, you know, it was just like, oh, I don't know, maybe the bison's just going to let go. No, it's not. Apparently, I might be saying bison wrong. This person must be from Fargo. 920-281-1570 is the Cease Electronics Talk and Text Line. Bison. Because I know there's bison and there's bison. Which way do we go? Bison or bison on it? Yeah, because I know they have the bison out there. I think it's the bison. Am I saying bison? Bison? Maybe I'm getting thrown off because when that... Isn't he... Bison, that was a... Street Fighter character, right? M. Bison? Wasn't that the guy we faced at the end of Street Fighter? M. Bison? Is it bison or bison? Bison. I think... Yeah. I'm getting challenged if it's that or that way. I don't know if it's bison. I say bison. But I know there's some bison out there, apparently. I don't know. I'm screwing the animal up. I don't know. I'll have to go to Webster's and figure it out during the break if I'm saying it right or wrong. But, yeah, DK, praise the cameraman. Why not? Give him a raise. Hopefully they make a lot of money on content and everything they got. All right, we got more coming up the bullpen next year on The Score.
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3: Well, the Milwaukee Brewers could not set a franchise record with 60 wins before the All-Star break as they would fall to the Pirates yesterday in Pittsburgh 14-5. Starting pitcher Robert Gasser would take the loss. He went 3 innings, giving up 8 hits, 7 earned runs while striking out 3. The Brewers' undoing would be in the 4th inning as they would give up 10 runs. Manager Pat Murphy says his team might just be running out of gas.
4: Guys are trying their hearts out. Guys, not everybody's on all cylinders right now.
3: Speaking of fatigue, this game initially was to have Jacob Mizorowski on the mound, but he was scratched. Here's more from Pat Murphy.
4: And Miz is not going to pitch. He didn't recover well from his last start, and we owe it to him to take a little more time. So,
5: what's he dealing with?
4: Just, he didn't recover well. His arm doesn't feel great. His body doesn't feel great. And there's no imaging or none of that stuff going on. We're just giving him a rest. And he needs some time away from throwing right now. He's had a big load. And, we're making that decision. You know, give him a break.
3: Now Major League Baseball's All-Star game will be on Tuesday as the Brewers enter the All-Star break. They'll be back into action this Friday when they host the Miami Marlins at American Family Field.
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0: This has been a test of the emergency alert system. Equipment that can warn you of an emergency is being tested. 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WSCOAM serves the East Central Wisconsin area. This concludes this test of the emergency alert system.
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4: All right, back on the bullpen. More bison talk. Bison or bison? Apparently, Trapper Bob and Nina trying to help me out. Did a little Google search on it. It says Tatanka is a Lakota Sioux word that translates to American bison or buffalo. So apparently I can just say buffalo. But Tatanka, wasn't he a wrestler in the 90s? I know he was. And then he turned bad guy when he hooked up with a $1 million man. I mean, everything goes back to wrestling. That was his name, Tatanka. I remember. I think his son's wrestling too, because I think he was just up in Green Bay last year. Like, Matt, like, the real wrestling. Yeah. Yeah. Yeah, I know that. Billy from Bellevue checking in, Cease Electronics talk text line. The person in the car getting the video, major fail. Just hit the horn and lead block instead, like, going to Disney and watching the show. I mean, yeah. Just watching that all unveil. I mean, what it really was like, when I went to Disney, I watched, they had like the Indiana Jones Temple of Doom scene where they had the ball rolling. That's kind of what this was. It was like the ball rolling after the guy, only the ball was the bison. And it just threw him in the air, 8 feet in the air. I mean, it was almost like that. You could actually make a point that that's maybe how they should end a movie or something like that, one of these scenes. It's just... That was incredible to see. Football Daily, got to do that. Thanks again to Community First Credit Union helping out with that. It is World Cup related once again. They're on a mission to save you money on all your loans, Community First Credit Union. The second best video I saw over the weekend was England fans singing Hey Jude to Jude Bellingham, score 2 goals to help England advance in the World Cup over Norway. That may have been the second biggest critical call of the weekend I had. What was Norway doing taking out Erling Haaland? What are you doing? They take him out after the first overtime. You need your big goal scorer in there. And I know it was hot and everything in Miami, but it was just like, well, what are you doing? So besides Ashby going out and giving up those home runs and all the runs in the lead in that first game of that doubleheader, Haaland getting subbed out in the second part of overtime in soccer. I was just like, what do you do? Leave him in. Leave him in. But yes, the England fans doing the sing-along of Wonderwall and Hey Jude. That was pretty good video over the weekend. So now, yep, the World Cup, the Final Four is set. The big one tomorrow, Spain and France. They're going to be doing that one down at Dallas. And then England and Argentina. That's going to be in Atlanta coming up on Wednesday. So almost the finals of the World Cup. So there you go. A little football daily. Thanks to Community First Credit Union. And look at the time. I'm just about out of it. Thanks again for checking out the bullpen here today. Back at it again tomorrow. The show with Tony G and Leo on the way next. They're going to recap more about the Brewers and Bucks and all that. I forgot to mention the greatest heist of the century. That was the Bucks giving Gary Trent Jr. $64 million. A guy that's averaged about 9 points during his time with the Bucks is getting $64 million. You want to talk about not going to Vegas? Where can you hit the jackpot? Apparently, if you score 9 points in the NBA, The Bucks will give you $64 million. Good work if you can get it. That's what I say. All right, it's a bullpen today here on The Score.
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9: Major League Baseball is now on All-Star break. The Yankees won their fourth straight game, 5-3 at Washington. Boston won its ninth in a row, a 10-inning win at the Mets, 3-2. By the way, the MLB schedule resumes Thursday with a Mets game at Philadelphia. Philly will be hosting the All-Star contest on Fox TV Tuesday night, and the Phillies' own Christopher Sanchez will start the All-Star game for the NL. The AL starting pitcher will be Toronto's Dylan Cease. San Diego edged Toronto 5-4. Arizona beat the Dodgers in LA again 5-3. Philadelphia shut out Detroit 5-0. The White Sox sent the A's to a ninth straight loss 9-1. Number one Yannick Sinner won the Wimbledon title in four sets, beating number two Alexander Zverev. He's now beaten Zverev 10 straight times over the last 2 years. In the NBA, Frank Vogel will be an assistant at Golden State. WNBA Indiana Rip Vegas.
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0: Time for Hurling Clark Law Firm traffic update right here on The Score. Let's take a look at the map right now in Northeast Wisconsin. The only notification that has popped up comes in the Green Bay area. 43 southbound at the ramp from Mason Street. Right shoulder is blocked due to a disabled vehicle. That notification is from this morning about 10:35 a.m. That's on the east side of Green Bay. Everything else south of that point here in the valley looks to be clear, normal travel times right now. So that's all I have to report on. That's your Hurling Clark Law Firm traffic update. 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
0: Happy Monday, Score Squad. 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

0: 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The weekend is now over. And I did, you know, obviously I saw a lot of people this weekend, had a big event that I was going to, and ran into a couple listeners of the show. And they said that they enjoyed the show, enjoy listening, enjoy our banter.
1: Oh, so you saw your mom and dad and aunt this weekend?
0: Yes. Okay,
1: good, good. Well,
0: TK,
1: thank you.
0: TK? No.
1: TK and DK?
0: And actually, I owe this gentleman a shout out. He listens every day on the podcast. He showed me his listening history. So I got to shout out Hamber. I butchered it. I got to shout out Hammer from Green Bay.
1: Hammer?
0: Hammer.
1: Okay, okay.
0: Shout out to Hammer.
1: Yeah, I met a dude. I didn't play at Reed on Friday. Beverly and I went out to Kakana and played a quick nine.
0: Okay.
1: And we got teamed up with a young man, and he said he was going to start listening. So I said, okay, well, as soon as you text us at 920-281-1570. His name was Clayton, so let's keep our eyes on the text line for Clayton, see if he's checking in today.
0: Look at us doing some word-of-mouth sales of our show.
1: Constantly promoting this program, this radio station. We'll see what happens.
0: Yeah, just keeping the place on our back.
2: All right, Beverly.
0: That's exactly
1: right. You know, when you talk to people, it's like, hey, what do you do? What do you do for a living? And I work in radio. Yeah, really? And then the first question is, are you on the radio?
0: Yes.
1: Yeah.
0: I had that conversation about once a week.
1: I do both. I'm in sales, and I do a show at the Stiff every day from noon to 2, Monday through Friday. Oh, really? Oh,
0: You do the show with a stiff back, did you say?
1: A stiff back as well.
0: Yeah, as well.
1: Yeah.
0: All right. Well, with that, thanks to everybody who tunes in.
1: Everyone that tunes in is our friend.
0: The ones who check in on the Cease Electronic Talk and Text line, and even the ones who don't, the silent listeners. That's all right. You're always welcome. Thanks for listening. And the next part of today's show is breaking news.
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1: Breaking news brought to you by Northside True Value Hardware. Didn't we have Taden Hall on the show?
0: We did.
1: Yeah. Since he's been on the show, another day, another knock for Taden Hall. He hit a dinger yesterday.
0: Attaboy, Taden.
1: How about that? The show with Tony G and Leo Karma continues.
0: Just keeps rolling.
1: Just come on the program, and then you'll start hitting. Maybe we should get Christian Yelich on the show. Maybe maybe Aaron Ashby should come on the show.
0: I like it. I like that a lot.
1: Man.
0: This is a great call.
1: That's your breaking news brought to you by Northside True Value Hardware.
0: Maybe we can get Nate Ament on the show, but more on that a little bit later.
4: Yeah. Four to the double cheese and sausage.
5: 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Here you, dude.
6: 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Just what in the hell do you think you are doing?
7: 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Having some food.
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0: 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They always post pictures of what they got on the menu, and it does look delectable. That's Tanner's Grill and Bar West. Here's what we got coming up today. In about 10 minutes, we'll be joined by Matt Carroll for Talking Crew. We'll do a quick, we'll talk about the Brewers after the first half, the whole Jacob Mizorowski, Kyle Harrison injury thing. That's what we'll talk about with Matt Carroll. Also, we'll do a quick recap on what the Brewers drafted from over this weekend. The draft in Major League Baseball is not as big of a spectacle as other leagues, but still important to touch on to see what the Brewers are loading up on.
1: Oh, I'm ready.
0: We'll award the dad joke of the week to start hour number two.
1: Award? Is it an award, or are we just going to
0: Yeah, maybe not an
1: share.
0: Award.
1: Are we going to share that?
0: We're going to share.
1: Okay, good.
0: Yeah, that's a better verb.
1: I know we're an award-winning show, but
0: And then the first conversation in hour two is going to be a good one. We'll buck it up as the Bucks made a re-sign of one player, in Gary Trent Jr., and we watched.
1: Going to be a lot of Gary Trent talk today.
0: It's going to be at multiple different points. Hint, hint. And then Leo and I were texting last night. Out of all the things we text about, Summer League Basketball was one.
1: I said, dude, are you watching this? Why am I watching Summer League Basketball? Well, I was curious.
0: Yep.
1: I was curious. I wanted to see how Sainsbury's and Ament. And
0: same, same.
1: A couple
0: here.
1: Of the new acquisitions looked, and boy, I got to tell you, Tony, I was not impressed.
0: No, I was not.
1: I was not impressed at all.
0: No, it was.
1: I mean, I know it's summer league, and what it doesn't mean anything, but it'd be nice to just to see. Wow, these guys are going to be superstars in the NBA.
0: Nope,
1: but we'll get into it.
0: We will get into it in that conversation that also features the score poll. We'll do some MLB home run derby predictions and look ahead for that later tonight, and then we'll award.
1: I have no idea who's in the home run derby.
0: So. I'll have that conversation.
1: We'll be counting on you for that.
0: It's one of my favorite events of the year.
1: I could care less.
0: Well, that's good to know.
1: Yeah.
0: We do have
1: Score Squad. Are you going to watch the Home Run Derby tonight?
0: I know I will.
1: Isn't it on Netflix?
0: It is on Netflix.
1: How are you going to watch it?
0: I don't know. I'll find a way.
1: I have Netflix.
0: Illegally stream it? No, I didn't say that out loud on air.
1: Why? Again, MLB baseball, stiff of the day tomorrow. Putting that on Netflix.
0: Stiff of the year.
1: Yeah. I mean, it's just, what are you doing?
0: Well, that's our show menu, and we do have a caller on the line already on the
1: Cease right.
0: Electronic Talk and Text line. Who's this? You're live with Tony G and Leo on a Monday afternoon.
2: This is Jeff from Appleton.
0: Hi, Jeff. How are you?
2: Good. Hey, I was the grand prize winner. Went to St. Louis. I just wanted to call in and tell you thanks for a great weekend down there. So, and the tickets were awesome. We actually went down a day early to do the 4th of July down there. They had a big celebration underneath the arch. They had, even though it rained, so we didn't go down, but they were supposed to have Bob Marley's kid perform at like 5, but it was pouring, so we didn't go down there. But we went down there about 7:30, and Kenny Loggins was on stage. And then after that, they had Miranda Lambert perform until about 10:30, and then they had a big drone show, and then the fireworks, and then the next day, or on Monday, we went to the game, and we had great seats. Didn't start out very good, but ended up winning. So I just want to thank the score and all you guys for a great prize package.
0: Oh, you are welcome, Jeff in Appleton. Well, thank you for calling in, and congratulations on being the winner. Glad you had a good time. Did you see a couple of Brewers victories while you were there?
2: Yeah, well, they won on Monday, and we stayed, I wanted to go to the game on Tuesday when Miz was pitching, but the wife's like, hey, you're not spending the money for the tickets, so, but, they won four out of five, so it was good.
0: Yeah, well, the wives know best, Jeff. Thanks for calling in. Glad you had a great time with your family out there.
2: All right, thank you.
0: Absolutely. Well, see, that's what we do here at the
1: score. Yeah, you know, that's why the score squad, we take care of you guys, you take care of us, and it's just, you know, as we can say, one hand washes the other, right?
0: That's true.
1: Brian in Greenville.
0: Yep.
1: Now, he wants a shout-out for his 13-under baseball team. The 13-under Fox Cities crew hit their way to the championship this weekend, led by Finian, Hayes, Jack, and All-Star with a combined 30 hits.
0: I think it's Alistar.
1: Okay. Okay, that was from a distance. Okay, so Finian, Hayes, Jack, and Alistar with a combined 30 hits.
0: Huge.
1: There you go.
0: Huge. 30 hits, wow.
1: Finian, Hayes, are those all first names? Finian, Hayes, Jack, and Alistar?
0: Probably, you know, what you call them, whether it's a first name or last name.
1: Okay. Well, good job, boys.
0: Way to go.
1: 13-under Fox City's crew.
0: That's right. Well, Leo.
1: I think we're going to get another call today, too.
0: We are.
1: A longtime Hall of Fame listener.
0: Oh, boy.
1: He's going to be calling in at some point.
0: It's funny you call him Hall of Fame, whoever it is, because I wanted to had a fun conversation with Score Squad on Friday while you were out, and I wanted to bring it up while you were in. So, right out of the gate here, you know, the score poll question from Friday was, who was the first half MVP of the Milwaukee Brewers?
1: Okay.
0: Had a nice conversation on that. And then just, you know how we do around here, organically transition the conversation to, of the score, who was the first half MVP?
1: Who was the first
0: half? 6 months of this new lineup.
1: Okay.
0: Who was the first half MVP? You got PJ, Nick, Leo, Tony G, Alex.
1: Oh, you're talking about on-air people?
0: On-air people. Who's the first half MVP?
1: Well, what did the score squad say?
0: That's a great question. We definitely had some votes for Leo Kiper Jr., that's for sure. I had Alex Thomas in here for a segment, and he did the very manager thing and just kind of said, it's a good lineup, and shouted out everybody's individual talents. Good thing for Alex. And then I opened it up to who's the Score Squad first half MVP. Of listeners and texters in and chiming in.
1: That shows up for all the events.
0: That's true.
1: Yeah.
0: The events.
1: Yeah, we had good turnouts for March Madness. I mean, that's kind of how I look at it.
0: Mm-hmm.
1: It's not just calls and texts.
0: Sure.
1: It's showing up for the events.
0: Get there, yeah.
1: So we got to think about that. March Madness, who was at most of the events, who came to the draft bash.
0: Well, who had perfect attendance? Didn't Hop and Nina?
1: Yeah, I mean, that's why I'm leaning towards Hop, because he contributes to the show.
0: Yeah. Dice Shaking Lamar, though, has good performance.
1: Yeah.
0: He's been to events. He gave me a hug. He texts in.
1: Well, he's often. Definitely in the running.
0: I mean, he always has text of the week. Like, that is text of the week. A lot of times it just seems to be dice shaking. We could do newcomer of the year as well. Is that TKDK? Brian?
1: Brian, the lawyer. Yeah, they're all good.
0: Jerry Browndre, that's another newcomer.
1: Jerry, yeah. Credit Union Phil, Timberly, Connor. Connor showed up at, who's all at Leo Palooza? Got to think of it in those terms, too. Mm-hmm.
0: David Springetti.
1: Yeah. That was his only appearance of the year, though.
0: So. That's true. Okay.
1: Well, he lives in Florida.
0: Yeah, yeah.
1: P.I. Patrick calls practically every day.
0: Mm-hmm.
1: He's coming back. Young Vern. Yeah. Terrible Tim has some witty texts. He shows up a lot.
0: Mm-hmm.
1: Yeah, it's we got a great... It's. I mean, we'd have to let them decide.
0: We can't do that ourselves.
1: Yeah.
0: It has to be Score Squad related. But you said call. We got another caller here on the Cease Electronic Talk and Text Line. Is this one, do you know, that you were waiting on?
1: Yeah, it's a possibility. Okay. It's a possibility. Let's head out there.
0: All right, let's see who this is. Hi, you're live with Tony G and Leo. Who are we speaking with?
9: Gentlemen, how's it going?
0: Oh, it's going well. Going well. Who's this?
9: Bob from Oshkosh.
0: Who from Oshkosh?
9: Bob from Oshkosh.
1: Bobby? The Hall of Famer, Bobby?
9: Hey, Leo, it's me, the old poop hall sweener here in the valley.
1: Yeah, you old stiff.
9: Keeping the faith, brother.
1: I don't
9: see they invented a new sport out in Yellowstone the other day, huh?
1: Oh,
9: flipping.
1: Yeah, that guy got tough.
9: Was Phil Collins filming a remake of In the Air tonight?
1: Oh, that Bobby.
9: Oh, my God, that was unbelievable.
1: Yeah, that guy, I hope he's okay, first
0: I hope
1: and
0: so
1: foremost.
0: Too, yeah.
1: But he got,
9: I hope he's okay. He's okay.
1: Yeah, he got flipped in the air, and that must have hurt.
0: 8 feet in the air, yeah.
1: 8 feet?
9: Did you see them trees, man? They were, like, getting bent sideways.
1: Yeah, you don't mess with wild animals.
0: No.
1: I don't know why he was out there in the first place.
0: Yeah.
1: But stay on the other side of the fence.
9: Yeah, you like that picture, huh, old man?
1: Yeah, exactly.
9: Wow.
1: Woo! Yeah, I saw that.
9: He was P.O., baby.
1: Yeah, we could call that guy Stiff of the Week.
0: Could. Yeah.
1: Stiff of the Day.
9: Yes.
1: Who knows, Bob?
9: That was Kiss of the Day, man. That was Kiss of the Month.
1: No
9: hey,
1: kidding.
9: Quick question. Where's the Home Run Derby going to be tonight? Is that on... Are they streaming that darn thing, or what the heck?
1: It's on Netflix, apparently, Bob.
0: Netflix only.
9: Oh, crap.
1: Yeah. Yeah, yuck. That's why,
9: yuck.
1: You're trying to lose fans? Yeah. Have it on a streaming service. Why not just have it on national TV on NBC or something?
0: Got
1: to
0: grow the game, yeah.
1: Or who's covering the All-Star game? TBS, NBC?
0: I have no idea.
1: CBS, it ABC? No one even knows.
9: That could be an idea for the NBA All-Star game from now on. Just you don't want billions to see it, just stream it.
0: No. True. It could
1: so
0: be.
1: So crazy. So crazy.
0: Well.
9: That's how she goes.
0: Hey, you know what, Bob and Oshkosh? We appreciate you calling in. This was the Hall of Famer you said was calling in.
1: No, well, he's another Hall of Famer.
0: Well, okay.
1: Yeah.
9: I'm a Hall of Famer in my own mind.
1: There you go.
0: Well,
1: there you
0: counts.
1: Go.
0: Well, Bob, we appreciate you calling in. We're going to let you go. We got another break here coming up, our first
9: have
0: break
9: a
0: of the show.
9: Great week, gentlemen. Thank you for having me.
0: Of
1: Thanks,
0: course.
1: Bob. Have a good week.
0: Thank you for calling in. Look at us. Two callers already. We're not even 20 minutes
1: into
0: the
1: show. Busy. Well, we're busy. No, the Hall of Famer is... he dubbed himself the franchise. He was a big Shane Sparks caller. He said he's coming out of retirement today.
0: Really?
1: Yeah. Well, I don't know when he's calling. But
0: phone lines
1: are
0: open all day long, Score Squad.
1: Both well, we have a guest coming up next. So
0: we do. Yeah, that's true. Well, it's open on the talk line and the text line. DK Knight from Chaska. We got to get set up the scories at Tanner's or Stone Toad. The scories.
1: The Score Squad.
0: Mm-hmm.
1: Who said that?
0: DK Knight from Chaska.
1: Yeah, yeah, the score is at Tanner's or Stone Toad. Yeah, we got to get a get together. I'm planning something for the 25th year of the Appleton Trophy Fantasy Football Show.
0: Right.
1: We're going to get something going for that. We're going to do a live show somewhere.
0: Mm-hmm.
1: Well, it's...
0: Is Balky coming back for that this year?
1: Yeah, he'll be on the fantasy show each and every week. He misses... Like, we do a preseason show, and then he misses the season opener because he's in Vegas with his full-time fantasy job. He's there for the week. He's running drafts. It's crazy. So today is really warm, Tony.
0: It is. Yeah, it is.
1: So I typically, when I talk about ex-golf, I say, well, on those rainy days, on those 100-degree days,
0: today,
1: 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Tony.
0: We're going to take our first break of the show. When we come back, Talking Crew with Matt Carroll. He'll join the show. We'll discuss some Brewers stuff. You know, Mizorowski, Kyle Harrison. 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
1: You can take me out of the running for the score MVP caller. I'm only here for the free merch and fame that knowing Leo affords me.
0: Yeah. Yeah.
1: Okay.
0: Can't fault you. Can't fault you.
1: Oh, Phil, you're funny.
0: More show with Tony G and Leo. 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
0: 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It's not just a slogan. 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
3: Westwood One Sports presents this World Soccer Update. Wednesday's World Cup semifinal game in Atlanta between Argentina and England evokes memories of a famous game from 40 years ago in Mexico. Same two teams. It was in the quarterfinals, scoreless in the second half, an Argentina goal that was clearly punched in by the hand of Argentina's star player, Diego Maradona. They didn't have VAR 40 years ago. Maradona, after that game, called it the hand of God. He would score again in that game, a goal where he dribbled 60 yards through six England defenders. Argentina won 2-1 and went on to win the World Cup. This Argentina team is trying to be the first in 64 years to repeat as champions. First semifinal is tomorrow in Dallas. That's France against Spain. FIFA began rankings in the early 1990s. This is the first time the World Cup Final Four has the teams ranked in the top four. John Stashower, Westwood One Sports.
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12: Today and tomorrow are first alert weather days because of extreme heat. Today, steamy sunshine, hot and humid, a high of 95, the heat index near 100 degrees. Tonight, warm and muggy, a low of 72 with fair skies. Tomorrow, up to 97 with the heat index eclipsing 100. From the WBY First Alert Weather Center, I'm meteorologist Steve Balon.
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0: 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Matt Carroll joins the show of the Cold Brew Pod, which you can find at coldbrew_pod. He's an MLB writer for Just Baseball as well. Matt Carroll, which you can find at MKEMatt13, hops aboard on this Monday afternoon in the All-Star break. Hi, Matt. How are you doing today?
1: I am doing well. Glad we made it to the All-Star break so we get to take a little rest just like the team, and kind of look back at what happened during the first half.
2: Can MLB stop scheduling the Brewers in Pittsburgh right before the All-Star break?
0: No kidding.
1: Oh, my God. It's crazy. It feels like it happens more often than it doesn't. And when it does, it just, I don't know why they can't, why that's always such a death sentence for the team.
0: Seriously. Yeah, I don't know. The team just goes on these long road trips, I guess. I don't know. I don't want to make excuses for them because it's like you should come away with at least one win, but whatever. So let's start here, Matt, with what the Brewers decided to do with their starting pitching over this series. How concerned should we be with these pitching updates before the All-Star break? You know, they skipped a start on Sunday for Jacob Mizorowski. Kyle Harrison's on the injured list now. With the All-Star break, these guys miss one, maybe two starts. So is this a point of concern or just using this midseason classic break as a calculated, you know, buffer time for to let these guys' arms rest?
1: Yeah, I mean, I really think it more is that a little bit surprising because we didn't expect an IL stint for Harrison. The Miz news about kind of pushing his start was also very last second. So I think it's more surprising than anything. But yeah, the Brewers have kind of been, you know, patching it together and making it work. Now you've got Woody back on the IL, so had to call Gasser back up, and you have to imagine he'll be around for a while now at this point. And luckily everyone who's, for the most part, who's stepped into that starting role has by and large done well. But yeah, you get this extended time. You realize what, especially with a guy like Mizorowski, you know, you push his start and factor the All-Star game into it. He's going to be pitching once again, the most innings he's pitched in his career for a season. You want to manage it at least a little bit if you expect to go into the postseason, hopefully having the best of your best in your rotation. So it doesn't sound like it's anything to be concerned. And they'll do what they've been doing for years, I guess, with their starting rotation and just kind of making their way through it. But either way, it was a little bit goofy kind of towards the end of the stretch. The Brewers are still in a great position compared to the rest of the league, being having the second best record in MLB.
2: Matt, besides Jacob Mizorowski, who's your first half MVP for the Crew?
1: Hard for me not to go with, honestly, Jake Bowers at this point. And I know Bryce Terang, you know, if you're looking at WAR, I think you've got a really good argument to be made for him, obviously, and I probably wouldn't fight you on it if you did. But what Jake Bowers was able to do, particularly early on in the season when the Brewers had Churio and Yelich and Vaughn on the injured list, Bowers was a huge reason why the Brewers were able to stay afloat until those guys got back in the lineup and then everyone just started mashing. He's up to, I think it was 18th homer he hits, looking by far better than he's ever looked in his career. And let's be honest, maybe should have been an All-Star. Maybe should have been named one of those replacements. We could talk all up and down all day about how they decide that stuff. But either way, he's an All-Star in our hearts. And yeah, I give him my, let's say, call it offensive MVP of the season for what he was able to do.
0: Excuse me there. From that perspective, that's who I went with. That was our score poll on Friday, Matt. Jake Bowers has had a phenomenal first half of the season. And let's transition to another hitter in this lineup in Joey Ortiz. He's been swinging really well lately heading into the All-Star break, specifically when he's in the lineup as the third baseman rather than the shortstop. Is his defensive positioning really all it takes for him to produce, or has there been a larger shift at play here?
1: It's interesting that it kind of happened that way. He's good defensively at both positions, so I don't feel like there would be that much weighing on his mind one way or the other where it would carry over into his offensive, you know, situation. I think if anything, it's the fact that Pratt's now on the team, and that had to light a fire under him a little bit of, hey, you know, Renhifo was the one who was DFA'd, but we're making moves now, and if you're not going to produce offensively, then you might be next on the chopping block. So as soon as Pratt came up, really, yeah, that coincided obviously with the switch to playing more over at third base, but I think that might have been what kind of snapped things into place for him. And hey, you know, if he, it's not like he's lighting the world on fire, but he is doing much, much better. And even if you get mild production with him, with what he brings on the elite side of things defensively, you'll take it. And so he may have saved his job with what he's been doing. Now, can he continue doing that between now and the rest of the season? Because if he doesn't, we know there's guys down there at AAA who could potentially slot into that spot. But it's good to see him finally doing what we know he's capable of, because we saw it in 2024.
2: Christian Yelich, he's struggling this season. He batted 182 in July before the break. What do the Brewers need to do to light a fire under Yelich to get him going in the second half?
1: It's hard to say exactly what it is that's causing him to be struggling right now. You look at the stats, if anything, it seems that he's not really being as aggressive as he normally is. He's a little bit more tentative at the plate, and I know we see him get aggressive when he is, you know, striking out on that low and away breaking ball, but it just feels he's not planning on taking a deeper dive into this, but it seems like he's not aggressive at all on first pitch, the first pitch of the at bat. He is not making as much contact out of zone, and a lot of those things happen when you're just guessing a little bit more, or second guessing yourself almost. Murph has said some really good things about how, you know, he's coming in early. He's really trying to work through this and figure out, you know, what it is that's causing it. But he's Yelich. He's not going anywhere. So he really needs to figure it out. And the Brewers need him to figure it out if they expect to, you know, probably run into the Dodgers in the playoffs again. If they want to actually get past them, they need every single, or as many bats as possible, firing on all cylinders at that point. You know, luckily, he's got some time, but you want him feeling comfortable for a while going into the playoffs. So eventually that time, that clock's going to start ticking. But it's just odd. We've never, you know, we've seen him struggle but still be aggressive, where he is, you know, just getting on top of balls, and then that's the problem, but not really seen him be this tentative before.
0: Yeah, I mean, it's almost like he's just not seeing the ball well at all. I mean, you can just tell in the swings that he's taking. He's falling into the same traps too, man. I mean, like, there's so many back foot sliders that he just cannot lay off of. It's almost like, yeah, this is a rookie season, first time seeing some breaking stuff. So it's a bit concerning, I think, for all of us. But we'll see what the second half holds. Maybe he's a back nine player and can turn this all around in the second half, and hopefully just stay healthy as well. But Matt, what are you looking out for or towards with the Home Run Derby tonight and the All-Star Game tomorrow? Are you big on this type of stuff, or do you take the Midseason Classic to kind of take a break as well?
1: I do kind of usually chill out a little bit and kind of like, all right, I don't have to plan my evenings around a game every single night this week for once. But I do like kind of at least keeping an eye on the Home Run Derby, and especially when you've got some fun young guys here in this year's version. I think Kyle Schwarber, the Andrew Fisher of MLB, as some are saying, I think it has to be a favorite for tonight just because of what he did last year during the All-Star Game. But I'm really looking forward to see Jack Caglione of the Royals. I think he's got some prodigious pop that he showed at Florida when he was in college, and he's just starting to come into his own. And if he puts on a show tonight, it's going to be just bombs that he launches. So he's going to be my dark horse, I think, for tonight's Derby. Mm. But I'll be tuning in when he's at bat, because when he hits home runs, they are fun ones.
0: That is a great call out for one of the young talents in the league. And We're going to spend some time on this in hour number two, but I want your thoughts on it as well. Munetaka Murakami is now in the home run derby for the White Sox. He spent the better part of the last, what, month and a half, 2 months injured? Is this something where if you're a White Sox guy, I mean, just for the sake of conversation here with you, Matt, while you're on the show, is this something where from a team perspective you're concerned and almost say, what are you doing participating in this? He just spent the last month and a half being injured.
1: I think fans always have that little bit of worry, even if it's not coming back right after an injury. There's always the, oh, well, you know, it might mess up his swing for the second half and all that stuff, even though there's been studies done to show that, you know, it's really not a thing. But I think for White Sox fans, like, you just got to be excited for it. You've had such depressing seasons, several of them in a row, and now you've got a team that's competing, tied for the division lead in the AL Central, and now your young stud is hopping into the home run derby. Like, just have some excitement with it, and he's got as good a chance to win as any. I mean, he was up there with the leaders. He's still up there with the leaders, even after having spent time on the IL. So this is also a guy who's been, you know, playing pro overseas for a while and now is over here in the U.S. So it's not like he's, you know, a young kid out of college. Like, he's got some experience launching bombs. So I don't expect it to go too bad for him, and he'll be yet another fun one to watch.
0: Well, I think so as well. I'm looking forward to watching it. I'm a big home run derby fan. I watch it every year that I can, and so I'm definitely looking forward to that tonight, and I'm also looking forward to talking with you again in a week, Matt, when we have more Brewers baseball to talk about. Thanks for hopping on. As always, appreciate your time, and we'll talk with you again soon.
1: You bet. Be good, you guys.
0: Yep, you as well. That is Matt Carroll. He is of the Cold Brew Pod, MLB writer for Just Baseball. You got to follow him on X at MKEMatt13. Both Leo and I do. He's got great content that he posts and great nightly banter and perspective on the Brewers. 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Leo, are you at all concerned before we hit our next break with the whole Jacob Mizorowski, Kyle Harrison thing? Is this just a break in your mind? I know you said you're not a fan of extra rest for Mizorowski.
2: Well, what did I say last week on this show? Don't pitch him.
0: There you
2: on
0: go.
2: On Sunday.
0: Yep.
2: I hate to see him get beat 14-5.
0: Yeah.
2: But I think it was a smart move.
0: Mm-hmm. Yep.
2: So am I concerned? I'm always concerned when they mention tired arm.
0: Yeah.
2: Because who's on the 60-day IL now with a tired arm? That's how it started.
0: That's true.
2: Yeah.
0: That's a great point.
2: It always leads to an injury.
0: Mm-hmm. I think, you know, a lot of the...
2: They've just been pitching. Who's next? Aaron Ashby? I mean, come on.
0: I'm surprised he's not.
2: Well, they said his velo is not down, so he's still throwing 99. His locations aren't great, Bob.
0: That's a good one.
2: That one hurts Saturday.
0: Yeah.
2: At least get one.
0: Mm-hmm.
2: If you get one in that... And I thought they'd win that first one, but...
0: Yeah, they should have. They were up in that first of that doubleheader, first game of the series.
2: Yeah. When's the last time they blew a three-run lead that late in the game?
0: That's it. Yeah. It's been a while. Again,
2: and then they had a rally in the ninth, and then, of course, they hit into a double play.
0: Again, what do we say? Stop going to Pittsburgh before the All-Star break. It just does not go
2: House
0: well.
2: House of Horrors.
0: Unbelievable.
2: I said this too. I said Pittsburgh's red hot. They're crushing the ball right now.
0: You did say that.
2: They just made mincemeat out of Brewers pitching.
0: Yep.
2: Made them look sick.
0: The good news.
2: I'm trying not to get upset about
0: the
2: it.
0: The good news is the Dodgers also got swept by the Diamondbacks.
2: Yeah, you never know.
0: So Milwaukee's still a game and a half out of the first place.
2: That's the great Vince Scully said. It's baseball's a maddening game. It's maddening.
0: It's maddening.
2: It drives me batty sometimes.
0: And there's a whole second half yet.
2: Can't wait.
0: A lot of
2: I'm kind of looking forward to a week off that I don't have to.
0: Stress.
2: Like Matt said, just start to plan my night around watching a game.
0: Yeah. Well, that's fair enough. When we come back, the Brewers had a draft this weekend. Major League Baseball did. We'll tell you who the Brewers took and why and give you some feedback on that before the top of the hour. Second break. Don't go anywhere. More show with Tony G and Leo after this.
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5: Well, the Brewers have hit the All-Star break, though they did it with a bit of a limp, getting swept in Pittsburgh over the weekend. They also saw Brandon Woodruff go on the 60-day IL, Kyle Harrison go on the 15-day IL, and Jacob Mizrowski miss his final start due to fatigue. Despite that, Brewers do have 59 wins, the second-best record in baseball, on a five-game lead in the NL Central. This manager, Pat Murphy, wasn't trying to make too much of getting swept by the fourth-place Pirates.
6: That's how small the margin is in Major League Baseball. I mean, you know, guys are trying their hearts out, and guys, not everybody's on all cylinders right now, but that's, you know, we're going to set a record for wins in the first half in the franchise, and we haven't had too many of these back-to-back losses all year.
5: Again, the team is at the All-Star break. They return Friday when they open a series against the Marlins at American Family Field. Turning to the Bucks, they're going to be back in action tonight out in Las Vegas Summer League as they take on the Suns. Milwaukee 0-2 so far, including a loss to the Spurs yesterday. However, first-round pick Braden Berries has averaged 22 points per game through the first two. Tip tonight out west set for 9.
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5: We're now just a little more than 2 weeks out from the start of Packers training camp. Rookies due to report 2 weeks from today. Veterans will join them the day after that first practice, July 29th. And the Big Ten could hold their football media day starting 2 weeks from tomorrow in Chicago. With this Wisconsin Sports Zone Network update, I'm Zach Heil.
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0: With the 25th pick of the 2026 MLB draft, the Milwaukee Brewers select Trey Evo, a shortstop from Corona High School in Corona, California.
1: I think we can call the Evo family a dynasty at this point. A quality bat for Trey Evo. And guess what? The Brewers love the Evo family because just last year, the 32nd selection was his brother.
2: That's right, the Milwaukee Brewers, with their first round pick, had a selection of a brother of a player they drafted a year prior.
3: Yeah, great pick. I think he was rated 107th. You got him at 25. That's a steal.
2: Yeah.
3: What is John Horst picking for the Brewers now?
2: It is actually unbelievable because all of the critiques on the Brewers draft in this pick, particularly of Trey Abel, a high school shortstop, was that it was not great. Of course. It was not a great pick. A lot of outlets are saying that he is, like you just said, Leo, someone who they could have gotten later, someone who does not really do it for a lot of teams, but the Brewers saw him, have his brother, and thought, let's take him. You know, CBS Sports gave the pick a C. ESPN's draft ranking for Ebel was 37. MLB Pipeline, like you just said, 107. And they take him at 107.

0: was supposed to go between 20 and 25. And I thought the little research I did on this, I thought they may take him with their first pick.
1: Yeah.
0: And they got him with their second pick.
1: Mm-hmm.
0: So I know it's all about slotting and MLB. No, they're not gonna have to pay Abel that much, and they probably took, maybe they want to give it to CC Sabathia's kid.
1: They want
0: to pay him more money.
1: Yeah, that last pick there.
0: No, you need that money to get these high school kids. Didn't they take like 9 pitchers in a row yesterday?
1: Something like that.
0: Yes. It was crazy.
1: Yep.
0: So some of those are high school players who are committed to go to college. So if you have a little bit more money in the coffers, hey, why don't you come play for us instead of going to college?
1: Yeah, 7 of 8 draft picks, that's 8, 9 of 11 draft picks, were pitchers there in the back half of the picks that they made. In the 20th round, pick 611, Carsten Sabathia III, a first baseman out of the University of Houston, son of CeCe Sabathia. So a former Brewer getting some tie-in there. That's pretty cool.
0: How is he not a pitcher?
1: That's a great question.
0: He's a big kid, 6'4", 250.
1: And the other thing is, too, I don't know if he's young or what the deal is.
0: He's pretty old.
1: But, well, maybe that's why. But it looked like every piece of film I see on his swing looks like he is a dominant hitter. And for some reason,
0: but he only hit 8 home runs.
1: All the way to the 20th round.
0: His only 8 home runs at his last season at Houston.
1: Right. But even so, I mean, you know, you watch some of his tape. I mean, the guy can just mash. I mean, maybe because it's just batting practice. I don't know. But, yeah, in 2025, he slashed .283 with a .511 OPS. 6 homers, 107 plate appearances as a senior. So, I mean, he can hit. I think he's got the average to hit. Might take some time, but still cool to have a Sabathia in the mix. And then I don't know if you saw this as well, Leo, but there was a pitcher who got drafted from the Brewers. I think I sent this. I don't know if I sent this to you. But Brady Smith was selected by the Milwaukee Brewers. Let's see exactly where Smith was. Let me just pull it up. Brady Smith was selected by the Milwaukee Brewers, and he, in the 18th round, pick 551, okay?
0: Okay.
1: And he was interviewed, and he said, you know, talking about how excited he is to be in the Brewer organization and all these things, and then he said, I'm coming for Jacob Mizorowski.
0: What?
1: Yeah, I said, I'm coming for Jacob Mizorowski.
0: Okay.
1: So a bit of a arrogant, a confident remark there. But I think as the 18th round pick, you got a lot of work to do to become Jacob Mizorowski. All right, pal? Don't go coming into the organization. Like, you're just ruffling feathers already. Like, just be respectful. Just say the easy thing and get out of the way. Hey, you know what? Appreciate the opportunity to be drafted. I'm excited to be in the Brewer organization. Can't wait to get to work. Shut up, and that's all you got to say.
0: Yeah, and then here's kind of a weird one, too. They took a player out of Texas State University, Chase Mora.
1: Okay.
0: Who, as a right-handed pitcher, and he didn't pitch, he had Tommy John surgery before getting out of the field at Texas Tech, and then he just came back, and he tied Paul Goldschmidt for the amount of home runs hit at Texas State University.
1: Wow.
0: So I watched some tape on him, and all he does is hit home runs. But he's a pitcher. So I don't get that one, but we'll see. We'll see.
1: How about in round 17, pick 521, Chance Ruby, a shortstop out of Union High School, Wilmont Union High School in Wisconsin.
0: Yeah.
1: In state.
0: Finally.
1: Huge.
0: I know we just got a text from Trapper Bob. From reviewing the Brew, he sent an article about a Brewers coach who was drafted by the White Sox. Not a coach, but a son or nephew.
1: Nephew.
0: Yeah, I didn't read it. So,
1: yeah, Cole Prosek celebrates teammates after hitting a home run. Yeah, so Prosek, I think, is the one this is talking about. This was just sent to us in a break, so we haven't read this article yet. Besides live on air, 19-year-old Prosek was one of the best high school bats available in the 2026 Major League Baseball draft with a quick left-handed swing. He is the opposite of the Brewers' first-round pick, Ebel. funny how they throw that in there. Brewers passed on Prosek at the 25th pick, but the high schooler didn't last long on the draft board. With the 41st pick in the 2026 Major League Baseball draft, the White Sox drafted Prosek. So that's pretty cool. Number one overall pick, Chalowski. I don't know if you saw this. Rob Manfred butchered the name reading.
0: Yeah, probably did.
1: The number one overall pick. That's awesome. That's great.

0: Good job, Bob.
1: The other notable pick from around the league could have been was the fact that Jim Thome's son, Landon Thome, got drafted. And Jim Thome is a 600-plus home run hitter who retired a couple years ago, played for like 9 MLB organizations. And it's kind of the scary thing, you know, CC Sabathia, Jim Thome, you know, we've seen Matt Holliday's kid, Jackson Holliday. We see Bo Bichette in the league, Fernando Tatis Jr. in the league, Vlad Guerrero Jr. in the league. It's a scary thing because all these guys are now, you know, all these phenomenal baseball players, Hall of Fame baseball players like Jim Thome, are now having their kids play in Major League Baseball. And it is wild that it's like, wait a minute, you mean to tell me Jim Thome has a kid who's now this age playing baseball?
0: Yeah.
1: Just got drafted?
0: It happens.
1: I just remember watching Jim Thome hit number 600. You know, how soon is it before we get Ryan Braun Jr. drafted in the majors? So it's a crazy thing to see some of these sons of major leaguers. Sometimes it's just the name, right? Like Jackson Holliday hasn't lived up to his prospect rankings. Probably just got that because he did pretty good growing up and had the Holliday last name. Probably not deserving of being a notable prospect, but was enough to get some sort of accreditation as he was coming up and has not done much as a member of the Baltimore Orioles organization. But yeah, this is the draft for the Brewers. They come away with a haul of picks. Usually, a lot of times, these guys opt for, like, there's a lot of high school talent in Major League Baseball drafts. A lot of these guys opt to go to college to try to see if they can up their draft stock, up the amount of money they can sign for. But overall, the Milwaukee Brewers should be pretty happy, pretty accomplished with the list that they have. A lot of pitchers, a lot of outfielders, and then some shortstop help as well. But the Brewers value those.
0: Yeah, there's a lot of there's no log jam at shortstop.
1: No.
0: For Milwaukee.
1: No.
0: Yeah, I wouldn't want to. I think he'd be playing somewhere else.
1: Come away with 2 shortstops.
0: Yeah, that's okay.
1: Yeah, it is what it is.
0: Shortstops are typically the best player on the field, mm-hmm. So you can move them anywhere.
1: Yeah, yeah.
0: I'm just looking forward to. I wonder if Struss Snyder will end up in Appleton.
1: That's a great question.
0: I think he's ready for high A.
1: Yeah. Yeah, probably.
0: He'll do the rookie thing in Arizona, and then mm-hmm. he'll either be in Carolina or Appleton, but a beautiful left-handed swing.
1: Yeah.
0: And I think he's got upside power for maybe he could play any outfield position.
1: Mm-hmm.
0: Bats left, throws left, speed. He profiles as a Brewer.
1: Sure. Yeah. Yep.
0: And I don't know why, but he jumped out to me. I should have had my pick. I don't want the Brewers to pick.
1: Yeah. Maybe
0: it was Trey Abel.
1: Yeah.
0: I think they know what they're doing.
1: Yeah.
0: They saw something in them.
1: I was talking with a baseball, this is going to sound a bit more fancy than it is, with a general manager of a baseball team. It's a lower level. It's a Northwoods League baseball team. It's not like I was talking to Matt Arnold or anything here. But I was talking with a general manager of a Northwoods League baseball team, and I'm like, listen, I was talking with him yesterday about this, you know, watching the draft. How do you draft 20 rounds, 30 rounds?
0: Well, they used to draft like 70.
1: How? How do you have that many prospects on your board? Is it not just a crapshoot after you get past 10? Like, okay, it's round 12. Let's just, I don't know, take this guy. Like, how do you draft 30 rounds? Isn't that insane to me? Like, I guess, you know, if you think about it in real world items, like, if you think about it in Tom's drive-in items, like we did the Tom's drive-in draft about 2 months back.
0: Yes.
1: Like, I would be able to find enough rounds to make, you know, like, I would be able to find enough food items on Tom's drive-in menu to make an entire draft as many rounds as we need it to be. But with players, there's such a sea of players, hundreds and hundreds of thousands of players. How do you not get to round 18 and just go, I don't know, let's just take the most recognizable name? Like, you mean to tell me they actually think there's a lot of potential in Carson Sabathia III? Are they just drafting because it's like, well, it's CC's son. He's still there at our last pick. Let's just grab him. You know what I mean? Like, there's no science that goes to it. It's 30 rounds.
0: Mike Piazza was a 62nd round pick.
1: Wow. Hall of Famer?
0: He's a Hall of Famer.
1: Did you look up?
0: He hit 427 home runs. Career batting average of .308.
1: Late round. That's a great question. Late round MLB players to have successful careers.
0: Well, he jumps out at me right away.
1: Yeah, well, at that round.
0: 62nd. So I'm just telling you, they used to draft a lot of rounds in MLB. They just recently cut it down to 20, I think.
1: John Smoltz, Drafted by the Tigers in the 22nd round of the 85 draft. He's a Hall of Famer.
0: Good pick.
1: Yep, that's a good one. Let's see, late round pick. Ryan Sandberg by the Phillies in the 20th round. Hall of Famer. Nolan Ryan was in the 12th round, I guess. I mean, I'm not trying to discredit guys who go in these rounds. Like, it could be phenomenal.
0: The scouting used to be so terrible back in the...
1: Well, yeah.
0: I mean, you go back on Brewers drafts. I mean, they never hit their first round pick.
1: No.
0: I mean, they did with Robin Yawn and Paul Molitor.
1: Mm-hmm.
0: And then it was just like a steady stream of stiffs.
1: Yeah. Well, that's essentially it.
0: Yeah.
1: Well, that's because back then, scouting reports were like...
0: Me going to a game and then writing it down on a legal pad and handing it in. Yeah.
1: It was just guys who just like didn't want to be with their wives, and they just went on the road all the time and ate a hot dog at a ballpark.
0: Yeah, like that guy from Moneyball.
1: Yeah, essentially it. That old guy who got canned.
0: Yeah.
1: That's essentially what the scouting comes down to.
0: Major League Baseball agrees with me.
1: Yes.
0: We know what other people don't.
1: That's right.
0: Yeah, and then you got to love Brad Pitt. Just like, no, you don't.
1: Mm-hmm.
0: Is this all about you? Because they got you wrong. All right, don't go there. I'm not going to fire you. Screw you, Billy. I'm going to fire you now. Then he just hires that. Hey, you ever done any scouting? No, not really. Okay, you're hired.
1: Yeah, classic. I wonder if that actually happened or if that was a dramatization of the movies.
0: You never know. It's in a movie. It's got to be real.
1: Yeah,
0: what, are we going to run a Fleet Farm ad here? What's going on?
1: You say that every time the song plays.

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3: Major League Baseball is now on All-Star break. The Yankees won their fourth straight game, 5-3 at Washington. Boston won its ninth in a row, a 10-inning win at the Mets, 3-2. By the way, the MLB schedule resumes Thursday with a Mets game at Philadelphia. Philly will be hosting the All-Star contest on Fox TV Tuesday night, and the Phillies' own Christopher Sanchez will start the All-Star game for the NL. The AL starting pitcher will be Toronto's Dylan Cease. San Diego edged Toronto 5-4. Arizona beat the Dodgers in L.A. again 5-3. Philadelphia shut out Detroit 5-0. The White Sox sent the A's to a ninth straight loss 9-1. Number one Yannick Sinner won the Wimbledon title in four sets, beating number two Alexander Zverev. He's now beaten Zverev 10 straight times over the last 2 years. In the NBA, Frank Vogel will be an assistant at Golden State. WNBA Indiana rip Vegas.
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5: Time for Hurley & Clark Law Firm traffic update right here on The Score. The notification that I had in Green Bay at the start of the show has cleared up, and I don't see another notification. So it looks like no incidents, no obstacles currently, Score Squad. Travel time should be normal on the highway system here in Northeast Wisconsin. At least that's the update I have for you on the map I'm looking at. That's your Hurley & Clark Law Firm traffic update. Now it's time for hour number two of the show with Tony G and Leo.
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7: 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Here's what we got coming up. We'll award the Josh... I did it again. Award. We'll give off...
8: Is there an award that goes out for this?
7: I don't think so.
8: Are we sharing a funny joke to lighten up people's Mondays?
7: I think that's kind of what it is. Unreal.
8: Good thing I'm here for you.
7: We will give the Josh Carter State Farm Dad Joke of the Week to start off on your Monday, like you usually do. We will talk about the Major League Baseball Home Run Derby. Predictions for that, it's going to be later tonight. I'm a big Home Run Derby fan, so we'll talk about that right here out of the gate. Then in segment two, we'll buck it up. The Bucks re-sign Gary Trent and some of their play in the Summer League based on what we saw. Which touches...
8: Can't believe it's come to that. We're talking about Summer League.
7: The score pool. You know, there's a good way to spin it, though. And by the way, we'll wrap up the show and award Stiff of the Day at the end. That's your hour number two sports menu brought to you by Tanner's Grill and Bar. The good thing is, though, I've never really been more invested in Milwaukee Buck basketball than right now. I've always been a fan, but I've never been this invested, where I'm paying attention to the draft this close, where I'm doing mock drafts, where I'm watching Summer League basketball. Like, I've always been a watcher of the Bucks. I've never been this invested than I am right now. Maybe it's the fact that I work in radio now and I do this full time, but I've never been more invested than I am right now.
8: Okay. Yeah, I mean, it's just curiosity for me. Just, they have a lot of new players.
7: They do.
8: I'm interested to see how they look.
7: They do.
8: So far in Summer League, there's been one player that's looked pretty good.
7: Mm-hmm.
8: I shouldn't say that. Our guy Pete Nance has been playing pretty good.
7: Yeah, love Pete. We got to get him on the show. It's the off season.
8: Yeah.
7: We got to find a way to make that happen. But, all right, so here's what we're going to do. We're going to do the Dad Joke of the Week brought to you by our friends at Josh Carter State Farm Insurance. And then we'll talk about the Major League Baseball Home Run Derby. So
8: I'm watching the 99 Home Run Derby right now.
7: I'm wondering what you were doing, yeah.
8: Jeremy Burnett is up, and apparently he didn't have too good of a night.
7: We have the 99 All-Star Game on the TV here.
8: Yeah, and the 99 Home Run Derby on my phone.
7: Classic at Fenway.
8: So Jeremy Burnett hit two in the first round. Wow. Two home runs at Fenway, the short porch in right field.
7: Yep.
8: He hit two. Not great, Bob.
7: Maybe he had some nerves go along with it.
9: Not great, Bob.
8: Do you think he won the home run derby in 99?
10: I don't think so, Tim.
8: I don't think so either.
7: No, I don't think so either. I wonder who did.
8: He probably would have won Stiff of the Day if we were doing a show in 99.
7: If we were. Yeah, I wasn't.
8: If you would have been born.
7: Yeah, exactly. Were you even in radio at that point yet? No.
8: Not quite.
7: No. Not yet.
8: I was biding my time. I was close.
7: Mm-hmm.
8: Only a year or two away.
7: Well, let's transition into the Dad Joke of the Week brought to you by Josh Carter State Farm Insurance.
8: We're going to send an award out with this.
7: That's right.
8: According to Tony.
7: That's right. Who will be today's award winner? 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We give you the dad joke of the week on Mondays. 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It's a need. You got to have
8: it. Are you going to leave me a joke when you're on vacation that
7: week? Of course.
8: Okay.
7: Of course. And again,
8: you'll be off two Mondays, won't you?
7: I will be. This runs through July, though. This does not go into August. So you only need one.
8: Oh, all right.
7: You only need one.
8: Okay.
7: Again, that's 920-722-4277. Again, you need home and auto insurance. You need it.
8: Come on, Josh. We need to extend it.
7: That's true. That's true.
8: Let's go, Josh.
7: Josh Carter. Woo!
8: You can't take this off. People are loving this.
7: Today's question is another good one that you can love, all right? Okay. You ready for this, Leo?
8: Sure.
7: What does the person say when a mallard and a very tall guy show up at their house?
8: What?
7: Duck in the doorway.
8: Oh. Oh. That quacks me up.
7: I like that.
8: Duck joke?
7: Yep.
8: Just put it on my bill.
7: Jeez. He keeps going.
8: Don't get down, score squad.
7: It's a good one. You get it because a duck is a mallard. A mallard is a duck, and the duck is in the doorway.
8: Yeah,
7: a tall guy has to duck in the doorway.
8: It's a duck dynasty of jokes today.
7: If you didn't need me to mansplain, there you go. You got it. Well, we thank Josh Carter State Farm for the dad joke of the week. This week, it was a good one. And
8: DK said that might be the best one yet.
7: That's a good one. That's a really good one. This is all from them. This isn't me doing it. This is all from them.
8: No, this is you.
7: No, this is them. This is them. They send me the joke.
8: Yeah.
7: So you got to call them and get the dad joke of the day.
8: Sure. We will do that.
7: 920-722-4277 is how you reach the Josh.
8: Give Josh a call, for gosh sakes.
7: There it is. Yes. All right. So the Home Run Derby is tonight. And it's only on Netflix. Gotta love that.
8: Yeah, I can watch it, but I probably won't.
7: Yeah, you gotta watch it because you can watch it because you subscribe to Netflix.
8: Yeah, I do.
7: But your MLB TV package that you also purchased does not get it for you.
8: I know.
7: Isn't that
8: so
7: crazy?
8: Stupid.
7: Here are the contestants this year. Jack Caglione of the Royals. Junior Caminero, who had a great showing last year for the
8: Look
7: Rays.
8: Look at Dave Nielsen batting in the 99. Not home run derby, but the... All-Star he had 19 game. Home runs at the break. Look at Nielsen. Wilson, 311.
7: Wilson Contreras, our friend, two-time Stiff of the Week.
8: Wilson's in it?
7: Wilson Contreras. I don't know how he landed in it. Bryce Harper, a Philly. He's got to be in it. A former winner of it. He's one of the best home run derby participants ever. And it's in Philadelphia, so he's got to be the hometown guy. Kind of like Todd Frazier in, 2017 for the Reds? Munetaka Murakami, I'm going to come back to that, of the White Sox is in it. Ben Rice of the Yankees is in it. Kyle Schwarber's in it of the Phillies. Of course, another Philly in Philadelphia, one of the best home run hitters in the league. And Jordan Walker of the Cardinals is in it as well.
8: Okay.
7: Now, the whole take, we talked about it with Matt Carroll in hour number one, the whole take that hitting in the home run derby messes up your swing because you try too hard, and then you get back into game action, you're still in home run mode, and you're not just looking for contact. That's part of the argument, sure. But Munetaka Murakami has been injured for the last month and a half.
8: Yeah, you mentioned that.
7: And for him to just come out and be like, yeah, I'll participate in the home run derby. He was one of the better home run hitters in the league when he was healthy. Fine.
8: That was kind of like Giannis a few seasons ago was injured before the All-Star break, and he came back and played in the All-Star game.
7: That's exactly what it's like.
8: Yeah.
7: What are you doing? Listen, dog, we need you healthy for the second half of the season. Don't go participating in an exhibition contest. It's cool. It's fun. But we need you healthy. The White Sox are in a position that they never thought they'd be in. They are competing for the division, the AL Central. The White Sox never thought they would be in that position. And Munetaka Murakami comes back and is like, yeah, I'll participate in the home run derby. Forget my team. Forget the fact I've been injured for the last 2 months. But I'm going to come back and participate in the home run derby. And then you always find guys in the home run derby that don't belong. Ricky Weeks was in it a decade and a half ago.
8: Yeah, he was good.
7: With Prince Fielder.
8: Former number one pick of the Brewers.
7: He was. He hit like two home runs in Arizona.
8: Speaking of number one picks, P.I. Patrick contributing to the program. Brewers picks, number one picks, Kenny Felder, Anthony Williams, Joey Meyer. And let's not forget about the Bucks drafting Joe Alexander. Watching the crew this weekend was like watching the Packers when they were... I think he wants to say wet the bed in Kansas City. Must have been voice texting.
7: Must have.
8: His spelling was terrible.
7: When did the Packers wet the bed in Kansas City?
8: Every time they played in Kansas City in previous years, the year they could have went undefeated. The only game they lost was in Kansas City.
7: That's a great, in 2011.
8: They used to go to Kansas City and just get their butts whipped all the time.
7: Terry Nashwabanon, my early vote for Stiff of the Day, is Major League Baseball putting the Home Run Derby on Netflix. Now I expletive my Kansas City Royal Jack Caglione. Tired of pay-per-view sports. Well, that's the thing, too. Pay-per-view has always been a thing in sports. Yeah. So now I guess rather than just pay for one event, you can pay for a month and, you know, you get a month of Netflix, I guess. I guess that's one way of looking at it, like pay-per-view. But, yeah, Jack Caglione is in it of the Royals for Terry and Nashwabanon. But, again, don't know how Wilson Contreras landed in it. Not even in a good lineup. Like, Jordan Walker makes sense. Basher for the Cardinals.
8: Yeah.
7: Schwarber, Rice, Munetaki Murakami, whether he's injured or not. Bryce Harper, Caminero, all bashers. Caglione, bash. Wilson Contreras is not known for that. He's known for starting fights. That's what he's known for. He's known for being a stiff of the day and a stiff of the week. But home run hitting? No, I don't think so. If I had to pick one, I don't know how the template is laid out, how the outline, you know, the bracket is laid out, I guess is what I should be saying, because they do that kind of every year. And there's different rules this year. They're taking away the clock element of it. So they change the rules every couple of years.
8: Well, I'll watch it and let you know.
7: Yeah,
8: you won't
7: please
8: be able
7: do.
8: To watch it.
7: So I'll find a way. Oh, I'm going to find a way. I don't know how, but I'm going to find a way to watch it. If I say it's going to come down to two, Kyle Schwarber, Junior Caminero, I'm going Schwarber. There it is. That's my pick. Kyle Schwarber.
8: I'll take the Cardinal guy, Walker.
7: That's a good one.
8: Yeah.
7: That's a really good one.
8: He's a big, strong kid.
7: Mm-hmm. That is a really good one. I think so. Like, they're all good options. Like, you could pick anyone here, and I would not think that it's a bad option unless it's Wilson Contreras. But, I love the Home Run Derby every year. It is.
8: Yeah, you do.
7: It's a fun thing to watch.
8: I'll probably watch a good movie on Netflix.
7: Mm. Guy's not a Home Run Derby guy.
8: I could watch Better Call Saul or
7: You'd
8: Breaking
7: rather watch
8: Bad.
7: Summer League Basketball than the Home Run Derby.
8: Again, well, there's no Brewers in the Home Run Derby.
7: That's true.
8: I was watching Summer League, and we'll talk more about that because, first of all, there was nothing else on last night.
7: No, not really.
8: And the Bucks were on, and you have all these new shiny toys. It's like, well, I have to watch some of this. Yeah, I was not... I didn't keep it on for long. More on that later in the show.
7: That's true. Yeah, we got that in our next segment. But we'll leave that conversation right there and angle for our next break. It's already about that 1:20 mark here in the Fast Sign studio. And we don't have another message on Mondays. So
8: we could go out and sell something. Maybe we would.
7: Says you. It's a segment.
8: Yeah.
7: Hey, well,
8: get it done, man.
7: I'll do my best. I'll do my best. First break of hour number two now. And when we come back, buck it up. The Milwaukee Bucks, like Leo says, there's new shiny toys. And we watched some of it yesterday. Leo and I did. Not great. Not entertaining. I don't know if there's anything less entertaining than a summer league basketball game with players you don't know. But like I said, it's a good thing. You could spin it in a good way. Never been more invested than I have been right now. It's just how it is. That's just how it is. That and more great banter coming your way next. The show with Tony G and Leo. 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
1: Westwood One Sports presents this World Soccer Update, and even 100 World Cup games have been played over the past month. Only four remain: the semifinals, the third-place game Saturday, and the championship game on Sunday. There was plenty of drama in the quarterfinals, including England needed to come from behind, getting a second goal from Jude Bellingham in extra time after the 2-1 win over Norway. Here was England's Jordan Pickford talking about Bellingham.
2: He's brilliant. His mentality is what puts him on that level, to come at times every game, make blocks. You see in the last game against Mexico, that last-ditch tackle from a set piece, but that's just as good as a goal. And we know the qualities everybody has up top, and Jude's getting the rewards. And, he's been top level and may continue.
1: England takes on Argentina Wednesday. Tomorrow's game is France against Spain. John Stash, Howard, Westwood One Sports.
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11: Today and tomorrow are First Alert weather days because of extreme heat. Today, steamy sunshine, hot and humid, a high of 95, the heat index near 100 degrees. Tonight, warm and muggy, a low of 72 with fair skies. Tomorrow, up to 97 with the heat index eclipsing 100. From the WBY First Alert Weather Center, I'm meteorologist Steve Balon.
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12: 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The Score.

0: Green and Broadway. I was wondering if you were going to jump in and sing.
1: Yeah, a little bit. People love it when I sing.
0: They do? Which people?
1: All of them. All the Score Squad members and all the other listeners out there.
0: Score Squad, do you like it when Leo sings?
1: They love it. Somebody commented last week.
0: You're a good singer.
1: Oh, that was Dixie from the Stone Toad.
0: That's true, yeah. He did.
1: I thought he heard a cow out in the parking lot or something, he said.
0: That's a good
1: one. That Dixie.
0: Well, the Bucks were making some headlines over the weekend. They re-signed Gary Trent Jr., to a massive 4-year, $64 million contract. Now, Gary Trent.
1: Is that massive?
0: That's massive. In the first dozen games of the season, all starts for Trent, he played about 29 minutes per game, shot just under 37% from behind the three-point line.
1: That's $16 million a year, by the way, for the layman.
0: Oh, that's a lot. Just under 37% from the three-point line and averaged 10 points per game. He would only start 9 more games the rest of the season.
1: Okay.
0: So, just about 20 starts, and you give him $16 million a year? What are we doing? Not to mention the guard situation in Milwaukee.
1: Isn't there rumors swirling that this was a deal that they, a little backroom deal? Hey, we're going to take care of you after everything is all done.
0: But why? What do they see in Gary Trent Jr.? He was one of the names that we looked at and said he's probably going to go. He's probably out.
1: Unless it's a Doc thing and he just didn't play well in Doc's system.
0: The deal is full guaranteed and contains no options. What are we doing? Like,
1: save it. Save it.
0: I just don't get it.
1: Yeah.
0: Whatever. Whatever. Yeah. Whatever.
1: More on that.
0: He opted out of his player minimum. Okay, we'll talk about that.
1: Yeah,
0: in a bit.
1: Just let it go.
0: I
1: reached out to Ty.
0: There you go.
1: Windish.
0: Get his thoughts.
1: You want his thoughts? I have his thoughts.
0: Do you want to save his thoughts for another segment that we do around here?
1: Yeah, we could do that too.
0: Okay.
1: Yeah.
0: All right. Maybe
1: he has a thought.
0: Well, I can't wait to hear his thoughts as the Milwaukee Bucks lost in summer league action 90-80 versus the Spurs last night.
1: Yeah, that wasn't pretty.
0: Bucks are now 0-2.
1: Have they ever won a summer league game? Not that I care, but it's summer league. Who cares?
0: Have they ever won a summer league game?
1: They always seem to be bad in summer league. Not that it matters. It doesn't matter.
0: Braden Burries was the standout yesterday. 26 points. It was 9 of 16 from the floor, 4 of 5 from 3. He looked pretty good. He looked like he was explosive, which is exactly what we scouted him to be back when we did our mock draft. He was an explosive player. He would drive the lane. He would pop a shot from beyond the arc.
1: Pop a shot.
0: That's right. I mean, he would do all these different facets that we expected him to do in last night's game. There was a full highlight reel that the Bucks tweeted yesterday.
1: He's the only player that looked like he belonged on the court.
0: Yes. Did your friend Nate Eamon look like he belonged
1: on
0: the court?
1: No. No, Nate looked hesitant. He looked lost. He looked everything that I thought he'd be and more. He's raw.
0: That's right.
1: I'm not expecting anything out of his rookie year. I mean, he seems like a really nice kid. I hope he has a great career, but man, the kid out of Washington was the pick. I'm gonna say that. I don't know if he's playing in summer league and what he's done so far.
0: Yeah, excellent. No, that was Michigan.
1: Yeah. The German, Hannes Steinbach?
0: Yeah.
1: Is that his name? That's the guy I wanted at 13. Well, you wanted him too.
0: I did, yes.
1: But Ament's got more upside, but he's 19 years old. I mean, I think we're looking at 3 years. 3 years away.
0: You think so? That long?
1: Yeah. His first 2 years are just going to be like, why did the Bucks take this guy?
0: Well, yesterday in the game, friend of the show, in a way. Not really. In a way, I shouldn't say that. But friend of the show based on his former team, the Herd, Cormac Ryan. 15 points in 29 minutes.
1: Yeah, he was okay.
0: Solid showing yesterday.
1: It was just that.
0: Off the bench.
1: The disturbing thing in the first sequence of the game, I think the Bucks went up 2-0, and then they didn't score they just kept turning the ball over.
0: Mm-hmm.
1: And one of their acquisitions from the Miami Heat, apparently, the guy they weren't doing the deal with in the Giannis trade,
0: yeah,
1: without him, Jakachionis, he was a turnover machine.
0: Mm-hmm.
1: He was picked up at half court by some quick guard who was guarding him like a glove, and he just kept turning the ball over. It didn't even look like he belonged on the court. Maybe he just had a bad night. But he did not look good. I think he turned around and played a little bit better later, but man, it was ugly. I told you to watch it, and I like checked out. I think they had 6 points in the first quarter.
0: It was, listen, as sports guys, we'll take anything we can get sports related. That was a tough watch. that was a brutal thing to try and tune into and follow along.
1: I don't know if I'll ever watch another summer league game.
0: It's just not interesting.
1: Not great, Bob.
0: It was a bit rough. Hanna Steinbeck. The Charlotte Hornets.
1: Is that a new team?
0: That is, yes. You didn't hear that?
1: The Charlotte the Harlots?
0: The Charlotte Hornets play the Boston Celtics. Celtics won 87-75. Hannes Steinbach in 23 minutes, 8 points.
1: Okay.
0: 3 rebounds, 5 turnovers.
1: Okay. Well, he's struggling too.
0: See, it's just, you know, it's
1: summer league. It's a first, you're playing with a bunch of guys you've never played with before.
0: You're trying to prove yourself. There's some nerves, you know. It's just part of it.
1: Well, Burry's look good, so let's focus on that.
0: Okay, that's one key takeaway.
1: I think out of all the guards in the top 10 that were selected, he has the second most points behind Darren Peterson.
0: Uh-huh.
1: So he's looking good.
0: Okay.
1: Definitely a good pick.
0: I think so, too. I think that's one that'll work out, like I said.
1: I think he'll get playing time this rookie season.
0: The explosiveness is there.
1: I mean, some are on social media. He'll be the rookie of the year. It's going to be tough.
0: I don't know about that. Yeah. I mean, there's...
1: But maybe all rookie.
0: It's a tough contention.
1: But there's a lot of good guards.
0: Mm-hmm. Let's see here. Did you see this on the broadcast yesterday? It is the...
1: Yeah. That could be stiff of the day today.
0: Projected depth chart. Ryan Rollins, Kevin Porter Jr., and Jaka Chonis. Tyler Hero, Braden Burries. Jaquez Jr., Nate Ament, and then Torian Prince. Kyle... I'm laughing looking at Kyle Kuzma. Yeah, Pete Nance is in there. Thanasis Antetokounmpo is still
1: there. Yeah,
0: what are we doing here?
1: He's going to be in the mix this season. Him and Torian Prince. Neither one's on the team anymore. And ESPN is posting it that they're on the team. And they only had 12 players, not 17.
0: Unbelievable.
1: Yeah.
0: Unbelievable. But with that, I don't know if you heard about this story from over the weekend, Leo. But Tyler Hero. Newest Buck got himself into some trouble with a former teammate, Bam Adebayo. They got into a bit of a fighting excursion between one another. And it's the topic of today's score poll, powered by Jack's Maintenance Service. 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Here it is on the X. What do you like the most about Tyler Hero? Your options are simply shooting ability or fighting ability.
1: PJ. PJ, PJ, PJ.
0: I don't even know what to vote here.
1: The shooting, obviously. Shooting. Yeah,
0: and that is the lead front runner by 88%.
1: Apparently he got punched in the face by his former teammate. But
0: there was a comment here on the post by it's just looking for a win. Nothing, trade him.
1: Really?
0: That's what he died. I don't like nothing about him. Trade him.
1: He's probably going to get traded. But again, I think he's one of your more valuable assets. I'd hang on to him. He's a good player.
0: Mm-hmm. I think so, too.
1: I don't like him a lot. He just kind of rubs me the wrong way.
0: Mm-hmm. A stiff.
1: Yeah, but he can shoot. He's a guy that's probably going to have the ball at the end of the game early in the season.
0: Well, here's the thing. He is someone, he brings enough elements to the table that would make the Bucks better.
1: Yeah.
0: In an area that they need badly, which is offense.
1: I'd say... I agree with whoever the person that posted that,
0: mm-hmm.
1: but not until the trade deadline. I think his value is kind of down right now,
0: mm-hmm.
1: just because he was injured all of last season.
0: Sure.
1: I mean, he's their arguably one and only all-star next year if he averages 24 a game.
0: Right.
1: And he's capable. He's a good player. I'm not going to... And he always had big... I've mentioned this, too. Every time he played at the Fiserv Forum, it just seems like he could never miss. Fadeaways from the corner, just nothing but twine.
0: Mm-hmm.
1: He's a good player. Hang on to him, get his stock higher, and then move him probably for a couple of draft picks. Maybe obviously a number one, and maybe not next season, but down the road.
0: Well,
1: apparently next year's draft's not going to be that great.
0: Leo, you're in luck.
1: You are in luck. The town's back that way.
0: The Bucks. Play Summer League action twice this week.
1: Oh, boy, can't wait.
0: Including tonight. You can watch them tonight.
1: What channel?
0: Prime Video.
1: Have it. Yeah. I'll be tuned in.
0: See, that's
1: I'll be thing. Going back and forth between the home run derby sure and Summer League basketball.
0: See, even Summer League is like prime.
1: I'm checking out of sports tonight. I'm just checking out.
0: He's tired of it. He needs a break.
1: This is our one slow week. We're going to have some fun in a couple of days this week.
0: We do. We got some things on the docket for later this week that are pretty fun to talk about.
1: But because Wednesday is arguably the slowest sports day of the year.
0: Mm-hmm.
1: No NFL.
0: Yep.
1: NBA's done. Major League Baseball's on break. Is hockey done yet?
0: Hockey ended a month ago.
1: Okay. Well, there's still that soccer thing going on, right?
0: I don't know.
1: I don't know. PJ, is it going on yet?
0: Yeah. That'll be tomorrow's score question.
1: I think
0: question.
1: It is.
0: Yeah. Score poll question. The Bucks and Phoenix go at it in Summer League action tonight. Bucks and Charlotte.
1: Riveting.
0: On Wednesday.
1: It'll be, you guys don't, Score Squad, you don't want to miss it.
0: Score Squad question. What's your favorite Summer League memory?
1: Someone send that in?
0: Yeah, no. That's just me posing the question. What's your favorite?
1: Who's the guy coaching the Summer League team for the Bucks?
0: I don't know, because it can't be Taylor Jenkins.
1: It looks like he's 14.
0: Yeah, in a way. Yeah.
1: Like your age.
0: Kind of like me, yeah, sure. Yeah. I don't know who is. I don't know how that all works. It's a weird element to me.
1: Isn't it usually like an assistant coach? Or
0: probably.
1: Yeah.
0: Or does it have to be someone who's not tied to the organization? I don't know.
1: Who knows? It's Summer League. It's stupid.
0: Stupid. That's just what we call it because we don't understand.
1: I was all excited to see technically 3 number one picks on the floor for the Bucks, and they just, woof. Yeah.
0: Looked rough.
1: Not pretty, other than Burry's.
2: Not great, Bob.
0: Yeah.
1: Do I think I'll watch it again tonight?
3: I don't think so, Tim.
1: Highly unlikely.
0: Highly unlikely.
1: What time is it? It's late. Too
0: 9. 9 p.m.
1: Oh, I'll be sleeping by then.
0: You'll be asleep by 9.
1: I'm going to bed early and I'm tired.
0: Wow, really?
1: I am.
0: Well.
1: It's Monday. I'm always dragging on Monday. Mondays suck.
0: You're not a big fan of Mondays.
1: No. It's just, I don't know. You just start all over again. Here we go.
0: You look dapper, though. You got a nice polo on today. I like the polo.
1: Oh, thanks.
0: Yeah. If you're ever looking for someone to donate that to, your co-host.
1: Tony G?
0: Big polo wearer.
1: You wear my sweaty pitted. Oh, yeah, you are. I gave you one shirt.
0: You did give me one,
1: You gave one back because you said it was too small.
0: That's right. We do have a text in from the Cease Electronic Talking text line. Pat getting in on the conversation. Tour de France, or France, if I say it correctly.
1: That's going on right now?
0: Is it?
1: All Tour de France coming up on Wednesday show.
0: Wasn't Wimbledon yesterday, too, or something like that?
1: I think so.
0: Tennis. Anyone out there listening to tennis?
1: I think we'll have more. Listening to tennis.
0: Watching tennis? No.
1: We'll have more fun things to do than that.
0: Yes, we will. We have better things to talk about around here on the show. Now, we still got some time here before our next break. So I did have this piece of material in our show script in case we did have the time, because it is worth talking about. So it's a bit of a change in gears here, Score Squad, so bear with us as we make
1: a change in gears or shifting gears?
0: That's right.
1: I'm going to change gears.
0: That's right.
1: That's kind of like pump the horses.
0: Pump the horses. Pump the brakes.
1: That's Brian Butch's famous line.
0: Pump the horses.
1: Pump the horses.
2: Rumpus time is over.
0: That's right.
1: It's never over until we decide it is.
0: A little 12:65 today action.
1: Oh!
0: As the Packers are in the news this morning.
1: Nice segue.
0: Thank you.
1: That's coming up quickly in the next couple of weeks. We'll be doing it every day again.
0: Yep.
1: Thank you, Instant Print Plus.
0: The Packers extend Isaiah McDuffie.
1: That inside linebacker room. Oh, it's crowded.
0: Oh, it's not.
1: It's kind of like the guard room for the Bucs.
0: And they gave him a whopping $4.85 million over the next year.
1: Oh, and an extraordinarily high contract for him.
0: His previous contract was a 2-year deal set to expire.
1: That's a blockbuster deal.
0: After this year. So
1: he's solid.
0: He's solid. He had a good season.
1: Yeah.
0: I wouldn't say breakout, but surprised me in ways that, he took on more responsibility as the season got going last year, and he did well with it. I mean, he is a serviceable inside linebacker. He is a better version of Ty Summers. He's not quite, he's almost like, he's a better Blake Martinez, better Ty Summers. He's not quite A.J. Hawk, but he's a serviceable inside linebacker that can do a job. So that news came today, earlier this morning.
1: Aren't Packer players upset that Jordan Love in the NFL's top 100 came in at number 72?
0: Yes.
1: Yep. It's about right, isn't it?
0: I think so. I mean, like, listen, I'm a big...
1: He's got a lot to prove yet to move up.
0: He does. Well, I'd like to see some of the other, like, who are in the top 100. Like, who are ahead of him? Because, like, I think he's better than Caleb Williams, even though Caleb Williams is getting a lot of...
1: I bet Caleb Williams is higher.
0: He probably is. He probably is. That's probably one of the names, just because he's one of the big names in football.
1: Okay,
0: right now.
1: Okay. Well, here's what you do, Jordan Love. You take that as a slight, and you go out there with a chip on your shoulder, and you go out and win an MVP this year. How does that sound?
0: Sounds good to me.
1: Then you'll be right up there in the top five.
0: You know what you let it add to your repertoire?
1: I did.
0: No, I said, do you know what you let it add to your repertoire? Some fire in your gut.
4: Did you have fire in your gut?
0: That's right.
1: Yeah. Jonathan Gannon.
0: Jonathan Gannon.
1: You know, I heard something over the weekend. I don't know if I think I was probably listening to the score, and someone was on saying, you know, Halfley.
0: Mm-hmm.
1: The Packer defense might be better without Halfley.
0: Really?
1: Yeah. Whoever this guy was, I didn't catch his name, but he was saying that defense collapsed at the end of the last season. Mm-hmm. You know, they lost Micah Parsons.
0: That's a big thing, yeah.
1: He thought Halfley was overrated. He goes, I can't believe he's a head coach. He goes, he always wins his press conferences because he's so personable mm-hmm. and articulate, and everyone just likes him right away. But he thinks Jonathan Gannon's going to be an improvement. Whoever the guy was, I don't know if anybody else heard this guy.
0: Well, that's a great question. I did not hear him, but I've always been a Halfley guy. I've always been a fan of him.
1: I love the guy.
0: I did,
1: but
0: too.
1: But after I heard this, I was like, hmm.
0: I don't know. I mean, it's a thing. The expectations for the Packer defense are just so high in the sense that, listen, what he was the best defensive coordinator the Packers had since the Super Bowl year. You know what I mean? Since Dom Capers. I mean,
1: I think he's better than Dom Capers.
0: I think he's better than Dom Capers.
1: He's no Fritz Schirmer, but
0: better than Mike Pettine. Better than who was some of the other names that they had? I'm picturing his face.
1: He clearly came in and improved the defense. But
0: he did. Joe Barry. That's who it is. Joe Barry.
1: Oh, God.
0: The world's better than Joe Barry.
1: Terrible.
0: So it's like, and listen, his defense, like everyone complained about the defense because they gave up gash plays or they had, you know, similar looks to struggling years. But the Packers defense held teams to within reaching distance. I mean, very rarely did they allow more than 30 points. You know what I mean? Like it felt, okay, defense is getting criticized, but they only gave up 17 points. You know what I mean? Like, I think he did a fine job. I think he'll make a good head coach.
1: There's definitely an improvement.
0: There are other perspectives out there.
1: Can Jonathan Gannon take it to the next level?
0: I would sure hope so.
1: With Isaiah McDuffie in the fold, I'm thinking yes.
0: And with Xavier McKinney, who is also a top 100 player at 70. So what was it? Where was Jordan Love in the list? 72 or something like that? Jordan Love was 72 and Xavier McKinney was 70. Who do you rank higher in the NFL? Xavier McKinney or Jordan Love?
1: McKinney.
0: Really?
1: Yeah.
0: Higher than Love. I'd almost go the other way around.
1: Well, not based on his year he had last year, but the previous year he was one of the best safeties in football.
0: Fair. I think that's a fair point. I also think...
1: Remember when he dropped that one against Denver?
0: I do. Yeah. Don't go there, Leo. Don't go there.
1: Good thing we weren't doing a show yet.
0: I know.
1: Would have been upset.
0: I can't wait for football season this year.
1: Yeah, it's going to be great. We caught the tail end, obviously, when we kicked off this program in January. So yeah. We're going to get a full season under our belts.
0: 3 weeks into the show, and Leo's texting me that they need to fire Matt LaFleur.
1: That'll happen.
0: That'll happen.
1: I'm not a big fire guy. I'm just wait till the end of the season.
0: Yeah, that's fair. Okay. I think that's fine.
1: A lot of people text me like, a lot of people that I know don't like Matt LaFleur.
0: Yeah.
1: I just think he's a terrible coach.
0: Well, aren't there some listeners who aren't big Jordan Love? Isn't Fudge like not
1: Fudge
0: a Jordan
1: hates
0: Love?
1: Jordan Love.
0: I don't understand.
1: Yeah.
0: I don't understand.
1: Yeah, Fudge.
0: In some,
1: Fudge and Mudflap.
0: In some cases, I won't open
1: up. You never hear from those guys until football season.
0: I won't open up a whole can of worms here. But Jordan Love, filling the shoes of Aaron Rodgers and Brett Favre, is an impossible task, even if mm-hmm. he's great, which I think he is. He's not elite right now, but he's great. And even if he's great, that's an impossible task.
1: I don't think he's going to be a Hall of Famer like his predecessors, but I think he's got the ability to be a multiple All-Pro.
0: Yeah, I agree.
1: Pro bowler.
0: I think he has.
1: I think all pro and pro bowler are two different things, but
0: yeah, all pro,
1: pro bowler.
0: Well, same thing.
1: Yeah,
0: I think
1: even though there's no game anymore.
0: He's got it in him to win a Super Bowl. Like he's got it in him to do that.
1: Yeah.
0: He's got it in him to cost them a Super Bowl. Like Brett Favre.
1: Can he win you a Super Bowl, or can he, with a great team, manage them? He doesn't have that big play under his belt yet.
0: No. Right.
1: Like a lot of times he'll come out and he'll play really well, like the scripted plays, and just move the team right down the field, and then they make adjustments, and then they just go into a shell for
0: Partly Matt LaFleur too, though.
1: It's a combination, yes.
0: Like the Packers get themselves in this rut where they can't like put teams away. Obviously.
1: Yeah, the Bears.
0: Yeah. Obviously.
1: What was it, 23-3 at halftime?
0: Like whether it's even allowing comebacks or just like the fact that they don't put teams away. Like in other instances as well. I mean, you get up on an opponent, put them away. But
1: have special teams that are losing games for you.
0: That's true.
1: Hopefully that's an improvement.
0: Well, we'll see. There's a lot to talk about on 1265 today. We'll start again sometime soon, and we can't wait for that. But it's time for our next break of the show. When we come back, we will award the Stiff of the Day, first one of the week. Can't wait for this. You see who I went with Stiff of the Week last week?
1: No, I didn't.
0: I ended up going with
1: Phil Mickelson?
0: Phil Mickelson.
1: Oh, yeah. Well-deserved.
0: Yeah, for being...
1: He's going to be in the running for the year.
0: For being naughty.
1: He's an idiot.
0: That's right. Our number two rolling on. Having a good time here. About 1:47 in the Fast Sign Studio. When we come back, Stiff of the Day. You won't want to miss it. It's the show with Tony G and Leo right here on The Score.
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5: Well, the Brewers have hit the All-Star break, though they did it with a bit of a limp, getting swept in Pittsburgh over the weekend. They also saw Brandon Woodruff go on the 60-day IL, Kyle Harrison go on the 15-day IL, and Jacob Mizrowski miss his final start due to fatigue. Despite that, Brewers do have 59 wins, the second-best record in baseball, on a five-game lead in the NL Central. This manager, Pat Murphy, wasn't trying to make too much of getting swept by the fourth-place Pirates.
6: That's how small the margin is in Major League Baseball. I mean... You know, guys are trying their hearts out, and guys, not everybody's on all cylinders right now, but that's, you know, we're going to set a record for wins in the first half in the franchise, and we haven't had too many of these back-to-back losses all year.
5: Again, the team is at the All-Star break. They'll return Friday when they open a series against the Marlins at American Family Field. Turning to the Bucks, they're going to be back in action tonight out in Las Vegas Summer League as they take on the Suns. Milwaukee 0-2 so far, including a loss to the Spurs yesterday. However, first-round pick Braden Berries has averaged 22 points per game through the first two. Tip tonight out west set for 9.
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5: We're now just a little more than 2 weeks out from the start of Packers training camp. Rookies due to report 2 weeks from today. Veterans will join them the day after that. First practice, July 29th. And the Big Ten could hold their football media day starting 2 weeks from tomorrow in Chicago. With this Wisconsin Sports Zone Network update, I'm Zach Heil.
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15: What's wrong with me? I'm a good-looking guy.
16: You are. You are a good-looking guy, and I'm a good-looking guy.
1: That's right.
0: We're good-looking guys around here.
1: But we dress to the nines.
0: We do. And Score Squad can't even see it. That's the sad thing. But whatever.
1: Why don't we do videos?
0: We should. I'm all in.
1: Get a camera or something.
0: How do we make that work?
1: I don't know. Talk to Brian Butch.
0: Yeah, that's true.
1: He does it every day.
0: He does. He's got good guests, too.
1: He does a nice job.
0: Friend of the show. Been on the show plenty of times.
1: Well, he'll be back.
0: He'll be back.
1: He's working on some details.
0: Mm-hmm. So we're ironing that out now as we speak, Squishman.
1: I have the ironing board out right here.
0: You too.
1: I'm ironing it out.
0: Ironing it?
1: Struggling.
0: Oh, I haven't played that drop in a while. The Namath.
1: I could care less about the team struggling. I want to kiss you. Not you.
0: No, thank you. Please don't. That would be damaging to our relationship.
1: No, don't hug me. Don't kiss me.
0: Yeah, stay away. Stay away. Get away.
1: Keep your greasy paws off me.
0: Unless you're dice shaking Lamar.
1: Leo, you want a hug? No, thank you.
0: Get away. Time for today's stiff of the day, and it's one we've kind of touched on already.
1: Yeah, we talked about this earlier in the program. I said save it.
0: Mm-hmm. So let's hone in on this decision. We'll see if we've been giving away enough hits for you to know, Score Squad. Here's today's stiff.
13: They're a thorn in your side. A pebble in your shoe.
17: You've had this pair of extra gloves this whole time?
18: Yeah, we're in the Rockies.
13: A grinder of your gears.
19: You know what really grinds my gears? People in the 19th century. Why don't they get with the freaking program?
13: Who's driving Tony G and Leo crazy today? Strap in, Score Squad. It's time for Stiff of the Day.
0: Well, it's no shocker who today's stiff is.
1: Yeah, it's a questionable move by the Milwaukee Bucks, who have had a relatively nice little offseason, got themselves a nice head coach, went out and got some new young players, had a decent draft. They've made a nice trade with Detroit. And then, you know, you've been hearing rumors and you just think, okay, this is just fake news.
0: Yeah.
1: This is just people spewing stuff. And then lo and behold, on, I think it was Saturday, Gary Trent Jr. inked a, what, 4-year, $64 million guaranteed deal.
0: Why?
1: The Milwaukee Bucks, what are you doing? You're our stiff of the day today. And Gary Trent joins a proud tradition of overpaid role players like Dan Gadzarich, Bobby Simmons, Drew Gooden, Matthew Dellavedova, John Henson, just to name a few. A lot of bad signings out there. Well, this one's... The only thing I can think is that Doc Rivers just totally misused and screwed this guy up. Maybe they just butted heads.
0: I hope.
1: Because you look what he did in the playoffs against the Pacers, what, two seasons ago? And he was, I think he had a 37-point game.
0: Yeah. I mean, and he's young enough, too, 27, I guess. We could make it work.
1: I mean, he's been a decent player. Is he? I don't know where $16 million falls. Is that that's like a mid-level deal?
0: Yeah,
1: that's not like a earth. The thing that's earth-shattering is it's guaranteed.
0: All of it.
1: Yeah,
0: every cent.
1: So that doesn't make him an expiring contract or a guy like, oh yeah, we want to trade for that contract. Mm-hmm. But what do you do in the guard room? They have 8 guards now.
0: 8.
1: What do you do with 8 guards?
0: You definitely move
1: you're
0: a couple.
1: You're not going to win a lot of games with playing 5 guards.
0: No. That's your 1 through 5 on the
1: floor. It looks like they're summer league
0: guards. Team. What?
1: Hmm.
0: Yeah.
1: Interesting. All right. So Ryan and Freedom, they had it promised with Clutch Sports from a couple of seasons ago when he signed for basically minimum. This was basically the rest of the contract. That's at least a rumor. Yeah. And that's all right. Well, I can tell you what Ty Windisch said.
0: Yeah, what did Ty say on this? Our Bucks expert of the Eurostep podcast, Ty Windisch.
1: I reached out to Ty yesterday, and I said, at 10:37 a.m., mind you.
0: Nice.
1: So I'm already in work mode on Sunday morning.
0: Yep.
1: Trying to make sense of this Trent signing. Is he a product of having Doc as a head coach, or is this just a bad signing? Ty responded with, I think it's a bad signing and probably under the table deal from last offseason.
0: Mm-hmm.
1: So Ryan, yeah, as he just mentioned on the Cease Electronics Talk and Tech studio line. But then, if they end up getting in trouble and lose draft picks because of this.
0: Over Gary Trent Jr.
1: Yeah. That would be stiff of the year material.
0: Yeah, 100%. But if you look at the Bucks depth chart.
1: Let's do that quickly.
0: Because with the amount of guards that they have, like you got to get rid of some.
1: Who are the odd man out here?
0: So you got Ryan Rollins.
1: Well, we already kicked Trent out once. Now
0: Tyler Hero.
1: We got to.
0: Braden Burries, Kevin Porter.
1: I'll say this about Hero. If somebody like overwhelms them, they'll trade him immediately.
0: Yeah. Yeah.
1: I don't see them signing. He's an expiring contract.
0: Mm-hmm.
1: They're not going to give him a max deal. There's no way.
0: No shot.
1: It's not going to happen.
0: There has to be a plan to move Tyler Hero. Like they have to be thinking, we're going to move Hero before.
1: It's just
0: before,
1: when?
0: You know,
1: it's
0: September.
1: A matter of when. Yeah, I don't think it's before. I think they're hanging on to him. I think they're playing that smart. They're better off letting the guy play his way into a better trade. That's what I want to see.
0: Okay.
1: Because he's going to be the guy.
0: Yeah, but then you take time away from Burries, and you take time away from LeVert and Jakachonis.
1: Well, I think Gary Trent and, I mean, Kevin Porter Jr. And I mean, they have so many guards. Ryan Rollins. He's arguably their best player.
0: Ryan Rollins, Tyler Hero, Braden Burries. I got an ad on my screen. Hold up. Let me get rid of it. Kevin Porter, Jakachonis, LeVert, Cormac Ryan, Cam Jones, A.J. Green.
1: A.J. Green, what's his future? There has to be a trade brewing.
0: 100%. You'd have to think. Like,
1: Did I say that on the air that someone on the X said the Bucks had big-time interest in Sabonis from Sacramento?
0: You did not.
1: Yeah, I didn't say it on the air, but I said it to you off-air.
0: Mm-hmm. Well, I hope.
1: So that would take probably a package of one or two of those guards, a Kuzma and a Turner, and maybe they'd have to give him a draft pick as well.
0: I just hope there's some sort of plan in the works to make that happen.
1: There has to be. Well, they have too many players on their roster.
0: I know. It's a weird situation, but.
1: Well, it's a long time before training camp. A
0: lot of offseason left.
1: Before we're going to buck it up, but we sure have bucked it up a lot.
0: We have. It's an important offseason.
1: I'm sure we'll talk all about that summer league game tomorrow on tomorrow's show.
0: Oh, we will. Critical to the franchise. That's Leo Carpet Jr. I'm Tony G. This has been the show with Tony G and Leo. Had a good time with you today, Score Squad. Look forward to talking with you again on Tuesday. Coming up tomorrow, we'll recap the MLB Home Run Derby. I'm sure more of me than Leo. We will preview the All-Star Game, what Brewers will make an impact tomorrow. And then talking crew, which adjustment? Leo is going to highlight one. I'm going to highlight one. A second-half adjustment needed for the Brewers to stay in control of the division. Get better hitters, he says, off the mic. Clear? So you won't want to miss tomorrow's show. We'll talk to you then, Score Squad. Keep it locked right here. Stu Gotts and Company, Fox Sports Radio, coming up next. 95.3, 99.1, The Score. Have a great evening.
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5: Major League Baseball is now on All-Star break. The Yankees won their fourth straight game, 5-3 at Washington. Boston won its ninth in a row, a 10-inning win at the Mets, 3-2. By the way, the MLB schedule resumes Thursday with a Mets game at Philadelphia. Philly will be hosting the All-Star contest on Fox TV Tuesday night, and the Phillies' own Christopher Sanchez will start the All-Star game for the NL. The AL starting pitcher will be Toronto's Dylan Cease. San Diego edged Toronto 5-4. Arizona beat the Dodgers in L.A. again 5-3. Philadelphia shut out Detroit 5-0. The White Sox sent the A's to a ninth straight loss 9-1. Number one Yannick Sinner won the Wimbledon title in four sets, beating number two Alexander Zverev. He's now beaten Zverev 10 straight times over the last 2 years. In the NBA, Frank Vogel will be an assistant at Golden State. WNBA Indiana, Rip Vegas.
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7: In extra time, as the score was knotted up at one apiece, Argentina was finally able to break through, and then they added another goal late to end up winning the match 3-1. But it's how we got from 11-10 that seems to be the conversation, Monty, on should the yellow card, the second yellow card, have been given to Brielle Embolo for the simulation on the tackle or the non-tackle by the Argentine player. Do you believe that the correct call was made in that situation to diminish Switzerland's lineup from 11-10?
8: Yes, it was the correct call, but it was very in the moment. I just was like, oh, how convenient for Argentina. How convenient that you, in all of these matches that we have seen, Argentina has been tested in ways that I think the other top three teams necessarily haven't been. Like, Argentina has escaped some matches, you know what I'm saying? Like, especially, even go back to Cape Verde, go back to Egypt. Egypt looked like the better team. They should have won that game. So in this situation, even though it was the right call, I couldn't help but just think, oh, how convenient for Argentina.
7: And I think that there is a conversation, Monty, that isn't happening from the match that happened prior because of the call of the soccer ball that did or didn't hit the cable wire from the camera for in the Norway-England match.
8: It did.
7: The technology used by FIFA that they wanted to tweet out showed that the ball did not alter, the chip in the ball was not altered by any means. So they're saying it didn't hit the cable. This ended up allowing England to score and ended up having Norway in a situation where they felt that they were quite wronged, that they were wrong. They were on the wrong side of a call. But no one's talking about that. We are only talking about what happened with Switzerland and Argentina.

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8: Well, the Packers have given linebacker Isaiah McDuffie a one-year contract extension. McDuffie was going into the final year of his deal, and now he's signed for 2. ESPN reported the extension going to pay McDuffie $8.8 million over the next 2 years, along with some playing time bonuses. McDuffie finished with 92 tackles, 3 tackles for loss, a sack, and an interception last year. Also a key special teams player. McDuffie and the rest of the Packers closing in on the start of training camp. Rookies report July 27th. Veterans come in the next day, and then practice is on July 29th. Coach Matt LaFleur made his expectations clear to the players when they left last month after the offseason program.
9: We've got a really solid foundation right now, but doesn't matter unless you maximize these next 47 days prior to training camp. The work that they put in will show itself in training camp, and so the message is just they got to push it, man, in every aspect, mentally, physically, psychologically. Every aspect is going to impact their game.
8: Again, training camp gets going July 29th. As for Wisconsin, they announced recently that safety Matt Young, edge rusher Sebastian Cheeks, and wide receiver Chris Brooks would represent them at Big Ten Media Days in Chicago. Those get going 2 weeks from tomorrow.
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8: Well, the Brewers are at the All-Star break. They got there with 59 wins, the most they've had at this point in team history. They'll return Friday to open a series against the Marlins. And the Bucks going to face off against Phoenix tonight out in Las Vegas Summer League action. With this Wisconsin Sports Zone Network update, I'm Zach Heil, Prin.
1: Did we just become best friends?
11: Yep.
12: It's the Bullpen with PJ and Nick.
13: He gave away a lot on the grounds, but all of it calculated.
1: Well, yeah.
13: Because everybody broadcasted from the grounds.
1: Yep.
13: So we go over, right, and Lips LaBelle would be live on KTI broadcasting from the grounds. Mm-hmm. And, you know, darned if he didn't get a little piece of raspberry Chambord once in a while up to the booth.
1: Oh, like, look at
13: hey,
1: you.
13: Mr. LaBelle, I'm Nick from Susie's Cheesecakes.
1: Right.
13: Just
1: over there.
13: It's awfully hot. Know you guys like it. After a couple of deliveries, it'd always be like, you kind of hang out and wait for it.
1: Yeah.
13: Oh, man, it's always good when the guys from Susie's Cheesecakes come up. up here. Caught Nick wandering by, and he had some New York style with some fresh cherries on it. That's a great place. That's good. And then, you know.
3: Here's Steely Dan.
13: Yeah, exactly. Yeah. You ever have that? Yeah. Yep. It's good. It's good. Lips LaBelle coming at you live from the Summerfest grounds. And it was like, yeah, a little free advertising.
3: Smart. Us in radio, yeah, we are suckers for that. If you guys have any notice from listening to this show, we'll take anything.
13: Yep.
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15: Hello. 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The FIFA World Cup continues tomorrow. Again, there is no game today, but down to the final four, like you said. And then there were four, France and Spain, 3 Eastern.
14: There were great saves throughout the weekend, including today here on Fox Sports Radio. And we saved this audio for you. If you missed it on Saturday, England just won. England just won. And England's manager, Thomas Tuchel, as I like to say, Tuchel.
15: Tuchel.
14: Yes, it's a German name. There's a couple of O's. You can say Tuchel, however you want. Ended up being interviewed after the World Cup and had this exchange with a reporter that has grabbed many a headlines. If you missed it, take a listen.
16: Well, you've talked about your team suffering before. Today, how do you sum up what the team have found?
17: I didn't talk about suffering. I never talked about suffering. We made life very, very difficult for ourselves today. The result is fantastic. We're in the last four. It's amazing, but not happy with the performance.
16: In what sense?
17: In every sense. Again, the commitment is there, but we made life very, very difficult for us in the way we played, how we played. Sloppy, a lot of technical mistakes, not fast enough, not repetitive enough. We were lucky today.
16: Was that the occasion, getting to the players?
17: I don't know, it's just... It's
16: mentality thing?
17: Mentality.
16: Well, if you're not happy with the players.
17: This is pure mentality. How can you ask about mentality now? This is pure mentality. It's not about mentality.
16: No, I mean, when the players had the problem, was that the mentality? What was it?
17: There's no mentality problem. This is pure mentality. This is pure mentality. You can bottle it up and sell it.
16: Absolutely.
17: This is, yeah, so why is the problem for mentality? It's the quality of our games. That's it. This has nothing to do with mentality.
14: I characterize that as every argument with my wife. It doesn't start out well. I put words in her mouth, and it just gets worse from there. And the great part about this exchange with Gabriel Clark, was the interviewer, was it just got off on the wrong foot. He immediately put words into Tuchel's mouth, and it just went downhill from there, and it was a struggle bus. But it was 75 seconds of audio that I could listen to all day long with Wonderwall going on in the background as the rest of England is celebrating.
15: Right, because you'd think he was interviewing the coach manager that just lost. Like the way it sounded, it was just someone who was so annoyed and frustrated. You would think they had just lost, but that is a funny interview. He was not happy by the end of it.
14: Well, listen to the start right away. Just play the first part if you can right away. Off on the wrong foot.
16: Well, you've talked about your team suffering before. Today, how do you sum up what the team have found?
17: I didn't talk about suffering. I talked about... No, I never talked about suffering.
14: There it was.
15: Right away.
13: Nope. Not.
14: Mm-mm. Not good.
15: Mm-mm.
14: Not good.
15: Mm.
14: And then...
13: Nope.
14: as he tries to continue. I'll talk, not the drops. As we continue through the interview, he then tries to dig a little bit more and then uses the magic word mentality because he's trying to get more. And then that sets everything ablaze. I thought it was magnificent.
15: No, it's great. You're right. I think he leans into it because he was like, oh, maybe I can. I've ticked him off, but maybe I can get good sound. That's what he was thinking. I've ticked him off, but let's see what else I can get.
14: Jason Stewart was a fan as well.
18: I think the mentality trigger word is if you're going to stay with your analogy, it's a part of the conversation with your partner where you use the word don't be upset, or, you know, upset really infuriates them. Don't use that word. And the coach just wouldn't allow him to live with that after three follows.
14: Iowa Sam?
13: When you tell an upset person to calm down, they usually do the opposite.
15: Yeah, remember when you said that to me, Sam, recently?
13: Oh, I meant that jokingly.
15: Oh, okay.
3: And Sam's still here.
14: The irony.
13: I said, Monty, calm down.
3: By the way, Nick Saban is now known as the Thomas Tuchel of college football.
14: It was so awesome. Why are you mad? I'm not mad. I never said I was mad. You just said I was mad. All right, well, what's your mentality? This is the mentality. Oh, great, great. And England won.
15: And England won. That's the best part.
14: And they will play on Wednesday. I'll tell you who didn't win, Monty. Heat culture. That's next.
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4: 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The Odd Couple with Rob Parker and Kelvin Washington. 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And The Ben Maller Show. 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
29: Today and tomorrow are first alert weather days because of extreme heat. Today, steamy sunshine, hot and humid, a high of 95, the heat index near 100 degrees. Tonight, warm and muggy, a low of 72 with fair skies. Tomorrow, up to 97 with the heat index eclipsing 100. From the WBY First Alert Weather Center, I'm meteorologist Steve Balon.
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30: Bryce Harper has posted a statement regarding a cameo video he made that FanDuel sent to a VIP bettor who is $1.5 million in debt. Harper said in part, quote, FanDuel put its own logo on the video and used it as a gambling promotion. I did not consent to it, and they had no right to do it. Unquote. In the NFL, Los Angeles Rams receiver Devontae Adams posted a picture on his IG stories of himself and presently retired star defensive lineman Aaron Donald with the caption, "My brudda," leading to further speculation about Donald possibly coming out of retirement. MMA fighter Conor McGregor announced on Instagram today he will have surgery on his right knee and plans to fight again. McGregor injured his knee during the first round of Saturday's loss to Max Holloway at UFC 329. I'm Isaac Lohenkron.
31: You want winners? He went 0-for-14 picking bowl games.
32: God bless football.
31: You want hot takes? He said Patrick Mahomes would be a disaster.
32: Really?
31: You want baseball news? He doesn't even know who Kyle Tucker is.
32: Oh, okay.
31: In his personal record book, Kevin Durant hasn't won a ring yet.
32: I'm just telling you that's what he's doing.
31: You're listening to the man who made falling upwards an art.

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5: Our first alert weather days continue tomorrow for the intense heat and humidity. Tonight, we are back into the low 70s, warm and muggy. Fair skies continue. Tomorrow, sizzling sunshine, very hot and humid. Highs back in the mid to upper 90s with the heat index above 100 degrees. From the WBAY First Alert Weather Center, I'm meteorologist Nolan Kane.
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10: Philadelphia Phillies star Bryce Harper has posted a statement regarding a cameo video he made that FanDuel sent to a VIP bettor who is $1.5 million in debt. Harper said in part, quote, FanDuel put its own logo on the video and used it as a gambling promotion. I did not consent to it, and they had no right to do it, unquote. In the NFL, Los Angeles Rams receiver Devontae Adams posted a picture on his IG stories of himself and presently retired star defensive lineman Aaron Donald with the caption, "My brudda," leading to further speculation about Donald possibly coming out of retirement. MMA fighter Conor McGregor announced on Instagram today he will have surgery on his right knee and plans to fight again. McGregor injured his knee during the first round of Saturday's loss to Max Holloway at UFC 329.
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12: Ryan Blaney captured Sunday's NASCAR Cup Series clash in a wild three-wide overtime finish at Georgia's Echo Park Speedway. After dominating the event, the Team Penske pilot nearly lost out, but a push from Christopher Bell in the final moments catapulted him to the checkers.
2: Couldn't ask for a better weekend. Set on the pole and won both stages and won the race. It was interesting tonight. That's a big part of this is if you're the leader, how do you manage each lane? Do you want to try to keep them two by two behind you? If one guy's broke clear behind you, you know, how do you want to handle that? If two or three are broke clear behind you, that's really hard to defend because they can just lay back and get a big run. So all that stuff is just fun to work through, and our car was fast enough to be able to defend when we needed to and then be aggressive when we needed to.
12: I'm Susie Armstrong. This is NASCAR Today on the Motor Racing Network.
3: Small the margin is in Major League Baseball. Guys, not everybody's on all cylinders right now, but we're going to set a record for wins in the first half in the franchise. And we haven't had too many of these back-to-back losses all year.
11: This is where Wisconsin gathers to talk sports. Packers, Brewers, Badgers.

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3: 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I'm Erica Herskowitz. We're less than a day away from the highly anticipated blockbuster World Cup semifinal between two-time world champion France and European champion Spain. The two nations will square off for just the second time ever in a World Cup tomorrow in Arlington. The last time these two teams got together, Spain defeated France in the 2025 UEFA Nations League semifinal. Spain also defeated France in the Euro 2024 semifinal, with then 16-year-old Lamine Yamal on the score sheet on its way to becoming European champions. If Spain is hoping history repeats itself, La Roja will have to contain France stars like Kylian Mbappe, who's currently tied with Lionel Messi in the running for the Golden Boot with 8 goals apiece. Speaking of Messi, defending champion Argentina battles England on Wednesday. I'm Erica Herskowitz, Westwood One Sports.
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0: 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You can get your tickets. Brian Redman's Vintage Weekend coming up. The IMSA is down the road as well. So all of the events, the bigger ones, the more low-key ones, always a reason to get over to Road America. It's beautiful. And hey, warning. Not only have we passed the 4th of July, we're basically halfway through the month of July now. So get it on the calendar before the season ends. You got plenty of time, but you don't have time to dilly-dally. RoadAmerica.com. Appreciate their support of the show. I want to hear a little bit from Rob Reichel after the bottom of the hour. I thought he made two outstanding points on Bill's show earlier today. I marked the time and I went back and cut it because I wanted it for the show. We'll also get to the Monday mailbag. So please, God, it's the All-Star break. So submit your questions. I don't crowdsource content very often. I feel like I earnestly do my best to bring you 2 hours of content tonight. This week of all, please, questions. GrantBills21@gmail.com. That's B-I-L-S-E. We'll get to that segment to wrap up the show in the final 10 minutes at 5:50 or so. You know, it's a thing with guys. Maybe you're aware of this trend. I see this was brought up on social media a lot where guys just like sitting around naming random athletes, something we enjoy. I found that this show community, the Brewers fans that like listening to this show, like naming random Brewers. I mean, that's fun. Who doesn't like doing that? This group of sickos really likes talking about and mentioning specific regular season losses. Like, oh, remember when they gagged to the Mets in March that one time? Like, I don't know what that says about us. But we did the Brewers All-Star Awards, their midseason awards. And we gave out the MVP, the You Were a Brewer Award. Congratulations, Luis Matos. The most improved, most disappointing, worst loss. May 13th, in my opinion, 3-1 against the Padres. The Onabom Fan Figured It Out Award. Congratulations to Trevor McGill. They can never take that away from you. The John Axford Heart Attack Award. That goes to Aaron Ashby. The Chris Hook Award. That goes to Chris Hook. The Hey, Remember the Trade Hater, or the Hater Trade Award. Robert Gasser. And I just, it's funny because anytime I talk about bad regular season losses, like when the Brewers lost to the Dodgers in game one last year, I'm like, there were regular season games that pissed me off more than this. And then I got a bunch of calls on specific regular season games that piss people off. Got a couple of them here. Was that Tony in Onalaska called in on the Atlanta game, the one that Aaron Ashby gagged and blew in the, it was the Saturday, so the middle game of that series. And asked, why is Ashby closing? Madtown Ryan texts in, says, per the Atlanta game, I believe it was because the lineup is why Ashby, yeah, righty-lefty, but, so you can play the matchups, and matchups are important. I'm not minimizing matchups. I also think the mental makeup between McGill and Ashby is night and day. Like, just massive versus midget. I think Aaron Ashby is a small L loser. I don't think he's a total loser because he's shown to be a worthwhile pitcher lots of times. But ninth inning, I have a chance to get a save. Runners on.
1: Spike a curveball. You go to the wall.
0: I don't trust him in those spots because the mental makeup has nothing to do with righty lefty. Ashby's got nasty enough stuff to get righties and lefties out. I don't care about that thing as much. Clearly on that day, Pat Murphy did. I doubt he will do it again. Logan and Tosa with another suggestion on the Brewers' worst loss of the year. Grant, to my last point via text, I just can't believe that Abner Uribe's blown save was worse than Brian Wilson looking like prime Nolan Ryan against the Crew. That doesn't even begin to explain their gaffe with runners in scoring position and their inability to get runs across the plate and extras. Yeah, the Sunday finale against the Cubs. Yeah, that one was pretty bad too. I think the Padres loss for me is the worst because Miz was so incredible and Ashby in the eighth was so awesome. Like, the team loses. They lost to the Cubs on that Sunday with Bryce Wilson because they didn't play well. Okay. Long season. I'll watch my team play badly lots of times. I won't watch a pitcher like Mizrowski many times do what he did on that day. And then to watch Uribe in the bullpen blow it like that, it's like, okay. So that's why I lean a little bit more towards that one if we're ranking the worst regular season losses. That's where I stand on that. Matter of personal preference. We can all rank the worst losses of the season how we see fit. Mike in Portage says, I'm going to add an award, the Please Retire Now Award. That goes to Christian Yelich. Yeah, I'm still trying to figure out. It was interesting to hear Kurt and JR on Microbrew earlier today talk about Yelich because, first of all, he's really the only one with any sort of prohibitive contract, meaning he's the one guy in this team where you have to think long and hard about just benching. Like, you can move on from Joey Ortiz. You can move on from David Hamilton. You can move on from Luis Matos. And they did. Remember that? Of course you don't. That's why he was the winner of the You Were a Brewer Award. Yelich is the one guy with a contract where it's like, we at least got to try it. Even if it's just against righties, although he hasn't been that much better against righties versus lefties. He'll show his wares here and there, and he'll get a double or he'll put one over the fence. And I don't think, as I said in the first hour, that's an example. Oh, a blind squirrel finds a nut. No. I think it's a very smart squirrel. I think the squirrel can see very well. It's just the squirrel's body. It's an old squirrel. And the squirrel can't get down out of the tree as fast as he used to, which limits him. But every once in a while, he'll get a nut where it's like, how did that squirrel get that nut? And he was like, oh, yeah, in his prime, that squirrel was the squirrel. You know, it might have taken that analogy a little bit farther, but you get my point. Like, blind squirrel finds a nut indicate that it's luck. I don't think when Yelich is getting these hits, I don't think it's luck. I think it's him being a high level baseball player able to make a play that, he struggles to make those because his body, I think just the way that he's his timing, his swing, he's just limited away with the back and with some of the injuries specifically earlier this year. That he's been limited by in the past, but in the past he's been limiting by them and he's been younger. There's a little bit more of a perfect storm. And I guess week off, see what comes out the other side. He's not that removed from being a really high level player last year. He got MVP votes. So it's worth continuing to explore. But now, especially with Luis Lara up here, it's like, okay, he oftentimes is not going to be the best option in the lineup. And the Brewers are going to have to figure out how to deal with that. And it's not something they have a lot of experience with because, again, they don't have experience with prohibitive contracts where it's like, well, we paid the guy. We got to run him out there. They would with Brandon Woodruff, but his shoulder is now falling off his body for the third time. So Keith Meister maybe should have won an award. The award of, hey, maybe let's try a different surgeon. Try this time. You had a couple of tries. Let someone else take a crack at it. That type of award. We'll work on the wording. We'll hear a little bit from Rob Reich. We'll talk Packers next.
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0: 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Couple calls here, and then we're going to hear from Rob Reichel. I thought he was cooking on Bill's show earlier today. So two answers that he gave specifically that I think are worth discussing. But first, two calls here, 608-321-1670, Wisco Sports Show. Who's this?
23: Hey, it's Darnell.
0: Good evening, Darnell. How are you?
23: Hey, good evening. Are you still taking submissions for your award show here?
0: Of course, yeah.
23: All right, so I've got one. It's called the Turning Point USA Against the Left Award, and it goes to Andrew Vaughn. For only batting against lefties.
0: Yeah. Correct. I guess I have no response to that other than you are correct, Darnell. Yes.
23: I think he wins like with flying colors too. Like it wasn't even close.
0: Yeah. I'm trying to think of anyone who's even close, and I can't think of anybody. I think you were correct. Do you think they should start using him more, or do you like his current role?
23: I mean, they probably should use him more than they use Yelich, but I don't think the Brewers are ready for that conversation yet. So
0: I suppose.
23: I don't know.
0: I feel like that question really doesn't. I mean, if they're winning like this, that question really doesn't matter until maybe like late September, if we're being
23: honest. Right. It doesn't. If they're going to be around 60 wins the All-Star break. I can't be too mad. But if we're nitpicking, you know, we want to make fun of some little ins and outs and whatnot, it's probably Andrew Vaughn batting like 450 against lefties and then never ever playing outside of that. So, yeah.
0: Sorry, let me write that down. And this can be a yearly award. Did you say the turning point, comma, or colon, against the left award?
23: Yes. Say for the best batter against left-handed pitchers.
0: Against the left. Thank you, Darnell. I appreciate it. Anything else?
23: No, that's it.
0: Great call, Darnell. Appreciate your time. Congratulations, Andrew Vaughn. You were this year's recipient of the Turning Point America Award against the left. He hits neck-high fastballs pretty well, too. 608-321-1670. Wisco Sports Show. Who's this? Hello? Line number two? All right. Appreciate the call anyways. Maybe another award submission. Rob Reichel on the Packers defense. This is the first thing I cut. I was fist pumping in the studio when I heard this. Was asked if he's excited about Jonathan Gannon's defense. That was the question from Bill. Are you excited to see what Jonathan Gannon does with the defense? And here's what he said. I cut it up, be a little bit cleaner, a little tighter.
1: I'll be honest, Bill. I'm always honest with you. I'm a little surprised Halfley wound up as a head coach. So, you know, the way that team collapsed defensively in the fourth quarter time and time again last year, I don't think he used Edger and Cooper particularly well, especially after Micah Parsons went out. They slipped to 18th in the league against the run. They were a train wreck stopping the run the last six, seven games of the season last year. They had been number seven against the run the previous year. They were 18th last year. I get it. Halfley wins the press conference every time he steps in front of a podium, and that appeals to a lot of people. But again, Bill, I didn't put it this way. I don't think the Packers are going to be worse off than defensive coordinator by losing Jeff Halfley. So yes, I'm interested to see what Gannon comes up with. I think they'll be more stout against the run, Bill. I think he'll use, and Cooper talked about this through the spring a little bit, and a couple times we had a chance to talk to him. I think he'll be used in more of a pass rushing role this season, and I think they'll turn him a little bit loose, especially when we start talking about the first 6 to 8 weeks of the season. They might not have Micah Parsons. Somebody's going to have to get home. That's the number one question on the defensive side. Who's going to get to these quarterbacks early in the season without Micah Parsons? And that's going to be really interesting to watch how Gannon finds a way, and if he can find a way to get to quarterbacks early on. Because, Bill, if he can't, I think they're a little bit better at corner, but not dramatically. I mean, are those guys going to be able to hold up for 4 or 5 seconds? And the answer is absolutely not. Can they hold up for 3.5 seconds? Probably not. So he's going to have to find a way to generate some pass rush, right, with your Van Nesses of the world probably leading the way. And I mean, it's going to help them that Wyatt's back, and they should get some push up front from Hargrave on the inside. But that's going to be the number one question early on is who's going to get to quarterback. And how does Gannon go ahead and do it? So I guess I talked to myself in that long answer, Bill, there about being a little more excited about Jonathan Gannon. It's a defense, Bill, that I think's got a lot of questions and a lot of holes and a lot of problems. And if Gannon can fix some of those, Bill, they'll have a chance. But he's got his hands full, especially the first, you know, again, month and a half probably without Parsons.
0: So it's the first half of that answer that perked my interest. They're not going to miss Jeff Halfley. I don't think Jeff Halfley was that good. I think he was fine. I think in hindsight, Joe Barry was fine. They were about the same. Jonathan Gannon, to a point I think that Vagabond John made when this hire was made, and when we listened especially to his first press conference, which wasn't really an introductory press conference. They just kind of had him do a press conference. We talked about how this guy, unlike Jeff Halfley and unlike Joe Barry, has been an NFL defensive coordinator before at a high level recently. Now, Joe Barry had been a defensive coordinator before, but not recently and never at a high level. Jonathan Gannon has done it recently and at a high level. Jeff Halfley was a head coach at Boston College. I thought Jeff Halfley was very, I thought he presented like a college coach, interviewed very well, talked very well, presented very well. And I have no doubt that that was a big part of the reason why he got the job in Miami. Familiarity with John Eric Sullivan helps too. He might be a great head coach. I think he was a fine defensive coordinator. And I'm interested in how Jonathan Gannon ideally highlight some players who I'm told all the time are great. You know, Edgerrin Cooper is a stud. Evan Williams, Xavier McKinney are studs. Okay. I would like to see them doing studly things more often than I'm seeing them do studly things. I'm not saying that those guys are bad. I think they're good. But you can only tell me, well, they have all these great players on the defense. And then when they lose and they play poorly, it's like, okay, well, what do you want Jeff Hafley to do? Who does he got? I don't know. All these guys who I'm told are so good. Can't just, oh, Micah Parsons is hurt. They never win a football game again. Here's Rob Reichel with his outlook for the year. I thought this was excellent.
1: Well, I won't say who it is, Bill, but I was talking to a good friend of mine who covers the team this weekend, and he said he's going to pick them 8-9 and to finish 4. I won't lie to you. I didn't argue with him a whole lot. I think they're right back right now, Bill, in that 7th spot. That, I mean, hey, that's become the Matt LaFleur seed, right? It gets poo-pooed a little bit, Bill, what they lost in free agency. But don't forget, for example, Dobbs did lead him in catches. He was absolutely outstanding in the 40-40 tie with Dallas. He was really, really good in the playoff loss. I know everyone's going to remember that he went AWOL in 2024 and that he botched the fumble. He had this Brandon Bostic moment last year against the Bears. They lose him. They lose Quay Walker. They lose the left tackle. Bill, they were picked apart a little bit in free agency, and I would argue right now And they didn't have a first-round draft pick, right? And really, Bill, the biggest loss probably, I didn't even mention, is Malik Willis, who's had to play. Jordan Love's had 4 games in the last 2 years he couldn't finish. 5 if you count that Eagles game in Brazil. And Malik Willis saved their bacon a handful of times. Bill, without a first-round draft pick, with only six draft picks overall, I think they lost more than they gained in free agency. The same head coach is back, which I don't think is a positive. They've got questions on the O-line. They've got questions at rushing the passer and at corner. And do they have any depth at running back? And do they have enough depth at wide receiver? Bill, I just think they're kind of right back in that same spot they have been. I don't see how they've gotten better to the point where you pass the Rams or you pass Seattle or you pass the Bears or you're better than Philly or somebody like that. Some of that young talent is intriguing. It's enticing. I think Golden has a really good year. It's going to help them, obviously, to have Kraft back. It helps them a lot to have Wyatt back. We'll see what Parsons is when he gets back. The problem for them, Bill, is if Parsons misses 6 to 8 games and he comes back and they're 3-4 or 2-5 or something like that. Don't forget, Bill, they're on a 5-game losing streak right now, dating back to last year. That's the second longest in football, fourth longest in football. They didn't win a game without Micah Parsons. And I know the schedule isn't overly daunting to begin the year, but man, Bill, it's going to be tough sledding if they don't get Parsons back until late October, early November.
0: I also think it's a little underrated or under-discussed that we thought this offseason they were going to fix the cornerback position or reload the cornerback position. And they did draft Brandon Cisse, but that's kind of about it. It's not like that position was transformed and completely reloaded in a way that a lot of us had imagined. I think we assume, well, they'll draft a couple guys, and I know they signed Benjamin St. Juste. Okay, so maybe he'll be what Nate Hobbs was supposed to be and was unable to be. Okay. I will say right now, I think I would be more surprised if the Packers won the division than if they got last in the division. And I think Jordan Love will have very little to do with that. I think Jordan Love might be one of the brighter spots of this team. And the Packers don't have a lot of dark spots. They're not terrible at anything. I just don't know that they have right now any confirmed big strengths. Now, if Matthew Golden is a star in year two, okay, the wide receiving core looks pretty good. Or if Jordan Morgan is a stud, okay, those are big assumptions. You know what I mean? The pass rush, even with Parsons, is not... it's not the most loaded room. We all know corner isn't loaded. And safety, okay, but unless Jonathan Gannon has some magical elixir to make safety a much more impactful position than we've seen them be in the past, and I don't put it past him because I don't think Jeff Hafley was that good of a defensive coordinator. I think Jonathan Gannon probably is or probably can be. So maybe he does. Maybe he has some magical plan to better highlight Packers defenders who haven't been highlighted and utilized and those guys haven't made the impact in the past that they should, and maybe Gannon's got a plan for that. Could totally see it. Not discounting it. I won't pick the Packers to get last in the division. But when Rob says, you know, he wasn't arguing. He said he was talking to a colleague who said, yeah, I'm going to pick him to be 8-9 and 4th in division. I think that would surprise me less than the Packers winning the division. And this goes back to Ed Policy's decision to retain Matt LaFleur. And my take on it at the time was, and I'll reiterate this again, okay, I don't think it was cut and dry. I don't think it was clear that Matt LaFleur should either be fired or retained. I think that was a difficult decision or a decision on which both sides had a lot of merit. But if the decision is to bring him back, I think Ed Policy is daring the universe to fast forward a year and to be have the Packers be in the exact same spot. And right now, I think that's most likely. And the Packers better hope that Tyrod Taylor can come in and win them that game that Malik Willis had won in the last 2 years. Or they better hope that they get a tie against the Cowboys instead of a loss. Because the Packers last year and the year before were closer to missing the playoffs than I think we understand or we talk about. So that is my thought. I'm not saying I'd pick the Packers to be last, but I think it would surprise me less than the Packers getting first in the division right now. A lot has to change. And if certain guys look awesome at camp and early on in the year, obviously we shift our expectations. That's how this works. It's a daily sports talk show, so things change all the time. Final segment, the Monday mailbag. Submit your questions. GrantBills21@gmail.com.
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31: Our first alert weather days continue tomorrow for the intense heat and humidity. Tonight, we are back into the low 70s, warm and muggy. Fair skies continue. Tomorrow, sizzling sunshine, very hot and humid. Highs back in the mid to upper 90s with the heat index above 100 degrees. From the WBAY First Alert Weather Center, I'm meteorologist Nolan Kane.
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5: Ah, She's Got Mail. 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
6: 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That's it, honey.
32: There's never a let up. 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You've got to get it up. 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
0: The Monday Mailbag. All questions and topics on the board. All you got to do is send me an email, grantbills21@gmail.com. Tyler in Massachusetts, appreciate your questions, always, Tyler. Says, what's a more terrifying situation for you, having a massive bison running after you, or you being in water where there's 9,000 venomous cobras? They're escaping from a breeding farm during a massive flood. I think that must... I'm familiar with the bison situation. That video was insane. It was the first thing I saw when I woke up yesterday. Oh, that was good. Glad the guy's okay. Bison, dude, I'm not really afraid of snakes. Not that I want to be bit by them. I would rather deal with snakes than an animal the size of an F-150. Those things are huge. Thomas in La Crosse. July's National Hot Dog Month. My question for you, what is your favorite brand of hot dog? And myself and I probably need to know, is a hot dog a sandwich? No, it is not. It's just a hot dog.
7: If it's not a sandwich, what is it?
0: It's a hot dog. What? Favorite brand? Whatever's available. But my dad made the Costco brand over 4th of July. Them things are... It was excellent. Clemhead says, I forgot to ask, are there any pitching prospects in the minors? You may have had some inside info. I don't have inside info on that. We can talk about the minor leagues this week, especially because the draft just wrapped up. And right now it seems like a lot more hitting prospects at the top of the system, not pitching. So we can get to that this week. Maybe a down on the farm look. Maybe we can drag Spencer Michaelis onto the show and have him teach us a thing or two about that. Thomas says, the Nate Orff Spirit Award, player that most unexpectedly owned another team or player at any point in time this year. Blake Perkins against Christopher Sanchez, Brandon Sproat versus the Reds, or Greg Jones' career 1,000 hitter as a Brewer against the Tigers, 1-for-1 with a single. Didn't he get picked off? Angel Zerpa in the World Baseball Classic. I think the biggest moment in all of those, give me Blake Perkins. I still can't believe he hit that tank off Christopher Sanchez. I would imagine Phillies fans are looking for a way to complain about that on the internet. Probably haven't found one yet, but they're probably trying. John in Madison says, aren't you glad you don't have to improvise ad spots for North Shore adult diapers? Here's what I... So North Shore's they're advertising everywhere. I hear about different sports shows. They're all over Major League Baseball. They're on the Brewers broadcast. Here's what I don't get about advertising adult diapers. It's like Louis C.K.'s bit about the wheelchair in the window display of the drugstore. That's not an impulse buy. You don't hear an ad for an adult diaper and think, oh, I bet that would really help with me. I'm always dumping my pants. Like, if you need a diaper, I think you've probably explored that. Now, brand awareness, sure. But who's buying adult diapers? Yeah, I just heard ad forms. I thought I'd give them a try. Been hearing the ads. It's like, man, you were pooping your pants or you weren't. You know, and if you weren't, chances are you probably already were buying adult diapers. But maybe they can get you to switch brands. Maybe it's like cigarettes. Or I think cigarettes is the opposite. They just want the new people. You can't get them to switch brands. I don't know. Lee in the Western City, Goose Egg, says, I like the Brewers this weekend. On Saturday, I played terrible sober while playing golf. Then as soon as I cracked a Busch Light on the back nine, I became my normal self. And Sunday, I started cracking beers on the range, shot 18 strokes better than Saturday. How do you drink when you fish or compete in other things? How does it help your performance? Love the show. Oh, this is a great question. So I'm going to Montana in August, and I'm lucky enough, I have a friend who lives out there. He's a fishing guide, and he takes us out on the drift boat. And we'll... Oh, yeah. But you don't want to drink too early. Here's what you do. You get on the drift boat, you fish for an hour or so, and if the fish aren't biting, you're like, well... Guess you gotta fish. Hand me a can of fish fluid. That'll get the bite going. And then once you start, you know, then you're underway. So fishing while drinking, yes, on a boat. Not if you're driving the boat. Fishing while drinking while wade fishing, that would just be exhausting. That'd be like drinking while hiking. Suppose people can do it. Thomas on the live stream. Damn it. Says sometimes I like to relax and break out the adult diaper. Coming on the wire, Josh says, what Great Lake animal would you be, air or water? He says lake trout. His friend Josh says common loon. Dude, being a fish would be brutal. Great Lakes animal, air or water, what would I be? Loons don't have a lot of natural predators, I don't think. Loon would be a pretty good way to go. They're protected. I don't think anything... They're not smart enough to get out of the way of boats, I can tell you that much. You go up in northern Minnesota, like around the Brainerd area, you'll run right over them if you're not careful. They just hang out there. Loon's a pretty good answer. Loon's a great answer. That might also be my answer. I don't know. Fish, just too many people trying to catch you and eat you. I don't know that lake trout have any natural predators in the Great Lakes. Worse answer. Lake trout would be pretty cool. I don't know that I can prove on those things. I tell you what, we were up on the North Shore. We went all the way to Grand Portage. I was really hoping to see a moose. It'd be cool to be a moose. Who's messing with you? Nobody. I guess someone could shoot you and that would be lame. People really hunting moose up there? I'll look into that. Hour two, we're going to unveil a new segment tomorrow on top of reacting to the Home Run Derby. Thanks for listening, always.
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1: All right, welcome to the big show on a Friday night, the slowest sports day of the year, but we have the best damn sports betting show you can imagine here set for Monday night. Will Hill on the East Coast, Matt Eumanns here at the Circus Sportsbook downtown Las Vegas. We do have the Home Run Derby tonight. Special night in the Will Hill household, I imagine. The wife and kids gather around, watch Dad on one TV and Home Run Derby on the other. Is that what happens tonight?
12: Something like that. Kids actually do like the Home Run Derby. And, you know, we'll get to the All-Star game here soon, I would imagine. And the All-Star game is something I like, but a little bit watered down with a lot of the stars missing. But it's a pretty good field for the Derby. Jack Caglione, Junior Caminero, some of the big names, our guy Ben Rice. So there's some names you recognize, even though it's not Judge, it's not Alvarez, it's not Ohtani. I think the Home Run Derby field is pretty good. I like the event. I think at times it's a little long. It's a little tedious. I like the fact that they're going back to just outs and not the clock, which could have been a little frenetic at times. But I don't know. Are you into this Derby? Have you bet the Derby?
1: Well, I'm glad the Derby is long and tedious because this show will be sometimes, too, when it stretches 4 hours. And we're going to have plenty of content for the show tonight with the Home Run Derby going on. I have a couple of bets on the Derby tonight. I talked with Chris Massaro, who's going to be on the show tonight in the third hour. And we were on the same page, actually, about two players to bet in this Derby. So I went ahead and bet them both because Chris is sharp. And I thought that these were good plays. How about Kyle Schwarber, the favorite tonight? At I have to double check. I think I got plus 350 on Schwarber. And Ben Rice of the Yankees at plus 975. So I got two bets on the Derby tonight. And I don't always love the Derby, but like you said, I think we got a solid field tonight. I'd prefer to have Aaron Judge and Shohei Ohtani in there, but that's not the case. We do have two Philly stars in Schwarber and Bryce Harper. They're going to be hometown favorites. I know that Mike Montesano, who's on the show tonight, has got a bet on Junior Caminero. He is plus 425, the Rays rising star, and Will Hill. So we're going to have some action on this tonight. And before we find out your play, I want you to tell a story about probably the worst beat in Home Run Derby betting history that you took last year. One of the worst beats in sports betting. You and I were live on this show, and it was an incredible, unbelievable beat that you took. Can you detail that for the fans out there who forgot?
12: Yeah, and I don't remember if I had it both ways in the final, but my bet definitely was Caminero and Rooker to meet in the finals. Then I think I went a step further and had each of them defeating the other one and vice versa to cover myself. And it was a long shot. Those guys were both way down the board. Junior Caminero was relatively unknown, and Brent Rooker was a long shot too. It paid out to meet in the final. I want to say paid 50-1. And then the Rooker over Caminero and vice versa paid a good 80, 90-1, maybe close to 100-1. Caminero, I believe, made the final, and Brent Rooker hit as many home runs as Cal Raleigh.

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14: Tuesday and Wednesday are going to be big days for World Cup soccer fans and bettors. And we got the perfect guy on to talk about that. Now, let's find out what's happening on the bookmaker's side.
15: Where are the lines changing? And where's the money going? Let's go behind the counter.
14: Here's Johnny. It's a Monday night. Johnny Avello, DraftKings Sportsbook Director, joins us. Johnny, how about the World Cup soccer? Just in the big picture, what this has been worth as a bookmaker here over the past month, because the Circus Sportsbook has been packed during most of these games. I know Derek Stevens here loves it. What's it been like from your perspective?
16: Hey, Maddie. Hey, Will. Good to see you guys. Yeah, it's been phenomenal. It's
6: depending on how these last couple of games go, and I think they're going to be big handles because we, you know, we're down to the four finalists and all four of these teams were bet and picked to get this far. It could dictate if we pass the March Madness handle. And I think we're going to. And so that gives you that right there sums it up on how big this has been, a month tournament in the summertime to equate or pass a March Madness tournament. That's something to say, isn't it?
14: That is big business. Can you talk about these two games coming up? We'll start with France and Spain on Tuesday.
6: France, Spain, you know, looks like this should have been the final, but unfortunately for one of these teams has to leave. France, the favorite at 55 to advance, plus 140 to win in regulation time. I can tell you what will happen in this game. If France wins the game and, you know, and Mbappe scores or Spain wins the game and Yamal scores a goal, you know, we're probably not going to do well because that's the way these games have been bet throughout. The favorite's been getting bet, and then the guy to score a goal, and if he scores two goals, that it just piles on the loss. And the same with England and Argentina. You know, if England wins the game and Kane scores, or Argentina wins the game at a plus, Messi scores a goal and Martinez scores a goal, it'll be messy. Let's put it that way. So that's the way these games have gone so far, but I do expect huge handle on these games. Will they be the biggest bet so far? I don't know. Mexico game was the biggest so far. U.S. holds the second, third, and fourth spot. In the futures, we're in pretty decent shape. France is a small loser for us, and everybody else is a winner. So not a bad spot to be in heading into the semifinals.
14: Fantastic Final Four. France, Spain, England, Argentina. These games start at 3 p.m. Eastern, noon Pacific, the next 2 days. How do you think that England-Argentina game is going to be bet? Will the public back Messi in Argentina in that one or no?
6: I think they will. I think at least our users will. They'll take Argentina at a plus to advance, and a big plus to win in the three-way at plus 205. I also don't know if they want to bet this game over because they want to think that, you know, Messi or Kane can score. But when you look at the game, 2.5 goals, you know, it looks to me like it could be a 1-1 game, 1-0 game, nothing-nothing game. So not sure what the players are going to do with it. I can tell you a little bit of the sharp money so far has been on the under.
14: Johnny Avello, DraftKings Sportsbook Director with us. Johnny, the biggest event of the weekend turned out to be a bomb. I called it the worst big fight in Las Vegas history. Conor McGregor, Max Holloway. Now, I bet Holloway, I was happy with the outcome. Should have bet more. It was so easy, it was ridiculous. What was your view of that fight Saturday night, UFC 329 here in Vegas? And essentially it was over after the first 10 seconds when Conor McGregor throws an ill-fated kick and blows out his knee, apparently. What was the volume like, and was that a win for the sportsbook at DraftKings?
6: Yeah, unfortunately, if you bet McGregor, you bet him because of his past history, and that just doesn't seem to work out. He hasn't fought in 5 years. Last time he tried to come out of retirement, didn't look good then. You know, before the fight started, I noticed that when he was kind of skipping around down there, he looked like he took a bad step or his knee was already hurting. That's what it looked like to me. But, you know, I don't know that for sure. We did take some big bets both sides of the fight. The fight turned out really well for us. It was a big handle. Most of the money was on the dog. And so turned out well for us. If the dog does win that fight, it would have been a huge loss. I mean, we were really piled up on that side. I don't think McGregor should come back again, Matty. I mean, you know, you just can't come in and let people bet and you go, can't even go a minute. I mean, it's ugly. And then the fight before that, to make things worse, that didn't go long either. So I don't think that the betting public got the best of it, you know, as far as viewing, unless they were on the two winners.
14: Yeah, Paddy Pimblett fight right before that was a quick one, and the Conor McGregor fight, technically 69 seconds, but really it was over after about 10 seconds. Johnny, do you have Netflix?
6: I do.
14: Okay. I don't, believe it or not. I think I'm one of the few who don't, but we have it here in the studio tonight. Tune in next summer on Netflix when Conor McGregor fights Floyd Mayweather, part two. Tonight, you've got the Home Run Derby, and Will Hill is juiced up. Will?
16: All right, Johnny, I'm sure this will actually do a hell of a handle. It reminds me almost like, you know, it may be not the best restaurant, but if it's the only restaurant in town, people are going to go to it. So if it's on TV, people can watch it, people can bet it. How has the handle so far been for the Derby?
6: It's been good, Will. You know, the rules have changed a little bit this year. Instead of time, round one's going to be 20 swings. Semis are going to be 15 swings, and then the finals are 15 swings. And one interesting twist that they threw in here is that they got this hot, what is it called? A hot something. Anyway, if you hit a home run in the final swing, you get to keep swinging until you don't hit a home run anymore. So I think that's pretty cool that they threw that in there. As far as the handle goes, it's good. They're betting Junior Cannonero. Second, they're betting Schwarber at a shorter price at plus 130. And then they're betting other things. Will these guys make it to the semis? Will they make it to the semis? And will they exact this? Exact guys to finish 1-2 or guys to make it to the final. And then they're betting the totals. 111.5 over. That's, you have to lay a big price, but a few guys have. And then 117.5 over total home runs out of all the guys. So that's some of the stuff that we're seeing so far. And, I'm always surprised when I see these props that we put up on Home Run Derby, how much handle they do handle. And I think you said it, Will. I mean, it's the only game in town.
16: Johnny, do you expect the lack of stars in the All-Star game to hurt people's interest? No Judge, no Otani, no Mizorowski, no Skeens. I can keep going. Do you think that has an effect, or is it the same thing as tonight where, you know what, it's on TV, people want to watch it, people want to bet it, and it's not going to really matter who's in or who's out of the game?
6: Yeah, you know, tomorrow we get a soccer game, a big soccer game, so I don't know if some of the money will go toward that, that maybe would have went towards this. And let's face it, the Major League Baseball All-Star Game is not the greatest game in the world. I don't think it has the appeal that it once did in the past. That all being said, it's going to write quite a bit of money. It's a baseball game. It does have some, maybe not all the main stars, but certainly some future stars, guys that are upcoming first All-Star game. So I think it'll do really well.
14: He's Hall of Famer, DraftKings Sportsbook Director Johnny Avello with us. Johnny, let's talk golf here in the final 2 minutes. Fourth and final major of 2026, the British Open. I love it. And Scottie Scheffler, the favorite. There was some talk, is Rory worthy of being the favorite here with Scottie's slump? He missed the cut for the first time in 78 events at the Scottish Open last week. Scheffler at DraftKings plus 620, Rory plus 850. How do you size up the British Open field?
6: Geez, I mean, the field's great like it is for every other major. You know, those guys, Tommy Fleetwood's a great player, but rarely wins. Fitzpatrick's having a really good year. He's been in the top 10 in a lot of tournaments. And then you got Rahm, who just doesn't look like he's been able to finish, but he's been in the mix. And then everybody else, all the big names, the Shoffleys and the Youngs and Obergs and Hovlands and Morikawas. I mean, where do you go, Matty? I don't know. I really don't. I mean, I'm really baffled on where to go here. Do you play a short favorite, or do you really look and go deep with a bomb like a Russell Henley or a DeChambeau or somebody like that? I'm totally confused on how to play this.
14: You can play one short price, one mid-range price, and one long shot. I mean, you can play it that way. And also, you play top fives and top tens, top 20s. Place where markets are popular. Has the betting on Scottie Scheffler certainly cooled off with his recent slump?
6: Yeah, it has. I mean, we had him low for every tournament that he's played this year. And so he hasn't been a hazard for us, and he won't be here at plus 620. I mean, yeah, his price has boosted up a little bit, but after missing the cut last week, I think that'll turn a lot of people off. But never count him out. One, still the best player in the world, I think, just going through a little hard time right now.
14: Johnny Avello, DraftKings Sportsbook Director. Johnny, always appreciate your time on Monday nights, and have a great week.
6: Thank you, guys. You also have a good night.
14: All right, Will Hill and Thanks, I come Johnny. Back and prep for the Home Run Derby. Stay tuned.
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25: Well, the Brewers have hit the All-Star break, though they did it with a bit of a limp, getting swept in Pittsburgh over the weekend. They also saw Brandon Woodruff go on the 60-day IL, Kyle Harrison go on the 15-day IL, and Jacob Mizrowski miss his final start due to fatigue. Despite that, Brewers do have 59 wins, the second-best record in baseball, on a five-game lead in the NL Central. This manager, Pat Murphy, wasn't trying to make too much of getting swept by the fourth-place Pirates.
26: That's how small the margin is in Major League Baseball. I mean, you know, guys are trying their hearts out, and guys, not everybody's on all cylinders right now, but that's, you know, we're going to set a record for wins in the first half in the franchise, and we haven't had too many of these back-to-back losses all year.
25: Again, the team is at the All-Star break. They'll return Friday when they open a series against the Marlins at American Family Field. Turning to the Bucks, they're going to be back in action tonight out in Las Vegas Summer League as they take on the Suns. Milwaukee 0-2 so far, including a loss to the Spurs yesterday. However, first-round pick Braden Berries has averaged 22 points per game through the first two. Tip tonight out west set for 9.
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25: We're now just a little more than 2 weeks out from the start of Packers training camp. Rookies due to report 2 weeks from today. Veterans will join them the day after that. First practice, July 29th. And the Big Ten could hold their football media day starting 2 weeks from tomorrow in Chicago. With this Wisconsin Sports Zone Network update, I'm Zach Heil, Print.
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14: 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Will Hill, I know you're planning a Vegas trip here within 2 weeks, right? You're going to get signed up for one or more contests?
16: I will be there. I'll be signed up for the contest and I'll be good to go. We are getting there. Like you mentioned, we talked about with Johnny, the World Cup, even if you're not the biggest soccer fan, I've been using this word, this term, Matt. It's been just a nice companion for the summer. Just get, there's been 104 games. It's just, it's something to watch. It's something to bet. You and I aren't sitting there and watching, you know, 90 minutes of every game, but it's been a nice little diversion, a nice little gap filler between the end of the NBA finals and the Spurs choking it away to the Knicks and the start of the NFL preseason, which is just around the corner. So it's been a nice little companion, and football will be here before you know it, which means contests, you know, fantasy football, Survivor, all of the stuff that football brings with it.
14: That's a good way to put it, Will. And I don't watch many of these soccer games start to finish. You get a little bored sometimes, but I tell you what I like more than anything is the penalty kicks, the shootouts at the end of the side of the games. I actually love those. To me, that's a can't miss. And for those who say a game shouldn't end on that, I say you're wrong. Well, you want to play for 2 days while nobody scores? I love the penalty kicks at the end of the side of these games. I've got France at about 5-1 to win the whole thing. Probably not going to hedge tomorrow. Just going to let it roll on France, and hopefully they can knock out Spain in the border war tomorrow. Next 2 days, I think it's a really good Final Four. France and Spain, Argentina and England, where you got Messi in the other semi. And, Will, all this talk about I'm going to go back to the NBA with this one. There's a lot of talk here about France and Spain should be the final. Whoever wins this game is going to win the tournament. And I said this was nonsense during the NBA season when so many people were saying that about the Western Conference Finals. And I think you and I were on some shows together, and we heard other people saying this. The Spurs-Thunder series was the NBA Finals, right? The winner of that was going to be the NBA champion. And I said, not so fast. Don't count out the Knicks. I think they're going to be live dogs. Do you get the same sense, Will, that a lot of people are looking at this soccer Final Four the same way and kind of discounting whichever team wins the England-Argentina game?
16: Yeah, and I feel like that stuff works out maybe half the time where
14: right.
16: Even 2 years ago, where people thought, all right, I remember the Nuggets Thunder played in the second round, and a lot of people thought, all right, whoever wins this is going to beat. It was the Timberwolves. Was it Timberwolves Lakers? Whoever was played, the Timberwolves played in the next round. Either way, Nuggets Thunder was the anticipated not only Western Conference Finals, but most people assumed they were going to just breeze by whoever came out of the East. They won the title, but they were down in Game 7 to the Pacers, and the Pacers lost their best player. And if Haliburton doesn't get hurt, who knows? Maybe it's the Pacers winning the championship. Now, it worked out in the NFC in football when a lot of people thought Rams-Seahawks was the de facto title game. That ended up being true. But, yeah, we've all seen too many sports to ever just assume an outcome. If it were that easy, we wouldn't have to work. We'd be riding around in fancy cars, living in big houses, eating, you know, Culver's and Raising Cane's all day. It's not that easy. Sports, anything can happen. So, yeah, this idea that it's just a formality that whoever wins on Tuesday wins again on Sunday. It's just sports doesn't work like that. They might win. They might probably be favored, but being favored doesn't mean you don't play the game and you just get handed the trophy. It's not how it works.
14: Sounds like a great way to live, by the way. So if France advances, and I've got 5-1 on France, do you think I'm going to sit back and say, oh, no sweat, this championships game is going to be a joke? They're going to take out Messi, no problem. Or they're going to take out England, no problem. No, I wouldn't think that way, and I don't think it's going to be that easy. And by the way, Spain's allowed one goal, I think, the entire World Cup tournament. Been a little bit lucky, but we'll see if that France offense can put a little bit more pressure on Spain. And Mbappe, my new favorite player, can get France into the final. World Cup tomorrow and Wednesday. UFC was Saturday night. Will, I don't know if you had a chance to watch it on Paramount Plus, but I was here at Circa. Derek Stevens throws a party for the big UFC fights. We're watching out of Stadium Swim. And the Patty Pimblett fight right before the main event, just quick. It's over just like that. And it's an upset. Patty Pimblett chokes him out. Not too many people predicted that. So we thought, well, at least the main event. Here we go. We're going to be ready for at least a war for the first couple rounds. Conor McGregor, Max Holloway, it's going to be a firefight. This is going to be great. First couple rounds. Maybe it gets to the third. Who knows? It didn't get to the 15-second mark. Conor runs out, throws a wild flying kick for no apparent reason. Probably too jacked up, I don't know. Lands wrong on his right knee and apparently blows it out. It was pretty evident shortly after that the fight was over. He couldn't stay up on his feet. It ends just like that. I was talking with John Brown, a producer here at VSiN, during the break. We both bet Max Holloway. We both agreed it was a very unsatisfying victory. And it goes back to the title of your podcast, Will, Should Have Bet More. I planned to bet a lot more on Max Holloway than I actually did bet. And I was very disappointed because it was the easiest money you're going to get in a long time. Did you happen to watch the fight?
16: I watched it, and fight is putting it kind of reminded me, reminded me of Matt.
14: It's not really a fight.
16: It reminded me of, if you remember when Mike Tyson got out of prison, I remember it was a big deal, his first fight back. I remember going to our neighbor's house, ordered it on pay-per-view, bunch of people came over, got pizza and snacks, and he fought, I think the guy's name was Peter McNeely, mm-hmm. and the fight was basically over in less than a minute or so, and he got knocked out in the first round, McNeely did. It reminded me of some of those boxing matches, some of those Tyson fights that are over in a minute, and you're wondering what the hell you got excited for, you're wondering what you paid for. It was very reminiscent of, it was kind of a throwback to some of those memories with some of those Tyson fights. Do you remember the Peter McNeely fight?
14: I do. I was at a fight party for that too. Yeah, I think that was way back in the day. I know we had a keg of beer and we were jacked up for a big night. And I think that fight lasted about 1 minute. And that's the problem with boxing too. The undercard fights are never any good. So with UFC, you know, you have such a big undercard, you're going to get some quality fights. With boxing, you get one fight and that's it. It might last a couple minutes. But yeah, that's what was that, in the early 90s? Going way back.
16: Yeah, I would say 93, 94, or something like that. 93, 94.
14: Anyway, yeah, that was a big disappointment at the UFC card Saturday night. Conor McGregor is just, he's a clown. He's a circus attraction at this point going forward. I don't know how even his most loyal fans can bet on him in the future. I guess people are resilient. They have short memories. They're going to come back. Conor's going to convince people that, you know, his knee's good. He's healthy. I really believe, Will, that with Floyd Mayweather and his money problems, that we're going to see a McGregor-Mayweather fight, probably on Netflix or something like that, next summer. It's going to be set up so both these guys can cash in and try to kind of rehab their images. But more importantly, for Floyd, get out of bankruptcy or get out of debt and get back on his feet. I think we're going to see McGregor-Mayweather fight again. Do you?
16: Wouldn't put it past them. And I saw a bunch of people tweet this point out. Boxing, UFC, they have a problem when it comes to stars, because the stars are such a draw that they often end up getting one, two, maybe three paychecks too many just because people are attracted to the name. Oh, Mayweather's going to fight. Oh, Tyson's going to fight even though he's 60, which, look, I'm guilty. I watched it. And if he fought again, I'd probably watch it again. People just continue to fall for it, and they end up hanging around for it's like a famous or a very popular sitcom. It just hangs around for one or two seasons too long, and it ends up not being any good. So that's a problem when it's a star-driven sport. That's just a problem that in an individual sport, that's a problem that's going to keep happening. So, yeah, I would imagine that's the case. What do you think? I've heard this theory that McGregor knew he was done and that he didn't want to back out of the fight because it was a money grab. He was sort of pushed to fight. Do you think there was something nefarious where McGregor went in knowing he was cooked, other people knew he was hurt, and he just said, you know what, we're committed now. We can't back out, so we got to go through with it. Do you buy that?
14: Yes. And I've looked at a lot of different reporting, and I've read a lot about this, watched different videos. We're going to talk about this more in detail later in the show tonight. But I do believe Conor had something wrong with his knee. He knew it. The UFC knew it before the fight. And we'll get into it more later in the show tonight. But I think the unfortunate aspect of all this is the credibility in the fight game is just almost completely lost, even in UFC now. And Dana White's got to take some of the blame for this. He didn't handle criticism very well. But this event was an embarrassment. It was a joke. And probably shouldn't have happened. But Conor McGregor is going to have one more UFC fight, apparently, before he goes on to bigger circus attractions. We'll talk about that more later tonight. I bet Chris Massaro's got a strong opinion on this as well. Later in the show tonight, the professor, Aaron Moore, comes on to talk baseball, betting, and futures. He's also got some best bets for the British Open. Third hour tonight, the dynamic duo Chris Massaro and Mike Montesano. You want to stay tuned for tonight's show. We got the best damn sports betting show going tonight. VSIN, the Sports Betting Network.
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1: I love Pat Murphy's edge. I love the drive. I love that he's got that thing. But I think sometimes he gets very zeroed in. We need all 13 pitchers to be reliable because, god dang it, they're going to need to pitch. They're going to need to pitch and leverage. And that's the only way we're going to win. It's like, all right. So I love that. Pat, you feel that way? We know that you do, and we love that. But also, you got to recognize, this is your eighth or ninth starting pitcher you've had to use. This is a guy who was good before Tommy John, but he wasn't elite. He's trying to come back. He's really battling. He just had the best start of his year so far, and you're like, we walked too many guys. 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I think you maybe lost the plot a little bit. I think you maybe jumped the shark a little bit on Robert Gasser.
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3: According to NBA insider Sham Sharania, LeBron James is inching closer and closer to a decision. Could be coming this week. Shams listed the five teams leading the race to sign King James as Cleveland, Miami, Golden State, Philadelphia, and Minnesota. Although his fight was stopped at the first kick turned into disaster, Conor McGregor posted on Instagram on Monday that he plans to undergo surgery and will attempt to fight one more time. According to the Los Angeles County District Attorney's Office, Rams left tackle Alaric Jackson will not face felony charges from his June arrest on a domestic violence charge. The BBC is reporting English midfielder Declan Rice was subbed out at halftime against Norway due to illness. He is a game-time decision for England against Argentina on Wednesday in the FIFA World Cup semifinals. WNBA in action tonight. Dream on top of the Sparks after the end of the first quarter, 25-21.
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24: A heat advisory continues until 9 p.m. tomorrow night. Lows dip down to about 73 tonight under clear skies, southwest winds 5 to 10 miles per hour. I'm meteorologist Paul Frombly with your weatherology forecast on 95.3 and 99.1 The Score. Currently, it's 93 degrees.
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14: All right, get excited. The Home Run Derby about to begin. Will Hill, one of his favorite events of the year. Matt Eumann's Will Hill tonight on VSIN Primetime. We've got 3 hours to go, and we've got three more great guests on this show, including the professor, Aaron Moore, who's on the Progressive guest line right now. Let's line him up. Sports media professor, VSIN contributor, Aaron Moore. And you're also a Phillies fan. And Aaron, tell us tonight, if you plan on betting Kyle Schwarber or Bryce Harper, and how you plan to attack home run derby betting.
4: Well, like I was telling Will, Matt, of course I have to bet the home run derby. There's no other sports going on. So what am I going to sit at home and talk to my wife and clean the house? So, yeah, I'm betting the home run derby. Right. Of course I am. I made a couple plays here with the Phillies action being one of them. I took Harper because obviously he's the choice. You can get him at a little deeper number than some of the other guys. So I took Harper plus 750. I got him plus 750. As we talked about, he's going to have a different batting practice pitcher, so that might play into it. It's not going to be his father. And then the other one I'm playing is Jack Caglione. And I like Caglione in this situation because if you look at Citizens Bank Park, it favors power lefties who can pull it down the right field line. Caglione has the exit velocity you want. He has the launch angle you want. And you're really basically putting these guys in a hat and pulling them out and saying who can win. I think we would say everybody other than Contreras has a realistic chance of winning this. So if you are going to bet it, you can't really look at too deep into what these guys do in the regular season. It's not regular season. It's an exhibition. It's a show. So I'm taking Harper because of his history, because of Philadelphia, and I'm taking Caglione. And basically, I'm not taking Schwarber just because as being that 3-1 short shot, really don't see the value in that.
14: Yeah, Kyle Schwarber, a plus 290 at DraftKings right now, plus 325 here at Circa. And I've got a bet on Schwarber. Also got a bet on Ben Rice tonight at about 10-1. I think, Aaron, when you look at the home run derby betting, you don't want to bet the short price. I didn't want to bet Schwarber, but I believe he's going to win it. You talked about lefty power down that right field line, and I feel like it's probably going to be Schwarber's night, but I wanted to play a longer shot too. So you're trying to look for a little bit longer odds. Don't necessarily love betting the favorite, but that's the way I wanted to play it. And with Bryce Harper, he's won this event before. I know Bryce. I know his dad, Ron Harper, who was an iron worker in Las Vegas. And Ron Harper pitched to Bryce last time he won this event. But, Professor, you had info that he is not pitching to Bryce tonight, and that could make a difference.
4: Yeah, that was a story in Philadelphia, Matt, where Harper said, first and foremost, if he was going to do the home run derby, and I think we all knew he was going to do it, but if he was going to do it, he was going to do it to win. And then the other variable was his father just hasn't been pitching as much, really didn't think he would be reliable to do it, so he went with Dino Ebel. The Dodgers' third base coach looked around. He got somebody. So I think the pitching will be absolutely gold here for Harper. And as you said, Matt, it really comes down to what is the number that you want to play, because obviously all of these guys can hit home runs. They're all playing in the same variables. And if you look at it, I think you got to take somebody with a little deeper number than Schwarber at 3-1, even though Schwarber basically every time he goes up, in a regular season game, he's treating it like a home run derby.
14: Yes.
5: Aaron, as a Philly fan, can you give us a little scouting report on the ballpark? Does it favor lefty or righty? I know it's pretty short on both corners, both to the